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1: Kentucky Senator Mitch McConnell has released a statement following rumors of serious health issues surrounding the 84-year-old.
2: The office of McConnell released a photo of the senator smiling in a hospital chair, saying he went to the hospital for a fall last month and was then diagnosed with pneumonia. It went on to say he didn't break any bones or suffer concussion, along with no evidence of a heart attack or stroke. He added in the statement, on advice from doctors, he won't be able to return to the Senate floor to vote just yet, but is not taking a break from Senate business, working closely with his legislative staff on current issues. I'm Mark Mayfield.
1: Around 100 million Americans are under threat from extreme heat as a heat dome spreads east across the nation. Billings, Montana hit a record 111 degrees, with the northern U.S. expected to peak tomorrow and the northeast facing its hottest temperatures on Wednesday. An investigation continues after a toddler was fatally shot at a vacation rental in Kissimmee, Florida, when a four-year-old found an unsecured handgun inside of a vehicle.
3: The four-year-old found the firearm in the vehicle, unsecured, retrieved it, and discharged the firearm, striking the two-year-old and subsequently killing the child.
1: Osceola County Sheriff Christopher Blackman says the family was visiting from Georgia. No charges have yet been filed. Laotian national Tao Lu Vang was deported after the Trump administration said Minnesota officials had pardoned his conviction for sexually abusing a 10-year-old girl. The White House says federal authorities terminated his legal status and removed him from the nation. For USA Radio News, I'm Anthony Lucero.
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7: Lindsay took care of his little sister in years long departed. It's my honor to ask his little sister, Darlene Graham, to finish his work for him now.
8: That was South Carolina Governor Henry McMaster just an hour ago announcing the appointment of Darlene Graham Norton to serve the remainder of Senator Lindsey Graham's term following his sudden death over the weekend. Welcome to this Monday, July 13th edition of Washington Watch. I'm Tony Perkins, your host. Thanks for joining us. Well, coming up, flags are at Hess staff today in honor of South Carolina Senator Lindsey Graham. Chad Conley, founder and CEO of Faith Wins, will join me later as we discuss Senator Graham's life and legacy. Plus, North Carolina Congressman Pat Harrigan joins us for a discussion on the conflict with Iran. and Congressman Glenn Grothman, who attended a Republican policy meeting at the Camp David last night and today, will join us to discuss what was covered there and what's next on the House Republican agenda this week as Congress returns. All of that and more straight ahead. All right, let's start with the sudden passing of Republican Senator Lindsey Graham over the weekend. Tributes have been pouring in the wake of his death after what his staff described as a brief and sudden illness. Joining me now to discuss this is Washington Stand reporter Casey Harper. Casey, Senator Graham was one of the GOP's most influential voices, frequent guest on this program, probably one of the best equipped foreign policy voices and senators in the U.S. Senate. What does this mean for the Senate Republican agenda going forward?
9: Yeah, thanks, Tony. Of course, a tragic passing, and our hearts and prayers go out to him and his family. But of course, as you said, it raises the political question. And I think it raises a couple of them. First, will Darlene vote similar or identical to how Senator Lindsey Graham would have voted? You have to imagine it would be very close, if not identical. But it also raises questions about the committee leadership positions that Senator Graham held. Budget Committee Chair is going to have to be replaced now. But not only that, the voice and the power behind the scenes that Senator Graham had to get things done, of which you're probably more well aware of than I am. So it's also worth noting, though, Tony, that that's not the only health issue affecting the Senate Republican majority. Senator Mitch McConnell has been hospitalized for several weeks, which trims down Senator Majority Leader John Thune's majority as he's trying to get things done, to say nothing of the slim margins in the House. Now, here, in fact, we have a clip here of Senator Thune earlier today on the Senate floor remembering Senator Graham.
10: It's difficult to believe that Lindsey Graham is no longer here with us, that we won't run into him at a meeting today or share a joke with him at this afternoon's vote. The halls of the Senate already feel empty without him.
9: Now, the reduced majority in the Senate could also make it challenging to confirm President Trump's nominees ahead of these midterms. And with this U.S.-Iran strikes reigniting, it's not clear whether Graham's passing could affect Senate voting on funding for that conflict and war powers resolutions.
8: Well, it's clear that he will be missed in the Senate. Voice for Israel, as well as for the unborn and many foreign policy issues. And speaking of the conflict in the Middle East, the U.S.-Iran ceasefire is crumbling after Tehran and the U.S. exchanged rounds of fire this week. Casey, walk us through the latest developments that took place over the weekend.
9: Yes, some big news out of the Middle East, Tony. The U.S. launched strikes on Iran after Tehran attacked U.S. military bases and infrastructure in the region, and that extended into Monday morning. Now, the attacks come as President Trump made a pretty big announcement. He announced that the U.S. will resume its naval blockade on ships, which had been removed as part of the ceasefire. And he also said that the U.S. is going to become the guardian angel of the Strait of Hormuz, but that they would start charging ships passing through a 20% fee to ensure their safe passage through the waterway. Now, Iran's top joint military command posted on social media that Iran has been the guardian of the Strait, and they will continue to do so. And they said, by the way, that 20% was too steep price. Can't imagine a bidding war here, but it's definitely interesting development, and I think the fighting's far from over.
8: That'll be very interesting to see if Iran tries to undercut on the percentage for
9: low ball
8: passage.
9: Yeah.
8: All right, Casey, thanks for the updates. All right, I want to turn now to that situation in Iran, in the Middle East. Joining us now to discuss the latest developments is Congressman Pat Harrigan, combat-decorated Green Beret, member of the House Armed Services Committee. He represents North Carolina's 10th Congressional District. Congressman Harrigan, welcome back to Washington Watch. Always great to see you.
11: Tony, it's great to be with you. Thanks for having me.
8: So let's jump right into this. A lot of development since we've talked last. Looked like we were on a path to potentially a diplomatic resolution, the war being over. Now it appears that all of the diplomatic things are off the table, and we're back right at it in open combat.
11: Yeah, it's really unfortunate. I think, you know, that's a consequence of us failing to put Iran in a box where they had to make really tough choices between continuing to pursue red lines that were intolerable to the United States and its Western allies and providing for the 92 million people inside of the country that are not part of the IRGC, that want economic opportunity, that want a quality of life that is at least, if not co-equal to, certainly in some ways resembling of the West. And I don't think that we did that. And that's why we're in the situation that we're in, which is unfortunate. You know, I was disappointed that the president stopped and had a ceasefire in the first place. I think once you decide to go, you got to go, and you got to go all the way. And to some extent, with Iran's history, 47 years of sponsoring terrorism and just being a source for chaos in the region and the world over, this is kind of a predictable place for us to be. And I say that with, it's very unfortunate that I say that.
12: Well, the ideology driving this regime does not allow them to deal with, as a reasonable nation. I mean, I think we've seen that, as you pointed out, over the history of this regime.
11: There's no question about it. We're not dealing with a regime that you can actually reason with. We have very different values and perspectives. And that's why, look, if you're going to decide to kick the hornet's nest, this is the hornet's nest of all hornet's nests in the Middle East. If you decide to put your boot on their throat, you do not take your boot off until they are done breathing. We failed to do that, and we're reaping the consequences of it. Now, we certainly have the ability to continue doing it, but now we're looking at a very different strategic scenario where we have allowed an influx of capital into the country because we lift sanctions for a period of time. We allowed vessels to leave the strait and enrich Iran, and at least give them some breathing room. And so now we're looking at a different set of tactical and strategic calculations that have to be made in order to get Iran back to the negotiating table. I just would like everybody in Washington, D.C. to actually have eyes wide open with what the stakes are, with the decisions that have to be made in the very near future.
12: So the president announcing that the U.S. would be reinstating the blockade on Iranian ports, but that the Strait of Hormuz, we would be making sure there was safe passage for the vessels coming through there. Of course, there would be a charge, 20%, seems a little steep. Is this to address the concerns of the instability of the global oil market and the impact that that has on driving up inflation? I mean, what's the end game here from your perspective?
11: Well, there's no question that the move is decidedly about taming inflationary pressures that every single country around the world faces because of this crisis. There's also the impact of the November election and what those pressures have on the electorate here. But there's also the long-term perspective, which is, hey, nobody should be charging to use geographical waterways. That's something that is the foundation of maritime law. And it seems like we're getting away from that. Although there's very clear reasons why the president is trying to do this to, supplement or at least kind of subsidize the cost of what it is going to take for the United States and its allies to keep the strait open in the near term. But nonetheless, I think it sends very problematic signals as to what the future of the economic status of the strait is going to be with respect to tolling. So it's an interesting development, one that I don't think we have fully seen the international reaction, particularly from all of our allies, to this potential solution.
12: So, Congressman Harrigan, we're off again, on again, off again, on again. It's very clear that from history, let me just point to history because history is a good teacher. Iran is great at extending negotiations that never lead to anywhere, or at least to the stated objectives and goals of the other party. What is it going to take for us to bring resolution there in the Middle East to ensure that they, number one, do not have access to a nuclear weapon, they do not present a threat to our allies in the region, and are not continuing to destabilize the international markets?
11: Well, one thing that's absolutely clear is both Republicans and Democrats agree that Iran can never have a nuclear weapon. And we've got to keep that original mission in complete focus as we move forward towards a resolution. However, it's really complicated to get there from here, given the decisions that we have made up to this point. This war should have been over a long time ago. And Tony, we've got to get away from using military force when we are not willing to use it completely, when we are not willing to operate the military in line with the doctrine that we have created to achieve overwhelming, decisive superiority against our adversaries, and instead practice limited war. Limited war for the last 80 years has done the United States of America zero favors.
12: Right.
11: And the American people do not like this conflict. It's got 25% approval rating. But everybody hates Iran. How do you square those two things? You square them with the right outcomes. So when the president decides that we have to use force, we better darn well use that force and achieve the outcomes that we initially set out to achieve. Or all of this ends up being for naught, and we just end up chalking Iran up to another long line of foreign interventions that have not served the United States of America well over the last 80 years.
12: You know, I hope people are listening to what you're saying, Congressman Harrigan, because I was thinking about this over the weekend. With the exception of the first Gulf War, where we went in with overwhelming force and we succeeded, although some could argue we stopped short. We stopped short, which meant we had to go back in a second time. But since the Korean War, we have fought this idea of containment, a war of containment as opposed to victory. And it's been seen in the outcomes, and the evidence is all around us.
11: There's no question about that, Tony. And what's so frustrating for people like me, who are veterans of the global war on terror, having won every single tactical engagement that I ever participated in, is that the United States continually struggles to turn tactical victory into strategic outcomes. That is no different here in Iran. And it's not because that we lack the capability to do it. It's actually because we lack the principled decision-making to actually implement it. It's so frustrating for guys like me, particularly those of us, there's a few special operators up here now sitting in Washington, that want to see us be able to achieve strategic outcomes that benefit the United States of America. And we do not want to see us get into another situation where we end up in an endless conflict. In order to do that, you have to act decisively.
12: Yeah.
11: We have not done that up to this point, Tony.
12: Congressman Pat Harrigan, I want to thank you for joining us, and do very much appreciate your insights on this, and we'll talk more. All right, folks, stick with us. More Washington Watch straight ahead. Don't go anywhere.
13: Join us for a time of prayer, inspiration, and action at this year's Pray Vote Stand Summit at Cornerstone Chapel in Leesburg, Virginia. 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
7: The United States Capitol, an iconic symbol of the American Republic. 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
8: Welcome back to Washington Watch. Thanks so much for joining us. Website, TonyPerkins.com. Check it out. All right, congressional lawmakers have returned to Capitol Hill following a two-week recess or work-from-home period. They return now to a very full plate with only 2 short weeks before the August break, which will lead into the home stretch for the midterm elections, and there is a lot to do. Well, yesterday evening and today, House Budget Committee Republicans, along with the House Speaker and members of the president's team, met at Camp David to hammer out Reconciliation 3.0, which is going to carry a lot of important stuff if they can get it across the line. Joining us now to discuss this by phone is Congressman Glenn Grothman. He's a member of the House Budget Committee. He represents the 6th Congressional District of Wisconsin. Congressman Grothman, thank you so much for joining us. Always great to have you on the program.
9: Always glad to be on your show.
8: All right, so let's talk about the powwow took place at Camp David. It sounds as if an agreement was reached as to a way forward.
9: I don't think an agreement was reached. At least when I was in the room, I never felt we had an agreement. I think in general, there's a feeling that the Department of War, I guess I prefer to call it the Department of Defense, needs more money immediately and what we call a supplemental outside of their general appropriations. And I think the Department of War also wants a rather large 15-20% increase in their budget. And I think, you know, the representatives of the Department of Defense were not there. So we really couldn't discuss whether either of those numbers was appropriate. I think you hear a lot of waste in the military. If you know any relatives, grandchildren, whatever, next door neighbors who are in the military, they will tell you stories of waste. And I think the big question is, can the Department of Defense show that they need a big increase in spending? Given that, we're right now going through, I think, like $1.5 trillion, or making the country $1.5 trillion more in debt every year, which is just beyond belief. So, I don't think a consensus was reached on what an appropriate number for either the supplemental or the, what we call appropriation, their regular amount of money, was determined to be. And in part, I don't see how we could have done that because representatives, like I said, of the Department of Defense were not there to defend their request.
8: So word coming out from the meeting is that a new budget resolution for Reconciliation 3.0 will begin. There'll be a markup on that on Wednesday. Is that accurate?
9: Something like that, correct.
8: So a part of this arrangement is going to be the Save America Act, which has been something that's a top priority of the president, would be a part of Reconciliation 3.0. Is that correct?
9: I think people want to put something like that in there. I'm not going to oversell it. I'm not going to lie to you. There will eventually be a determination made by the parliamentarian as to whether that is something that belongs in a reconciliation package. Historically, reconciliation packages are supposed to be restricted to spending items.
8: Right.
9: And there'll be some spending on encouraging

0: states have cleaner elections. Cleaner elections, one way to do that is to have, of course, photo ID. But I'm not sure that there's a consensus. And eventually the Senate determines what they're going to do. I mean, they can always vote to do this if they want to. But historically, the Senate has not voted for things that are policy related in reconciliation. Now, there may be ending items in which we encourage states to adapt photo ID. That is possible.
1: Mm-hmm.
0: And but that's a lot, I think, less than what we wanted. We can also have the eventual Senate vote themselves as to whether or not these are things appropriate for reconciliation, and then each senator is going to have to look at their own conscience as to whether we should do that. It's going to be very difficult to have this affect the elections in November, because, of course, that's so soon. But I would not be surprised, certainly I'd be surprised if we didn't pass something on the SAVE Act again in the House. And there's a chance we're going to get it out of the Senate as well.
1: The Senate has proven that it's not very eager to take on the parliamentarian, to challenge the parliamentarian when they rule on something as policy as you laid out. So I doubt that that's a viable path. Prior to the...
0: I wouldn't say it's not a viable path, because politicians like to get reelected. And I think a lot of the public is quite irate that we have kind of slapdash rules that we're conducting elections under in a lot of states. And Donald Trump will certainly use his rather powerful voice to tell the Senate that come hook or crook, they better get through the SAVE Act, kind of regardless of what the first determination of the parliamentarian is.
1: That would be a break with the past, though, if that happened.
0: It would be a break with the past, but I don't think we've ever had somebody as potentially powerful as Donald Trump driving to get it done.
1: Glenn, just have about a minute and a half left. Prior to the July 4th break, the National Defense Authorization Act was up in the House, where the Save America Act was going to be merged onto that. Is that still a viable option?
0: I don't think that would surprise me at all. Because we've got to get in a position in which a majority of senators, 51 senators, is enough to get something done. And the only way to do that is to tie it into reconciliation.
1: Yeah. So what else is on tap for this week?
0: Well, that'll be the main event all day long, because until we get that done, it just dwarfs both bills. This reconciliation bill dwarfs anything else that is out there right now. So I would not think we have anything else of that approaching that significance that we're going to be voting on in Congress. By the way, we would like to congratulate. It appears as though Ron Johnson is going to be the new budget leader in the Senate, who in my mind is, of course, I'm from Wisconsin, so I'm only a little bit prejudiced, but as impartial as I try to be, I think it's probably the best U.S. senator we have.
1: Yeah, he'll be strong on that committee
0: and stepping in
1: for Lindsey Graham. Glenn Grothman, thanks so much for joining us on our Patriot Mobile line. Folks, stick with us, because we have more Washington Watch straight ahead. Ambassador Mike Huckabee, you'll hear from him next. So don't go anywhere.
2: News this hour from Town Hall. I'm Keith Peters in Washington. In an interview for the Salem Radio Network's Hugh Hewitt Show, President Trump says the attacks on ships and recurring strikes show that Iran did not intend to honor the ceasefire deal.
3: It was a test. We didn't know. It didn't look. Memorandum of understanding when you're dealing with sleaze bags don't mean much. And they don't mean much when you're dealing with honorable people, too, because it's a memorandum of understanding. It doesn't mean much. And I said, why are we even, you know, it's a standard tactic in the U.S. that you go to a memorandum of understanding and then you go to the deal. I said, just go to the deal first. But you know what? It was sort of a test. And they weren't there. They didn't honor the test. We had this deal settled numerous times. I said, watch. I guarantee, watch. And they never followed it.
2: Moments after the military announced the new strikes, Mr. Trump called it another major attack. 2 days after the death of South Carolina's Senator Lindsey Graham, Governor Henry McMaster says he's obligated to pick someone to serve out Lindsey Graham's Senate term.
4: This irreplaceable man, this extraordinary man, for the remainder of his term. Lindsey took care of his little sister in years long departed. It's my honor to ask his little sister, Darlene Graham, to finish his work for him now.
2: Darlene Graham Nordone will serve the remaining months of his term, which ends in January. Senate Majority Leader John Thune says she'll be sworn in Tuesday afternoon. A special election next month will determine the new Republican nominee for Graham's seat. On Wall Street, the Dow down by 138 points. The NASDAQ dropped 408. The S&P lower by 60. More on these stories at townhall.com.
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9: Welcome back to Washington Watch. Thanks so much for joining us on this Monday. 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As those events unfolded, U.S. Ambassador to Israel Mike Huckabee joined me for my weekend program this week on Capitol Hill. You just left a meeting with the Prime Minister Benjamin Netanyahu. What's the sense on the ground in Israel with the restart of this conflict with Iran and the United States?
10: Well, as you know, Israel has not been engaged in it, and it's probably smart that Iran does not fire missiles toward Israel because they would be compelled to fire them back. Much of the meeting, obviously, was something I couldn't go into the details. But, you know, I want to assure people that there is still a very strong relationship between the U.S. and Israel, and reports to the contrary are simply not so. The president, the prime minister, had a very good phone visit yesterday. Israel is continuing to deal with the problem they have on their northern border with Hezbollah in Lebanon. But the peace agreement with Lebanon is historic and is giving an opportunity to maybe move this forward in a way that nobody could have envisioned for the past 50 years or longer. So we're all optimistic. We know it depends upon Hezbollah disarming and the Lebanese armed forces being able to make the way to take care of Lebanon or take care of their own country so that Israel doesn't have to. That's what we're looking for.
9: I mean, this is somewhat of a historic shift in the Middle East that we're seeing take place right now. And this would not have been possible had we not taken on Iran directly, weakening their connection to their proxies, which now leaves them isolated.
10: One of the things that Secretary Rubio had so clearly said was that you have to separate Hezbollah from the mothership of Iran. And the reason that's so important is because Iran has been supplying funds and weapons and strategy. And if you can step on the oxygen hose and keep Hezbollah from getting all of this oxygen from Iran, you do a lot to really upend terror, not just in Lebanon. Hezbollah is in 12 Western Hemisphere countries. When the U.S. and people in America say, well, it doesn't affect me, they have no idea what they're talking about. Of course it affects them. In fact, Hezbollah has killed more Americans than they've killed Israelis. So for Americans to think that this is not important to them, they're not paying attention.
1: Well, certainly, Ambassador, the Israelis are paying attention to this because it's right at their doorstep. And I would think that there's somewhat of an anticipation with the re-engagement of hostilities between the U.S. and Iran that this threat could be resolved, at least in the immediate future, if this is followed through.
10: Without a doubt. And one of the ways in which, again, Americans, I think, failed to grasp the threat of Iran, for 47 years, they've been saying they're going to kill us. Now, when people tell you that same thing over and over for that many years, you're wise to believe them and you're foolish to ignore them. I think we've seen that the Iranians so far have not indicated the willingness to completely change their ways. They have threatened to assassinate President Trump. By the way, it was in Israeli intelligence shared with the U.S. that gave him a heads up of a very specific plot that they had this week to try and assassinate him. Our partnership with Israel is an important one, and I want people in the U.S. to understand this is not a one-way street. We get benefits, and sometimes it's in the way of information and intelligence. Other times it's in the way of technology. But it is a partnership that is vital as much to the U.S. as it is to the nation of Israel.
1: Israel is also, despite reports to the contrary, a stabilizing force in the Middle East. But what we see, Ambassador, on the horizon with Iran as really kind of the strong man, or at least the nuisance, the big nuisance there in the Middle East being curtailed, that vacuum is going to be filled by someone, some country, some leader. I think Israel has the potential to be an even greater stabilizing force. But there are many that are expressing concerns about Turkey filling that void. I want to play a clip of the Prime Minister, Benjamin Netanyahu, responding to the relationship between the U.S. and Turkey. Clip 7, please.
7: It's a regime that's infected with the Muslim Brotherhood, which hates the United States. He harbors Hamas, the Hamas terrorists. He supports them. He finances them. He's thrown his opponents in jail, all of them. He throws more journalists in jail than anyone can understand. So he's not exactly a model ally of the United States.
1: There's a lot of concern both there in Israel, but even here in the United States, about a close relationship with Turkey. They've not proven to be a good ally.
10: Well, they put several of Americans in jail, including, as you know, a pastor that President Trump was able to get out of a Turkish jail during his first term. A number of Americans have been imprisoned there, often without really any just reason. I think it's a concern, and it's one that we'll follow closely. The president has a good relationship with Erdogan, something I'm not privy to, so I can't comment on it. But I know that the threats that Erdogan has made toward Israel, which is a partner to the U.S., is of concern. I think for all of us, and whether or not there will be actually a proposal to sell F-35s to Turkey, again, that would cause some consternation, I think, by many Republicans in the Senate as well as Democrats. So we'll have to wait and see whether there's really a proposal that goes on the table for that.
1: That was part of my conversation with U.S. Ambassador to Israel, Mike Huckabee, on the weekend program this week on Capitol Hill. To watch the entire interview or to learn more about the program, you can go to thisweekoncapitalhill.com or just go to the Stand Firm app. All of it's located right there on the Stand Firm app. All right, when we return, Chad Conley joins me to talk about a good friend, South Carolina Senator Lindsey Graham, who passed away over the weekend. So don't go away. More straight ahead. Exodus chapter 9, verse 1 says, "Thus says the Lord God of the Hebrews, let my people go, that they may serve me." You see, America has freedom for a purpose. The question is, are we living by that purpose today? In Scripture, deliverance and freedom is never an end in itself. It is a liberation unto obedience, to worship, and to a covenantal relationship. God's demand to Pharaoh was not freedom for freedom's sake, but freedom so his people could identify with and belong to and serve him. Freedom that is not used to serve God will not endure. One of the founders actually echoed a similar warning. Thomas Jefferson wrote, "Indeed, I tremble for my country when I reflect that God is just and his justice cannot sleep forever." See, the founders understood we as a nation would be accountable to God for what he had granted to us. They sought freedom for a purpose. And that freedom was given to us as a nation for that same purpose, to serve God, to honor him, and to live as a people under his authority. In this 250th anniversary year, we must ask the question, are we living by that purpose today as a nation? Lord, we thank you for the godly foundation and heritage of our states. And Lord, we would return to an understanding of the freedom that you've granted to us, that freedom has a name. Welcome back to Washington Watch. Thanks so much for tuning in on this Monday, July the 13th. Wow, time is flying by. Let me encourage you, if you've not yet downloaded the Stand Firm app, get the Stand Firm app. That way you'll have access to Washington Watch no matter where you go. You'll also have access to our news and commentary from a biblical perspective, the Washington Stand, and most importantly, from my perspective, you'll have our daily devotional, Stand on the Word. All of that can be found at the App Store on the Stand Firm app. Speaking of the Word, our word for today comes from Psalm 39. Lord, make me to know my end and what is the measure of my days, that I may know how frail I am. Indeed, you have made my days as handbreadths, and my age is as nothing before you. Certainly every man at his best state is but vapor. Surely every man walks about life like a shadow. Surely they busy themselves in vain. He heaps up riches and does not know who will gather them. I don't believe the psalmist is simply lamenting the shortness of life. Rather, he is asking God to give him an eternal perspective so that he can make the most of the opportunity God has provided. This is a truth we should constantly keep before us. Life, even at its best, is brief. We would do well to live in a way that makes the most of every moment God gives us. Like the psalmist, we should seek to live with purpose and on purpose. David knew that purpose was found in a relationship with God, and that his hope was found in him as well. To find out more about our journey through the Bible, text Bible to 67742. That's Bible to 67742. Well, speaking of the brevity of life, Senator Lindsey Graham, a frequent guest here on Washington Watch and on my weekend program this week on Capitol Hill, passed away this weekend suddenly as a result of a heart attack. There was a reason that Senator Graham was on this program frequently. He was a true leader who spoke with clarity, with courage, and with conviction, even when it wasn't politically convenient. He was also a friend whom I will greatly miss. Now, while his seat in the U.S. Senate will be filled, he won't be soon replaced as one of the Senate's strongest pro-life voices and one of the strongest advocates for the Jewish state of Israel. Joining me now to reflect on the life and legacy of our good friend is Chad Conley, also a good friend, founder and CEO of Faith Wins. Chad is from South Carolina and formerly served as the chairman of the South Carolina Republican Party before becoming the Republican National Committee's first ever national director of faith engagement. Chad, welcome back to Washington Watch. Thanks for joining me.
11: Hey, Tony, you know I'm honored, brother.
1: Well, before we discuss Lindsey Graham's policy positions and the accomplishments, which, you know, we've worked with him on a number of issues, let's talk about the man. What made him the friend that so many, well, some people misunderstood, but you and I knew him well, and it came from a place of deep conviction when he took a position on life or Israel, two things that you and I care very passionately about.
11: you know, Lindsey was definitely underestimated and misunderstood, and I think it's because he was so focused on what he was doing. I don't think he spent a lot of time, Tony, trying to defend himself or explain it. We just did a pastor meeting with him right before the primary on June the 9th, had 45 pastors from over 10 denominations in Anderson, South Carolina. Lindsey walked in, and he had a Chick-fil-A lunch with us. He gave his testimony, and three pastors in particular told me that day, Tony, I just don't like the guy. It's time for him to go. He's been there too long. I'm voting for somebody else. And I said, I just want to know what you think afterwards. And Lindsey yucked it up with him. He had fun. He made jokes. He gave his testimony. He got really serious about Israel, the Middle East situation, about the lot pro-life, about religious liberty and judges. And he just related and had a fantastic time. When he left, every single pastor, not only am I voting for the guy, I'm going to tell my people in my congregation, they don't understand this guy. They don't know the depth to which Lindsey Graham is working on behalf of South Carolina, America, and I would say the nation too, Tony.
1: Yeah, and we're going to talk about a couple of those policy positions where he was way out front on, even when some would say the polls were moving in the opposite direction. That did not matter to him. But I want to go back a little bit on his personal life. He's from South Carolina, just like you. You knew him when you were the party chairman. You got to know him well. He didn't talk about this a lot, but he would often, and I think when he would open up in situations like when he was sharing his testimony with the pastors there, open up to the formative experience he had when his parents were parents died, and he ended up raising his younger sister. And that has played a very significant role in the shaping of Lindsey Graham and his passion for life and for family.
11: You know, anybody who ever heard Darlene tell the story would love Lindsey, and they would see his integrity and his character, because losing your parents early is tough. He had to raise his sister. He had to adopt her. He adopted her so she would have Air Force benefits. You know, the guy served in the Air Force for over 30-something years. But, you know, when he was brought up in the upstairs of a pool room, a liquor store, he's with, you know, the normal blue-collar people in South Carolina, rural South Carolina. So he becomes very relatable, friendly, and certainly knows how to tell a joke. But you see his heart in taking care of Darlene. And I saw her speak several times about Lindsey, and she's not a high-profile person, doesn't seek the limelight, but you can absolutely see the heart. And Lindsey never tried to take credit for that. I think he just did it as an act of service. He felt compelled and responsible, and I think that's what we've seen, that servant's heart coming out in America and across the world, too.
1: Chad, talk about his faith. He also, at that last pastor's meeting, gave his testimony.
11: Yeah, you know, he was more private about it, for sure, and he would always quote Genesis 12:3 about Israel, and he would quote other scriptures. I did a meeting with him at Bob Jones some years ago, and he didn't tell his faith story. He didn't tell his testimony, but I asked him to. At this last meeting, I don't really know what compelled me to. I know one pastor in particular said that he was really burdened for Lindsey Graham's soul. This was May of this year, Tony, and so I asked him that day, please just share your testimony, and he told that crowd of pastors that he was, when he learned as a young man that he could not get to heaven without Jesus in his heart, and he accepted Christ at an early age, in his late teens, I believe it was, then I think it convinced everybody. You know, I don't think he was somebody who wore that on his sleeve and evangelized all the time, but I think that's what's shown in the way he worked across the aisle, trying to win people over, even in the defense of Brett Kavanaugh, working on behalf of Israel, getting to know all these leaders around the world. You can go on, and you see the servant's heart. That is a particular characteristic of a believer that came out all the time.
1: Well, in my conversations, and I had many of them with him on policy issues, the life issue, Israel, the Middle East, because he was one of the, probably the best foreign policy expert in the Senate, and he was one of the strongest on the life issue, two issues that I care very deeply about, we work on here, and so we had a lot of conversations about those things. and scripture would and biblical foundations would always come into those conversations, and I had the opportunity to pray with him many, many times. I first encountered him. I came to FRC in 2003. He that year was in the House, got elected to the Senate. I remember my first meeting shortly after he arrived in the Senate. I met with him in his office. Didn't know him well. In fact, you know, he was very close to John McCain. And when John McCain ran for president, spent some time talking with him, became friends with John McCain, not a, I would say a supporter, but a friend, spent some time with John McCain and then saw very similarities with him and Lindsey on a number of things. And Lindsey then stepped into that role as a foreign policy voice and leader in the Senate. But he never lost his passion for life in stepping out front. I want to play a clip. We did a press conference earlier this year over the abortion drug mifepristone. And even though that the Trump administration has kept in place a policy that has allowed this abortion drug to be mailed into the states, he had a relationship with Donald Trump. He's pushed this with the president, and he didn't mind publicly saying something about it. Play clip number one.
12: Intellectually, if you believe this is a state issue and it doesn't have a place in the national dialogue, I disagree with you, but let's assume for a moment that's the right model, that the states can decide. Well, here's the problem. The federal government is allowing a chemical abortion pill to be sent through the mail that wipes out every state unborn protection law in the land.
1: He didn't hesitate to speak out on behalf of the unborn. In fact, after the 2022 midterm election, after the Roe was overturned and Republicans started running from the issue, he was the one that planted a flag on the life issue trying to stop the Republican stampede.
11: I can't tell you how many times Lindsey would text me or call me and say, what are pastors thinking about this? And I said, man, they hadn't moved a bit. He said, I hadn't either. And we did pastor meetings. You know, you were part of a couple of them. You came down here. And in the last several years, he wasn't even running for anything. He just cared so much about life. And look, Tony, I think our side needs to give a lot more credit to Lindsey Graham. Had it not been for his defense of Brett Kavanaugh, we wouldn't be having this conversation about the abortion drugs bail, because we still have Roe v. Wade. And he got us down the road. If he would have caved in that conversation when Brett Kavanaugh's nomination came up, I think Trump would have backed off of those vetted candidates. I don't think we'd have had the same Supreme Court that's given us conservative victory after conservative victory on a lot of things you and I care about. That was Lindsey. And he because he believed in life, because he believed we were made in the image of God and we were God's image bearers, period.
1: You mentioned the Kavanaugh hearing. I'm going to play a clip from September 27, 2018. In that hearing, he was chair of the Judiciary Committee at that point in the Senate. Play clip number four.
13: When you see Sotomayor and Kagan, tell them that Lindsey said, oh, because I voted for them. I would never do to them what you've done to this guy. This is the most unethical sham since I've been in politics. And if you really wanted to know the truth, you sure as wouldn't have done what you've done to this guy.
1: Now, I mentioned he was chair. He was not chair at that point. But the reality was that whole argument for Kavanaugh pivoted at that point.
11: 100%. I told him afterwards. And look, I got a personal story. When I was chairman, he had voted for Sotomayor and Kagan. And I called a fuss at him to tell him what the tense of the tenor of all the calls I was getting was. He said, how's it going? You know, and I said, well, it's running pretty hard against you, Senator. He said, how bad? I said, about 200 phone calls against you to one for you. He said, look, I believe my constitutional authority is advice and consent. I want to be consistent. And when Brett Kavanaugh came up and Lindsey stood up and defended him like he did, when I saw him after that, he reminded me of that conversation, Tony. He said, I might have been the only person on the planet who could have done that and stood for Kavanaugh, because those Democrats showed they were the hypocrites. I had been consistent and they weren't. I think Trump's right. That's one of the most famous moments in U.S. Senate history, at least in modern history, because that was a pivotal moment for Kavanaugh's nomination and for the Trump presidency, honestly.
1: And as you said, he was the only one that could do that. He reached across the aisle. He had relationships with Democrats and with You know, many people saw him as moderate, but when it came to these issues, he was not moderate at all. He came from a place of deep conviction. Another one of those issues we've talked about is the issue of Israel. Here's another clip. This is him speaking at the South Carolina Republican Party meeting in August of last year. Play clip three.
13: Israel is our friend. They're the most reliable friend we have in the Mideast. They're a democracy surrounded by people who would cut their throats if they could. This is not a hard choice if you're an American. It's not a hard choice if you're a Christian. A word of warning. If America pulls the plug on Israel, God will pull the plug on us.
1: Yeah, you know, he and I had that conversation many times, and I agree with him. And, you know, even in this last election, as he was in cycle, I went to South Carolina, did an event with him right before the primary election, and his numbers were what we would call in the political world underwater. And it was primarily because of his stand for Israel in taking the war to Iran. But he didn't back off. Even though it was hurting him from a political standpoint, he knew it was the right thing to do, and he just worked harder. And number one, I agree with his position, but I respect his courage and his commitment to principle and to truth.
11: I went over and high-fived him that night because, you know, I've taken now 6 pastor trips to Israel, and I actually went a couple months after that. I was there last November, and I took 20 pastors and their wives to President Herzog's, I guess the Israeli White House. We were in his private area, and I had 20 pastors' wives. My wife Dana was there. Of course, I was with our buddy Joel Rosenberg, and President Herzog leans over, and he said, "Chad, you're from South Carolina." "Yes, sir." "You're good friends with Lindsay." "Yes, sir." "Pretty good." He said, "I want you, when you get home, to make a point of telling Lindsay how much the nation of Israel appreciates him. We've been through some years. We didn't have a lot of friends, but Lindsay stood by us, and I just want to tell him thank you." And I'm thinking to myself, I'm a nobody from South Carolina. The president of Israel wants me to tell my senator how much he appreciates it. And as a Christian first, far before conservative or Republican, man, that means a lot to me. Yeah. And so I called Lindsay, I made a video, and when I saw him, I said, "I hope you saw that video and you realize you're appreciated around the world." Lindsay drove a lot of that, Tony, and doesn't get enough credit.
1: Yeah, I received calls yesterday from elected leaders in Israel expressing their sympathy and condolences. We have just about 20 seconds left. What do you hope people will remember most about Lindsay?
11: I hope they remember he was a real guy. They're going to see the ripple effect in our state, our nation, and the world. 30 years of foreign policy experience, wisdom and knowledge, the ability to work across the aisle and try to forge solutions for America. They need to remember that. He was a real guy and could walk in the room with anybody and win them over because he loved our state, he loved our nation, and he loved the Lord.
1: And he made a difference. Chad Conley, thanks so much for joining us today. And folks, thank you for joining us. And so, a reminder once again of the brevity of life. But while we're here, let's do our best to serve the Lord.

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0: Lisbon, Ohio. The reason for the move was not released. Duggar is serving a 12-year sentence after a 2021 child sexual abuse material conviction. The Summit Fire in Colorado has burned nearly 2,700 acres of land and is 39% contained.
1: Containment is up 8% from early this morning. The fire started last Friday afternoon in the Antelope Valley near the Los Angeles-San Bernardino County line. Crews have since halted forward progress. All evacuation orders have been lifted, but a few evacuation warnings remain in place in L.A. County. The fire has destroyed a home and a minor structure. A firefighter suffered a minor injury but is expected to recover. I'm Daniel Martindale.
0: JonBenet Ramsey's unsolved murder case is facing renewed scrutiny after former Colorado Bureau of Investigation analyst Yvonne Woods pled guilty to evidence handling mistakes. Ramsey's father, John Ramsey, is urging expanded DNA testing, saying new analysis could help identify her killer. For USA Radio News, I'm Anthony Lucero.
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Ladies and gentlemen, it's the Ron Edwards American Experience Talk Show, where our unalienable rights are celebrated. 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

0: 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Welcome.
1: Welcome. Welcome to the Ron Edwards American Experience. I'm Ron Edwards, your happy host. And great to be back with you this week. And man, lots of things that popped off over the weekend, including the tragic death of Senator Lindsey Graham. Many political figures around the world are still reacting to the sudden death of the South Carolina senator. People like J.D. Vance says that he's one of a kind figure in our political spectrum. And many other world leaders are chiming in also as they pay tribute to the fallen leader. Well, you know, Lindsey Graham's death has been speculated by many, and the latest speculation that I read, it could have been a ruptured aorta that suddenly went kaput and causing his sudden death. And I think that's probably the most realistic situation that has occurred causing his death. Now, there are many around the world, including all the leaders of Iran and most of Hollywood and others of that leftist ilk who are celebrating all over the world over his death. And when you look at those who are celebrating and how many people on the left are celebrating his death, that makes me think that maybe Lindsey Graham was a little bit better than I often gave him credit for, because even I'm guilty of calling him a liberal or a rhino, etc., etc., etc. But his voting record was well above 90% on conservative issues, and he was, got to give him credit, he was a strong proponent of the Save America Act. And in fact, in his last conversation, according to the president, his last conversation with him, he was telling the president that he was going to give a big push for the Save America Act. It was supposed to be starting this week. Unfortunately, he's not here to do that. And, of course, people like John Thune are quite happy that there is even now less support for the Save America Act. And I continue to wonder, why is it that individuals like Thune, Collins, Chief Justice John Roberts, Amy Coney Barrett, Justice, why these people are so against an issue such that is so important to our sovereignty? And I've just come to one conclusion, that our sovereignty is not most important to them. That there's something behind, I guess, door number two for them that is, making them more loyal to our harm than to bettering our republic, than securing our voting process. Why is it that these people would support illegals voting in our election? Why would they support dead people voting? Why would they support dogs and cats and anything else that the leftists wanted to jot down as voting in our election? Rather than, why not participate in the arena of ideas? Oh, I get it. Yeah, this, it's the same old thing. The leftists don't have good ideas. They don't have ideas that are beneficial to our republic, and they understand that. And they know that if they're fully exposed, they probably would not win one election. Now, I'm concerned because President Trump is now backing Lindsey Graham's sister, serving as interim senator. Now, instinctively, I said, I just wonder if she's even as conservative as Lindsey was. And it's just my gut feeling. Usually when you have a conservative or semi-conservative like Lindsey Graham was, usually their brothers and sisters or other members, especially females, are usually less conservative than they are. And lo and behold, just a few minutes before going on the air, I did a little more reading, just a little digging, just a little bit, and I find that John Thune finds that to be a dandy idea. He says that it makes a lot of sense. So if John Thune is in support of anyone, I'm going to look in another direction. I just don't trust the fellow, anything that he would choose, and so I think we need to go in another direction. Sorry, Mr. President. I understand that you think it would be a nice tribute to Lindsey Graham, but if she's less conservative than he is, I don't think that that would be a good tribute to him. But anyway, there are other things going on throughout our land and around the world. One of them, coming up in a few minutes, Andrea Haas is going to be visiting us, the Georgia Peach. She's going to be joining us in conversation about AI. Yep, AI. Not good stuff. I've always thought it wasn't good stuff, and she's got more evidence, more proof of that, and we're going to be talking about more details concerning AI. You know, I really hope that Hollywood just goes totally out of business. I'm going to keep it honest with you, as I always do. Comedian Margaret Cho mocks the death of Lindsey Graham, wishing McConnell to be next. Now, like Cho, I've never been a big fan of, you know, Deputy Drupalong, Mitch McConnell. But I've never wished death upon the man. I'm smart enough to understand that as liberal as he is, he's still a lot better than a Democrat if they were to replace him. And so, but these leftists are just crazy. I won't even read to you some of the horrible things that they've said. A lot of curse words and things like that. A country star, Kacey Musgrave. She's going to Nutsville because Texas has made it so that Bible lessons are now included in teaching classes in their government schools there, saying that they're forcing the Bible on kids. But yet she had never had any problems. In fact, she supports having the Quran in government schools. See, when you see people coming out against the Bible, it's not that they're against religious teaching. They're just against the Bible. Well, they'll go around and support Islamic instruction in government schools from a religious perspective. Isn't it amazing how many of the leftists have always been against abusing women? Oh, women's rights. Women have always taken a back seat to men. Oh, whine, sniffle, hurt. But yet, these same women, you never see them speaking out against the Islamist Sharia law, which, by the way, is enacted in this country. Whether you go to Debornistan, Michigan, parts of Texas. And speaking of Texas, in the very near future, Texas is slated to have the third most mosques in America. And you have to wonder, in a Republican, so-called conservative-dominated state, very wealthy, like Texas, yet Islam is growing at a faster pace now in Texas than in Michigan, which is dark blue. And when you look into it, you don't have to look very far. All you have to do is look at, wait a minute, Governor Abbott's biggest donor is a big-time imam. Nine times out of ten, these kinds of situations, all you have to do is follow the money, then you know the source of the problem. You know, Abbott says the right things. In some cases, he does the right things. Just enough to keep the people's attention into thinking that he's a good guy. But yet, all you have to do is scratch the surface, just mildly scratch the surface, and you see, hey, wait a minute. He's doing the same thing that an unpaid Democrat would do, allowing those people, who have vowed to destroy our country from within, by the way, to continue to increase their influence in the Lone Star State. And if they take Texas, welp, it could be curtains for the United States of America. It could be. But we shall see. Maybe they can be pushed back. Maybe the people of Texas will rise up and say, no more of this madness. And maybe next time, the next election, they will replace Governor Abbott with a true conservative. Anyway, we'll be back with our guest, Andrea Haas, after this on the Ron Edwards American Experience.
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6: 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Well, you know, more than 200 top economists, executives, and researchers warned about AI's potential impact on our jobs. And so has Andrea Haas, who joins us right now on the Ron Edwards American Experience. Hello, Andrea. Welcome.
7: Hello, Ron.
6: Hey, you've given me fair warning, giving Americans in general fair warning about the possible problems of AI, and it looks like more and more evidence is piling up. And you know what I don't like, Andrea, just off the top? How so many of these AI centers are being plopped in the middle of farm country and by these small, beautiful country towns, like in places like Ohio and elsewhere throughout our country. And, you know, there's one center, Andrea, where there's these huge, massive facilities, and it may develop maybe 12 jobs. And
7: exactly.
6: That's crazy work. What say you?
7: Well, the CEO of Microsoft, have you ever heard of them? they, of course, are probably the largest tech company in the world, and most of us have their software either on our phone, our computer, other gadgets. He said at Davos, the meeting that all of the elites have every year in January, he said that

0: So I have talked with you previously about when you lay off thousands, millions of people, different companies, all at the same time, no risk assessment done. All of these people cannot cross-pollinate other businesses. They have $0, no paycheck, so they can't deposit money into the banking system. And then they can't buy stocks. They can't buy cable TV or a telephone. They can't ship packages via UPS. So that's what these tech giants are talking about today. They've gone past, like, we're worried about data centers, and they're like, wait a minute, how are we going to make any money if all of these people have no jobs?
1: Exactly. And they don't have any jobs. They can't buy. And, you just cut off the circulating economy. And, when you were talking, Andrea, something came to mind. This is the first time in, I think, ever since the beginning of, I don't know, the Industrial Revolution in the 1700s. This is the first time in history when new technology guarantees the loss of jobs and makes and it just wipes out future growth as far as the growth in jobs. This is the first time in history. Now, if you recall in history, remember when the horse carriage industry and things like that, people were very scared when they first came out with the Model T, and they were complaining, oh no, we're going to be losing our jobs. Hark! But immediately, when Henry Ford built his first manufacturing plant in Highland Park, Michigan, and hundreds of people were immediately hired, okay, for $5 a day. And immediately after that, there was much joy because they saw the opportunity. We're not seeing this now with AI. It's a total reversal. And like I said, with every industrial or new invention that were brought online for mass producing or whatever, computers, chips, you name it, television, radio, everything produced more jobs. This is the first time in history where it just totally eliminates. I think potentially this could wipe out the middle class. What say you?
0: It's already happening. I don't know how many people in foreclosure. They'll never get a job. When they bought their house, they had a decent salary. They'll never get a job with that same salary again. All of the tech executives, without even showing productivity, this is really going to impact the stock market because so many companies have invested about $1 trillion, I'm guessing, into AI stocks, but they're not thinking about, well, who is going to buy our product, even though our company is lean, we have no employees because we use nothing but AI. They're not thinking, well, who can afford to buy the products that we're selling via AI? And so the number two thing on the list of these tech giants, individual tech giants, men that signed this letter, number two is this could drive an unprecedented transformation of our economy, larger than the Industrial Revolution, but unfolding over a vastly shorter frame of time. Because the Industrial Revolution, people adopting cars and things, it didn't happen overnight. Nobody had enough money to buy a car, within 2 years. So it just gradually started to take over. But with AI, it's been the last 3 years. Someone decided, we're going to go with AI. And now people are being displaced off of jobs by the millions. And their debt to income ratio is way above the kind of job they can get now. If they were in technology and now they sell roofing, I do know a guy like this. I'm sure the mortgage is way above what the new roofing job pays.
1: This is bad stuff. But Andrea, I have read, and

0: a few articles that are saying that this is happening so badly and so quickly that many people are waking up at the same time, and there may be a big slapback against this. And so because it is happening so quickly, sometimes things need to happen very quickly and very badly. And there could be such a backlash that they may back off of continuing to spread this, I call it AI disease, across the country. And I think that's the positive side to this reality of possibilities. What say you?
1: Well, as you call it a disease, I call it the biggest computer virus known to man. We are being forced to use it on our own personal computers. It pushes itself. It, you know, with the decision of leaders of these companies, but it makes us try to use it. It's like, you better use our AI or we're not going to work properly. So yes, it's a computer virus that is not just attacking American citizens. It's attacking our ability to be a country. If we have a complete, total financial collapse because of this debacle, not realizing that there will be no money in the pot to buy and sell goods, that to me is a terrorist attack. It's based in communism that there's going to be haves and have-nots. Poor people that will have to live off of the government somehow. And tech giants will give a little bit of money to the government to take care of everyone. Our new Fed chair and these cooperating tech giants need to get together yesterday, and they need to do a risk assessment and present it to President Trump, and especially J.D. Vance, because J.D. Vance comes from big tech. I know his friends now are big tech giants, but he needs to, you know, he is from Kentucky. Please investigate, you know, Vice President. Help the Fed. Help everyone give a report to the president.
0: Yeah, yeah. And he actually grew up in Ohio, but yeah. And so J.D. Vance, yeah, he's, I believe that once he gets a full wind of this, I think he'll jump in the fray and he knows how to push back against stuff, and I have faith that he will do the right thing. But I do think that I stand by what I said. I think it's going to be so bad so quickly that, you know, things will be turned around in our favor. I'm Ron Edwards with Andrea Haas. We'll be right back after these important messages.

0: Exposing corruption, informing citizens, pursuing liberty. 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
1: News this hour from Town Hall. I'm Keith Peters in Washington. The late Lindsey Graham's sister, Darlene Graham Nordone, has been appointed to his Senate seat for the remainder of his term after the South Carolina senator died suddenly over the weekend at the age of 71. Nordone says she wants her older brother to know she can handle this.
2: It is such an honor. Lindsey has always been there for me, and I will be there for him.
1: Senate Majority Leader John Thune says she will be sworn in Tuesday afternoon. A special election next month will determine the new Republican nominee for Graham's seat. The open seat has sparked interest among South Carolina's conservatives. There's a new report on Senator Mitch McConnell's health.
3: Senator Mitch McConnell has for the first time revealed what led to his hospitalization. 84-year-old McConnell said in a statement that a fall was what landed him in the hospital 4 weeks ago. The statement comes after weeks of mounting speculation about the Kentucky Republican's health. McConnell explained his long silence as being hesitant to share the vulnerability that comes with growing older. McConnell said he will not be returning to the Senate quite yet, but continues to work with the staff on Senate business. McConnell had polio in his early childhood and has long acknowledged difficulty walking and climbing stairs. I am Punjwani, Washington.
1: The U.S. has announced a new round of strikes on Iran hours after President Trump said the United States is reinstating a blockade on Iran in the Strait of Hormuz, and in a seeming policy reversal will charge other ships for safe passage. Iran has insisted it controls the critical waterway as another exchange of fire threatened to return to all-out war. On Wall Street, the Dow down by 138 points, the S&P 500 lower by 60. More on these stories at townhall.com.
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1: Welcome back. Yep, we're back again. We're back again. We're back again. This is the Ron Edwards American Experience. I'm Ron Edwards, your radio refreshment. With our special guest today, Andrea Hawes. She wrote a great book called Generation X, Millennials, Run, Escape from Aquarius. How in the 1960s cultural revolution has negatively impacted American society, and we must recover. We must recover indeed. Welcome back, Andrea. Before I let you go, I just wanted to let you tell folks how they can get in contact with you. Because you're a great source of information, especially when it comes to AI and things like that.
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1: And how can they get your great book?
2: 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It has a green cover. And in big letters, it says, Escape from Aquarius.
1: And escape, indeed. Well, Andrea, I want to thank you for sharing your time with us. And, man, keep up the good work, and we'll have you back again soon.
2: You too, Ron.
1: Take care.
2: Bye-bye.
1: Great American. Yep. You're listening to the Ron Edwards American Experience. And you know, when it comes to that AI thing, yeah, we really have to put a clamp on that. But other things, too, need to be clamped down. Like people like John Thune and others who are standing literally in the way of protecting our republic. And leftists are also going crazy because one dead after ICE agents had to open fire in self-defense when a suspect allegedly tried to run them over in Maine, in Biddeford, Maine. The FBI is now investigating that situation. And we're finding more and more situations where leftists are getting more emboldened. They continue to fight ICE agents. And they go to Nutsville. There was a column I was reading last evening, and they were talking about, and they showed a picture of a gentleman whose left eye was, just plugged out. He's blind in one eye because he started a fight with ICE agents. They defended themselves, and in the process, he lost an eye. And they're like, did he deserve that or whatever? And I commented, yes, he did. You know, don't start nothing, won't be nothing. ICE agents are doing the legal duty of rounding up illegal border crossers. And if truth be known, at least between 50 and 100 million illegals are in our country. And even in a country as great as the United States of America, she cannot last long term with up to 100 million illegal border crossers. And by the way, they're breeding too. Okay, it's like having a bunch of rats in your house and you're trying to get them out. You're trying to get them out, but one of the family members doesn't want you to kill the rats. And so they keep blocking your efforts, and you get some of them, but, you know, the rest of them still stay around, and they get into the food, and, you know, and the family member says, oh, no, you can't kill the rat, you can't kill the rat, and they turn on you. I mean, it's the same thing with these people, these leftists here in the United States that don't want to get these human hyenas out of our country, as if they'll benefit. And they especially don't want to get the Muslims out. And you know who the majority of our population that is protesting on behalf of the Muslims? Amongst those who are born in our country. It's females. Now, you can call that retarded. You can call it stupid. You can just call it idiotic. All the names apply. Because who are the Muslims most cruel to? It's women. Number two, they're most cruel to blacks. Both groups are big fans of Islam because they hate America even more. They'd rather be brutalized, stupefied, and enslaven by Islam than to live in freedom and liberty in the United States of America. That is crazy work. But you know what? So what? Those people just have to be overcome and defeated and, you know, take them, give them the woodshed treatment. You know, just that's what they need. You get them behind the wedge, you know, the woodshed, and do what you got to do to them until they holler out, "Yes, Jesus, love me." Why? Because the Bible tell me so. I mean, that's, you know, that's what we have to do. We cannot sit idly by and allow these people to have their way. I refuse to. A driver in Bedford, Maine, attempted to run over ICE agents during a targeted enforcement operation this morning, forcing the agents to fire their weapons in self-defense. The suspect was killed. And while I'm not a big fan of people dying, I'm really not, but in this case it was justified. The guy tried to kill them. They ordered him to stop. He didn't. He put pedal to the metal, and they had no choice. According to authorities, the incident occurred at 7:20 a.m. in the city. The brave ICE heroes were conducting a targeted operation where an individual attempted to run over an agent. Well, to that driver, see you, wouldn't want to be you. That's the way it is. A renowned feminist historian has lost her professorship as experts tear apart her so-called historical findings. See, you know, when I was a little, they used to say, you know, when you lie, those lies will catch up with you. Things that go on in the dark come to the light. A black feminazi historian whose work is being labeled as misleading and who may have lost her cushy academic job says it's all coming down to an attack on black women. Oh, wine sniffle hurt. The New York Times tells the tale of Kern Greenidge, whose 2022 book, The Grimps, was hailed for its narrative about the slaveholding family and its work in the abolitionist movement. Publishers Weekly put the book on its list of that year's top books, while the American Historical Association handed Greenidge the Joan Kelly Memorial Prize, which honors scholars in women's history and feminazi theory. But the glow has glimmered. In fact, the glow has been wiped off as the furor over her flimsy factual foundation is being linked to the end of her gig as a tenured associate professor in the Department of Studies in Race Colonialism and Diaspora at Tufts University, and the loss of a book deal. See, if you're going to write a book about history, you better tell the truth. Myrna Green, a retired professor of American history at Elmira College, was among the first to question what she was reading in 2024 when she was reviewing the book for a journal. She said, "Where is she getting this?" Boy, it became a major problem. She did not pull punches in the review, writing, "All too often, Greenidge lacks the evidence to substantiate many of her major claims. Her work is also riddled with factual errors and repeatedly omits needed endnotes." Tisk, tisk, tisk. I wish all the lies of government would be so easily dispatched. All the lies in history classes throughout America and government schools, I wish they could be exposed and deposed. But, you know, I'll take the little victory wherever we can find it. In other stories, it seems that Senator Jim Banks, another fellow that I have a bit of respect for, he's introduced a bill to end birthright citizenship for children of illegal border crossers and birth tourists using the Kavanaugh playbook, defining them as children of invaders. And they are. And this is something that needs to be brought up every single day on my show and other shows around the country. It is set to introduce the Citizenship Act this afternoon, the legislation that would finally slammed the big door on birthright citizenship for children of illegal border crossers and birth tourists by classifying their parents as invaders under federal law. See, the law's already been written. And that's a godsend that we already have these checkpoints throughout all the writings and many laws already passed. The proposal comes just weeks after the Supreme Court struck down President Trump's executive order. And we'll be right back after this.

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12: Yeah, logic is what we need more of here in the United States of America and around the world. And you can get a lot of it here on the Ron Edwards American Experience. I'm Ron Edwards, your happy host, and thanks for being with me this day and join me every day at this time. Senator Jim Banks mentioned this before the break, as set to introduce, in fact, he's already introduced this afternoon, legislation that would finally slam the door on birthright citizenship for children of illegal border crossers and birth tourists by classifying their parents as invaders, which they are under federal law. The proposal comes just weeks after the Supreme Court struck down President Trump's executive order restricting birthright citizenship, a ruling that children born in the United States to illegal border crossers and temporary visa holders remain U.S. citizens under the 14th Amendment, which is bull capital S with a hit, because the 14th Amendment was only meant for former slaves and their children. Chief Justice Trader John Roberts authored the majority opinion, joined by Justice Amy Coney Barrett and the court's liberal block, while Justice Brett Kavanaugh concurred on statutory grounds. But anyway, this thing has to be overcome because we, as the United States of America, cannot exist as a great nation if we don't have these things put in check. Our border situation, the illegal border crosser situation, and our voting situation. Got to get these things wrapped up post-haste. Well, King John Roberts and his royal entourage. Yep, they held no king's rallies against President Trump, but a new king, Chief Justice John Roberts, has taken power over the elected president of the United States, believe it or not. Incredibly, on the eve of July 4th, America the Beautiful, 250th anniversary, Republican Chief Justice John Roberts and Republican Amy Coney Barrett gave American citizenship to millions of children of illegal border crossers and products of communist Chinese birth tourism in the birthright citizenship case. The decision devalues American citizenship, noted conservative Justice Clarence Thomas stated in his very, very powerful dissent. So, no king's rallies were a big scam designed to put additional pressure on the Supreme Court to assume the role of king over President Trump. Their pawn. Today, Roberts is king and Barrett is his little queen. Welcome to another betrayal. This betrayal undermines free and fair elections and the very identity of American citizenship. Some conservative experts, like Fox favorite Mike Davis, hide behind the fiction that Roberts, Barrett, etc. are judges for life. Now, did you know that that's a fraudulent assertion? Not found in the Constitution and designed to keep Congress from impeaching these traitors and removing them from the bench, retiring their robes? They want you, the people, to remain dumb, or at least uninformed. Roberts and Barrett made a mockery of the oath of citizenship, which declares that, boom, I will support and defend the Constitution and laws of the United States of America against all enemies, foreign and domestic. Anytime any official in government, federal, local, state, county, whatever, that does not support that should be immediately kicked in the backside by one who has at least a 12, you know, size 12 boot. Big black boot. Right in the backside, right out of the chair. Remember that back in 2020, Democrat Senator Schumer stood outside the Supreme Court and leveled a direct threat against Republican-nominated justices, declaring, "You have released the whirlwind, and you will pay the price. You won't know what hit you if you go forward with these awful decisions." That threat was never forgotten, and members of the court took it into account as they deliberated on cases like birthright citizenship and mail-in voting. The dumb cowards. If you're a coward, you don't deserve to be in the Supreme Court. You don't deserve to remain in elected office. You don't deserve much at all, in my humble opinion. There is speculation suggesting that Schumer, Chuckie that is, and his allies may have utilized the unresolved reference to John Roberts in flight logs kept by one of Jeffrey Epstein's two pilots to coerce Roberts into ruling in favor of their political objectives. A picture of Jeffrey Epstein, a shady predator and a sex pervert who possibly videotaped the rich and famous having sex with young girls and boys, was in the files released under the Epstein Files Transparency Act and showed him wearing a Soviet-style communist Red Star cap. Very interesting, to say the least. While media outlets and so-called fact-checkers have asserted that the John Roberts listed on the flight manifests is not the Chief Justice. They have failed to identify the true individual associated with that name. For example, PolitiFact said it found no credible evidence that the person named with is the Chief Justice, as opposed to another person by the same name, despite denials and allegations that such speculation is a baseless internet conspiracy theory. The lack of a definitive explanation regarding the identity of the person on the manifests creates a very suspicious vacuum indeed. Yes. Well, since restored by President Trump, a modicum of free speech will hopefully eventually reveal who the real John Roberts is on the Epstein files. That's a chapter of history that we await being revealed, wouldn't you say? Yes, indeed. Let's not forget that Chuckie Schumer endorsed Graham Platner following his victory in the Maine Democrat primary June 2026, and he later called for Platner to withdraw from the race when his personal baggage became too heavy to carry into the general election. See, it's not that Democrats have any moral character. It's the only reason why they disengaged from Platner is because they said, "Oh, not enough people are immoral to continue to support the guy." That's what it is. And see, the Democrats rely on an immoral population. That is the only way that Democrats can actually remain in power. The more immoral we Americans become, the more powerful the Democrats become. And how do we become more immoral? Well, as John Dewey long ago instructed the educators to, like peeling the skin from an onion, continue to devalue the quality of the education, at the same time disengage or indoctrinate against all that is good. And also disengage America from God himself. So that the people have mental chaos syndrome. You know, they're like cats just running around. You're trying to herd the cats. And they've just gone cray-cray in an evil direction. And therefore, hey, able to support people like Platner. I mean, that was a close call. But look closely at whomever they choose to replace Mr. Platner. Because I guarantee you that whomever the Democrats pick will not be a paragon of high moral character. Well, now that I see that my time is up, thank you so much for your time. And as I always urge at this time, remember to pray for your nation. It needs it. Pray for your family, your friends, and do pray for your enemies that they get it right before it's too late, because all of us will face judgment at one time. And don't forget to treat others the same way you want to be treated. Until next time, I'm Ron Edwards. Excelsior!

0: USA Radio News, I'm Anthony Lucero. President Trump says U.S. forces carried out a third straight night of strikes against Iran, targeting military capabilities and the ability to threaten shipping in the Strait of Hormuz.
1: They want to make a deal. They came back. We made a deal 2 days ago, and they want to make a deal. They've been negotiating for 47 years, but nobody's ever hit them militarily. We hit very hard.
0: Trump also announced the U.S. will reinstate a blockade, saying Iranian ships and their customers will be barred from using the strategic waterway. U.S. Capitol Police arrested Wendell J. Royster of Columbia, Mississippi, after finding a handgun in his vehicle at the nation's capital's North Barricade. Former FBI agent Ken Gray spoke to WTTG.
2: This is a real potential threat, and so the Capitol Police are taking this serious. They're going to run this out with their investigation to determine if this was an intentional bringing of a weapon onto the grounds or accidental.
0: Royster drove onto restricted grounds, and investigators are determining whether the firearm was brought intentionally or mistake. One person was killed in an ICE-involved shooting in Biddeford, Maine. Governor Janet Mills says state authorities are working with federal officials on that investigation. The Maine Immigrants' Rights Coalition identified the man as a 26-year-old Colombian national who is authorized to work in America. A California congressman has returned home after getting detained by Israeli settlers.
3: Hi, I'm home safely, and I just wanted to thank everyone who reached out.
4: Congressman Ro Khanna from Silicon Valley says he was detained by Israeli settlers in the West Bank.
3: Still processing things. It was quite scary.
4: Khanna had been on a three-day trip to the Israeli-occupied West Bank, where he and his staff were touring a demolished Palestinian village.
3: I met Palestinian families who did not have enough water to flush the toilet.
4: The California Democrat says settlers and soldiers of the Israeli Defense Forces detained them for over an hour before being released. I'm Jason Campadonia.
0: From America's News Network, USA Radio News.
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0: Heavy rain is expected across parts of the South, Gulf Coast, and Texas through Friday as a summer storm pattern develops. Forecasters warn of a growing flood threat, especially in the Texas Big Bend and Hill Country regions, with a level 2 flash flood risk issued. A weekend shooting tragedy took place in Illinois.
6: 5 people are dead, 2 others injured after a mass shooting in East St. Louis, Illinois, targeting members of a family. Authorities say shots were fired at 3 separate locations Sunday morning. 2 teenagers are in Illinois State Police custody. The investigation's ongoing. 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
0: The nation continues to honor the late Senator Lindsey Graham.
7: Washington is mourning the death of Republican Senator Lindsey Graham of South Carolina. The longtime lawmaker was known for his strong national security views and his close alliance with President Trump. Officials from both parties are offering condolences as South Carolina prepares for the process of selecting his replacement. Ron Warner, USA Radio News.
0: Maine Democrats continue the search for a new Senate candidate after Graham Platner formally withdrew from the race. Congresswoman Shelley Pingree says party leaders are working through the replacement process and preparing for the November election.
8: We're a little state and we've handled elections and caucuses and conventions for a long time, and we've got a good bench of earnest people who want to run.
0: Pingree made those comments on MS Now. For USA Radio News, I'm Anthony Lucero.
9: Papa, why can't we telegraph while riding a horse?
10: Son, there ain't no one to blame but Jeffro. 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

0: Okay, here we are. That is interesting. I remember this now. I didn't remember before. Interesting. Lindsey Graham, I got another note from Phil. Apparently made he went he supposedly went against Israel, even though he was a super Zionist shill, by wanting to sell F-35s to Turkey. Now, first of all, any F-35s sold to Turkey will be outperformed and surpassed by F-35s in the Israeli Air Force. It's just the way it works. And I wouldn't be at all surprised if there was some kill switch hidden deeply in the software in these F-35s if they go to Turkey. Well, the Turks will be real happy. Our defense industry gets lots of money. The F-35 is a turkey, according to everything I've been able to figure out. Talk about over budget, for God's sakes. It's insane, the cost of those planes. And the pilots call them Fat Amy. Fat Amy, named after a fat girl. It's this huge engine on this very heavy. What is it? Is it a fighter bomber? Is it an air superiority fighter? It's supposed to be all of those things and more, but you can't be all of those things. You can be outmaneuvered. What the hell, it doesn't matter. Now they have air-to-air missiles that can be fired, what, 500 kilometers away from a target? Think about it. That's a long way. So you don't have to be an air superiority fighter anymore. It's a weapons platform. But yeah, okay. Lindsey, what did he do? Was it a convenient way to get rid of him? Hey, all I know is they can give somebody a heart attack, probably from satellites now. Okay? So if his artery did blow out, which is what the medical examiner said, and I don't need them to tell me they have to do more examinations. You look at an artery, it's blown up, was it dissected? It's gone. Too many years of rich food, etc. So anyhow. Okay. I think what we might do, and I'm adding one little thing to that FBI Charlie Kirk story. When I get that finished, I'm going to move it up to make it in story number two. And that means in that list of complete stories of the Charlie Kirk murder, the top two will have virtually the whole story documented for you. And I would say that maybe we should start a campaign and just put a little fire under Candy's rear end and say, hey, we know you're there and we know what you said. She didn't mention our work at all. Not at all. Just took it. And I don't know how far she went, but yeah, so she wants to identify Rick Cutler. Okay, her choice. The name is out now. It's been out. It's been out. But I haven't put it out. I'll put it in the stories. Because that's who it is. It's his name. Anyway, all right. Very good. We have lots to talk about. We're not close to being done here. And I don't know. I don't know. It's pretty damn crazy. My friend and colleague Hal Turner is with us tonight. Always very grateful to have Hal on. He's extremely busy. He's been watching the Iran story and much more. I'd like to hear what he has to say about Lindsey Graham. It could be simply his heart artery burst. It could be. It could be other things as well. We'll never know the whole truth. Hello, Hal. Welcome back. Thanks for taking time off and being here.
1: Jeff, it's always a pleasure and an honor to be on your radio show. Thank you
0: Thank
1: for
0: you,
1: having
0: sir.
1: me.
0: Thank you.
1: Lindsey Graham. Well,
0: I
1: I
0: appreciate
1: heard
0: that.
1: on over the weekend that he had died. And I got to tell you, I know it's wrong to be happy when somebody dies. And God forgive me, I was happy. I'm sorry. It's just He was such a warmonger. There wasn't a conflict anywhere on this planet, I think, that Lindsey Graham didn't want us involved in, or perhaps didn't arrange for us to be involved in, and I can't imagine.
0: Hold on. Hal. Look, anyone who endorses genocide, mass death and suffering, the likes of which we have not seen on this planet since World War II, is a pig, a war pig. That's what they call them. And no one more so than Lindsey Graham. And it's okay to be happy when a measure of evil is taken off the big game board. And I'm with that feeling 100%.
1: You know, and I asked God to forgive me when I said I was happy he's dead, but you know, a lot of people are bringing up that the timeline of his death doesn't seem to fit physics. They're saying that the flights back from Ukraine to the United States would not have allowed Lindsey Graham to be at his home in Washington, D.C. at about 8:25 in the evening when the ambulance was called for a man with a heart attack. And they theorize that Graham was touring a drone factory that was hit with a Russian Iskander missile, and that he was probably killed by the Russians. And to me, it's a distinction without a difference. He's dead, and I don't really care how he died. I'm just glad he's gone.
0: Right. Good point. We'll see if he has an open casket. I think they're going to put him laying in state in the rotunda, closed or open. We'll find out.
1: They cremated him today.
0: Oh, they did? Oh, my. Well, yeah, let's be honest here. If he happened to have been blown up and killed, dismembered in an Iskander missile hit on a drone factory, that's what I would expect. Immediate cremation.
1: And that's what we got. And I thought it was very odd that he was cremated so quickly. I mean,
0: yes. Well, I was all ready for the lying in state in the rotunda, which I was sure Trump was going to order. Interesting.
1: I laughed when the governor of South Carolina had to officially declare Lindsey Graham's Senate seat vacant. I can't imagine Lindsey Graham's seat has been vacant for years, especially when he's just in a bathhouse.
0: Oh, isn't that the truth? His sister has been named to succeed him to finish his term.
1: Thing. What do we have? Royal bloodlines now? His unqualified, inexperienced sister? What kind of nonsense is that?
0: You got me, partner.
1: Here's my take.
0: Merit has nothing to do with anything anymore.
1: If his sister has been appointed by the governor, I think what's going to happen is the governor of South Carolina is going to run in November for Lindsey Graham's Senate seat.
0: Oh, McMaster?
1: Yeah.
0: Sure.
1: That's
0: why
1: what
0: not?
1: I think. Yep.
0: That's what he wants, of course. Absolutely.
1: Yeah. So I guess we'll see. But listen, not to change the subject, but the war between the United States and Iran has resumed. And as you and I are speaking right now, United States warplanes are bombing multiple targets in Iran, and Iranian missiles are raining down on multiple U.S. bases in the Middle East, and the convoy of ships that the U.S. was escorting out of the Persian Gulf is being hit by Iranian anti-ship missiles. At least three ships have been hit so far and are on fire. And President Trump notified Congress in writing that the war has resumed.
0: Nukem. Well, that's what he didn't put in writing. Nukem.
1: I wouldn't go that far. You know, what we all needed was the Strait of Hormuz open and the oil flowing out every day. And we don't have that since the Israelis decided to sneak attack Iran a second time on February 28th. So the Strait closed. And in the ensuing time, the United States and countries around the world have had to deplete their national oil reserves. And we have been depleting ours. You know, it was back on June 17th, President Trump was at the G7 meeting in Paris, and he announced to the media that they were going to sign the Memorandum of Understanding with Iran because our oil reserves were only going to last about another 4 weeks. That was President Trump said that. And I have the video of him saying it on my website. But do the calendar math. That was June 17th. Today is July 13th. That's about 4 weeks. And instead of getting normalcy out of the Strait of Hormuz, what have we done? We've resumed hostilities.
0: Yeah.
1: So now, when the oil runs out, the global economy is going to collapse. I don't think we're going to have a Christmas this year.
0: Hal, this is going to be the worst fall and holiday season probably in American history, including the war years. I wouldn't be surprised, because of the number of Americans who will not be able to pay rent, to pay mortgage, to pay lease, to pay food, to pay utilities, to pay car insurance, to pay health insurance, to pay for life. They won't be able to do it. What are they going to do this Christmas? It's going to be a crushing Christmas for many of them, by design, by plan, all according to the big book. This is what they have decided. I was told this 8 years ago, and it's happening exactly as I was told. And God help the good people out there who are going to be made to suffer even more than they are already.
1: My hope is that folks have taken people like you and me seriously when we admonish them, buy emergency food. We told them, buy shelf-stable foods, bags of rice, 20-pound bag of rice, boxes of macaroni, cans of tuna fish, cans of chicken breast, cans of beef, and store them up for the time that we now both see coming. Because when the oil flow stops, the oil refining stops. And if we run out of diesel fuel, all the trucks and trains run on diesel fuel. There won't be any trucks to pick up food from farms or ranches, bring it to distribution centers.
0: Nope. Anything.
1: Won't be trucks to take it from distribution centers or processing centers to distribution centers. Won't be trucks to go from distribution centers to supermarkets.
0: Ultimately, if you bought it, a truck brought it. And you can start, as you did from the very beginning, from farm to processing to packaging and distribution to delivery to your store outlet, whatever. It's all truck. Every bit of it, all diesel. Correct.
1: Yep. And then, in the meantime, as things are starting to run out, the products that are being shipped are going to have to pay for the cost of the diesel fuel as it goes up, and it's going to go up. So everything's going to get more expensive, and if people don't have shelf-stable foods that they don't have to refrigerate, rice, bags of beans, cans of tuna fish and chicken breast and beef, they're not going to eat.
0: No, I know. We're going to see what used to be American middle class in soup kitchen lines like in the 1930s. We're going to see this. We're going to see many of them sleeping in their cars. I am sorry.

0: $1,000. It's despicable. Despicable.
1: The amount of money we spend on defense would be cut in half if the only thing our military did was actually defend
0: the United States.
1: But
0: you're right.
1: We're out waging war all over the world.
0: Nonstop. We're killing and destroying. And then we're saying, oh, we're sorry about the losses of life. But then let's get those reconstruction bids filled, those no-bid contracts, and get the reconstruction underway. It's part.
1: Yeah.
0: It's 50% of war is reconstruction.
1: Yeah. Yeah, we blew you up. Now we'll pay to rebuild you.
0: And it's also that
1: they can get their beaks wet, getting kickbacks and no-show jobs and jobs for their relatives. The whole thing
0: Correct.
1: Is disgusting. This cannot go on. And, you know, with $39.4 trillion in debt, it went up $3.2 trillion in the last year. Trillion with a TR. This is unsustainable. And it is all going to collapse. And I think their goal is to get us into World War III before it collapses so that they can blame the collapse on the war.
0: You know, and the sad thing is, Hal, they'll get away with it to a substantial degree. They always do, because they repeat and they repeat and they repeat. The mainstream media, the entertainment, it doesn't matter. They parrot the party line. When they're told to do it, they do it. And the rank-and-file Americans are so stressed out now, they're beside themselves with fear. They don't know what they're going to do. They look at their little children at the dinner table wondering what the hell's going to happen to them by the end of the year.
1: Yeah.
0: You know, we're already into the seventh month of the year, friends. It's over half done, 2026. We don't have that much time left. August, September, October, November. Boom, Thanksgiving, December, Christmas, goodbye. Happy New Year.
1: Yeah. I don't think we're going to have a Christmas this year. I really don't. And, you know, I might not even understand the depth of what I just said, because if the Russians escalate in Ukraine, we could end up in a nuclear confrontation with them. We have stirred the
0: Easily.
1: Pot in so many places. It is frightening to see how many places around the world are now going back into conflict. Yemen was bombed today by Saudi warplanes in an effort to prevent an Iranian commercial jet from landing at Sana'a Airport in Yemen. So the Houthis fired ballistic missiles and drones and hit an airport in Saudi Arabia. So the Houthis and the Saudis are going to go at it.
0: Again.
1: The Israelis are going into, you know, Lebanon and maybe Syria and wherever else they go.
0: Well, they're on the verge of having slaughtered 5,000 Lebanese now, the Jews.
1: Yeah. And so, and then, you know, the United States backing up that cesspool Ukraine, you know, against a nuclear power, Russia, that is the only country on earth that has more nukes than we do. And the Europeans are such vassals, they won't even stand up for themselves. They're going to get smashed by the Russians because they're supplying deep strike weapons into Ukraine. And now they're opening Ukrainian factories on European soil to manufacture weapons to kill Russians. But by opening the factories on their own soil, they make themselves a party to the conflict. It's perfectly lawful under international law for the Russians to target those factories.
0: You are the captain of one of the best platforms on the internet. Your program, your website, your information, you get a lot of tips. Some of them aren't correct. But that's the way it is with tips. You're always willing to put them out there for people to consider.
1: Yep.
0: I use a lot of your material very gratefully. I want to thank you for that. There's
1: you
0: no one else on the front edge like you. And I just don't understand what Americans think the solution is to the problems they're facing. They just don't understand it. They can't.

0: not embrace, wrap their mind around, or otherwise really face down the reality that we have lost our country. We no longer have a country here. We're here by design. We're being used by purpose. At the behest of people who live halfway around the world, or at least in the Middle East, whatever that is. And it's the truth. When they altered the definition of dual citizen in this country to allow the Jews to use that as a mantle, I'm a dual citizen, that's when you knew things were going to hell. I did. And look where it is now. Look where it is now. Look at all the murders. Just go back to, let's just go back to Bill Colby. William Colby. It was nearly midnight. He had a dinner ready to eat. He was called, for some reason, to go out in his pajamas and take a canoe ride in a swollen river. It was raining. This is crazy. They killed him. They kill, this is rule number one, they kill people all the time with no remorse, no regret, and no hesitancy.
1: None. Accountability. None.
0: Zero. Oh, that's a given. No. No. Poor Seth Rich. I just think of him and how many others. You saw the story yesterday or the day before. Somebody found, it was dozens of burn bags in the FBI basement to be burned.
1: Yes.
0: They were full of Seth Rich documents of the investigation that we've never been told about. So these bastards, excuse me, have no problem committing treason to this country and its constitution, its Bill of Rights, and its honor as a sovereign nation. It's just awful what happens.
1: The reason they do these things is because there has never been accountability. If somebody got caught doing what we have just outlined, and they were criminally prosecuted and jailed for 20 years, the rest wouldn't behave that way. But people see that everybody gets away with everything, and then there's no accountability anywhere. When there's no accountability, there's no consequence for doing wrong. And then they're doing it on so many levels, in so many parts of the government, that what we have now is not a government. It's the most heavily armed criminal gang on planet Earth.
0: Oh, that's correct. That is absolutely correct. Totally. The most heavily armed criminal syndicate on planet Earth. But it's not headquartered in Washington, D.C., friends. It may look like that. But trust me, the tentacles emanate from Tel Aviv. That's where they come from. What's going on in that little country over there is so intense, so diabolically evil, that few would be able to even guesstimate at what's going on. That's me talking. I'm not speaking for Hal. But when you think about the NVIDIA chips that are made over there, I'm sorry, the Intel chips, Intel, the ad on the computers, Intel inside, the chips, they all have back doors. The Jews put back doors in all of them. So I wouldn't buy an Intel chip on a bet. Anyway,
1: they refer to that officially as the Intel Management Engine. And it completely bypasses your hard drive. Ergo, your operating system and your antivirus cannot control it, cannot even detect that it's operating. And they use your CPU to establish its own TCP/IP connection, separate and distinct from your router and such. You cannot block it, and they can watch everything you do on your computer screen every minute of every day and record it all.
0: You dear friends, have no more security. You have no privacy, none. Don't worry about trying to become an activist. It's too late. Your television watches you. Your phone rats you out. You have no security. It's way down the road from that which they would ever publicly admit.
1: And see, they mandated now that they put cameras in cars to watch you as you're driving?
0: I didn't hear that one. I'm not surprised.
1: Oh, yeah. Oh, yeah. And if your car detects that your eyes are not paying attention to the road, it'll sound an alert. Or it will pull you over and stop the car.
0: Automatically pull you over and stop the car. Wow. Okay.
1: Yeah.
0: who could have... I mean, you can't make this stuff up, friends. Hal's telling you the truth. Wow.
1: So, I mean, I'm sitting here with an Apple iPhone, the most sophisticated personal surveillance device the government's wet dreams could have ever imagined. It monitors all our conversations. They say, well, it's listening for, hey, Siri. And mine just activated, so let me shut that off. And then they can send those conversations without your consent, without your knowledge, to some central place that somebody can listen to.
0: I don't know what do you tell your listeners to do? What suggestions can you offer them? I'm sure you hear people like I do occasionally. What are we supposed to do?
1: Yeah,
0: what do we do?
1: I bought what's called a dark bag, and it is a bag that has it's basically a Faraday cage, and if I slide my phone in it, the phone is cut off from all cellular and Wi-Fi signals. It cannot send anything anywhere. But that's not to say it might not hear. The microphones may hear through the case. So if you really want some level of privacy, you would buy, you know, one of those dark bags or, you know, some other brand and put your phone in the case to cut it off from cellular. And so it won't be able to actively track your location and your altitude and such. But it may still be able to record, so you may want to put it in the trunk. But that doesn't stop the other devices in your car. You know, most cars now have 4G cellular chips, so where they offer, you know, map services and GPS. Or like my GMC Sierra, I can push OnStar and get help by pushing a button. Well, that is active cellular or active satellite tracking. And they can listen to stuff going on, conversations in the cab. So there really is no way that a thinking, rational person can get away from the surveillance. You've heard of these flock cameras, haven't you?
0: Yeah, I'm just getting used to that term. Can you define and describe that for us a little bit? Flock cameras.
1: So flock cameras, my understanding is that they are license plate readers so that they can zoom in on a license plate, take an image, and the giant database tracks where this license plate goes. But apparently, these flock cameras are also mounted on a pole with other devices that are designed to pick up the Bluetooth signals from anything in your car that emits Bluetooth. And so what they do is they get the Bluetooth signal, which contains the Bluetooth serial number, and they maintain a database linked to your license plate of all the Bluetooth devices in your car so that even if you're not carrying your cell phone, they can still know it's you based on the Bluetooth signals being emanated from your car.
0: Wow. Well, they have ways of discerning where you are physically by reading your DNA remotely at distance.
1: Here's the problem, Jeff. When we the people created government, and that's who created it, by the way, we the people, we created government at the local, county, state, and federal level to serve us, not to spy on us. And we need to get them back to the position where they're public servants as opposed to ubiquitous spies over everything we do. Right? We are not their property.
0: How do we do it, my friend? Do we vote them out? What do we do?
1: No, the voting system is completely corrupt.
0: I'm being facetious, of course.
1: The founding fathers used language in the Declaration of Independence that said, when a government becomes destructive of our rights, it is the duty of people to alter or abolish and lay in its place a new government. So that's what we have available to us. We can alter or abolish. The people created these governments. The people can dissolve these governments. And we don't need the government's permission to dissolve them either.
0: No, we don't. When we say government, a lot of you think of government, those of you who have been around a while, as it was 20, 30 years ago. It was still corrupt and rotten, but never more overt and blatant, in your face, rotten than it is right now.
1: Yeah.
0: And if that Zionist scumbag proceeds, and I fully expect him to demand that at no cost to the American taxpayers, his mug will be added to Mount Rushmore, I will puke. And I hope that somebody out there with an RPG or whatever
1: will at some point in the future,
0: I'm not advocating violence, but let's just say
1: like
0: express
1: that.
0: Him or herself.
1: Listen,
0: you imagine, honestly, Trump's face up there next to Lincoln or on the right, or worse yet, above and to the left of George Washington? What is this country all about? No, we don't have RPGs here. I understand that, but I'm just
1: trust me, but dude, you don't want to say stuff like that.
0: I'm being facetious. I think everybody knows it. But spray paint is fine.
1: I spent 3 years in federal prison for saying something they didn't like. I'm strongly sensitive to that now.
0: I hear you. No, it's correct. But honestly, the level of outrage that Americans have yet to encounter, have yet to, in some cases, in many cases, even imagine, is going to be enough to boil the kettle over the top. What does that mean? I don't know. But this is unprecedented in American history, period. 250 years? I think we should have stopped at 200 and called it great. We still had some patriotism then. We had the illusion 50 years ago that we had a nation predicated upon the Constitution, right? What do we have now?
1: I remember the bicentennial. That was 1976. I was alive then. Jimmy Carter was president, and I felt very good about the country. I mean, not Carter's presidency, and I voted for Reagan in 80, but we did have a very, very better country then than we have now. And it is really,
0: well, that,
1: really,
0: that's why
1: really
0: I'm,
1: bad
0: I suggest
1: now.
0: That we should have stopped and called it good at 200 years. Had we known then what we know now, maybe some people would have said, let's stop with the festivities, because they don't mean anything anymore. I don't know. It's a bad
1: right
0: scene.
1: That you think you have from the Constitution can be taken away by the Federal Rules of Civil Procedure. Trust me on this, man. I've been to federal court. I know how they operate.
0: Yeah.
1: You know, like, Congress shall make no law abridging the freedom of speech or practice of religion or the freedom of the press, but they make laws abridging them. And how the courts get around it is a judge will rule, well, what Mr. Turner said is not protected by the First Amendment. First Amendment doesn't give a court an option to say that. First Amendment is an explicit prohibition upon government action. Congress shall make no law. Then they go and make the law, and instead of the judge saying, well, they made the law and it's no good because it violates First Amendment, the judge says, no, your speech is not protected by that. They make it up out of whole cloth.
0: I know.
1: And off to prison I went. So, you know, I know how things work. So you got to be way careful, man, because nowadays, say the wrong thing, and you got federal agents taking you away in handcuffs.
0: They just kill people. And then they tried with me, and there was some honest, best I can come up with is divine intervention sent me back.
1: Yeah.
0: I was gone.
1: Yep.
0: And whatever. But your point is very well taken. But here it is again. It's all about fear-based domination and hegemony and rule. We are living in fear, for the most part, of a federal government that is not our government. It doesn't represent us. It doesn't stand behind and upon the Constitution. It is just a mockery, a deadly mockery at that. If we had a list of all the people that were likely killed off by this government and its control matrix, it would be a shock to most people. Shocking.
1: You know, killing is the easy part. You know what the hard part is? When they use the process as the punishment. Any law enforcement officer anywhere can walk up to me or you and say, you are under arrest. For what? Because I say you're under arrest and the handcuffs go on. Then if you resist, that's a legitimate charge, resisting arrest. You get taken in, they hand you a paper. You did such and such. No, I didn't. Well, that's nice. We'll bring you before a judge to get bail. The next day, maybe, unless it's a Friday night where you sit yourself in a jail cell all weekend to be brought Monday morning, you go to the judge and you say, I didn't do anything. I have nothing to do with this. And the judge says, well, okay, but you got to post $10,000 bail or $25,000 bail or $100,000 bail. And if you want to get out of jail, you have to post the bail or you sit in the jail cell. A month, 2 months later, or a few days later, you go for your arraignment. They tell you what you're charged with. You understand? Yeah. All right. Next court date is such and such. You are now locked in to the process. Miss a court date? Wham! Bail revoked. Jail. And you go through this process. You want a lawyer? You know what a lawyer costs now, Jeff? $400 an hour.
0: Oh, I know some that are eight.
1: Yeah. Yes.
0: $400 entertainment an hour. Lawyers, big time.
1: Yeah. Yep. So now you're in the process, and then they go to a grand jury, and these nimrods on the grand jury issue an indictment. Now you're really screwed, because once they issue an indictment, you can't sue them for false arrest, because the grand jury found there was probable cause to arrest you. Did you know that?
0: No, it's all so pathetic now.
1: And you go through this for 6 months, a year, 18 months.
0: It's a terrible, terrible thing to try and live through.
1: Then they say, well, we'll drop the charges. And you're so broke from legal fees, and you're so stressed out, they say, we'll drop the charges, but you plead guilty to such and such. And you just do it. To get out of it. They use the process as the punishment.
0: Well, I'm still processing the fact that they cremated Lindsey Graham today.
1: Yeah, he's gone.
0: I figured Trump had this whole big pomp and circumstance set up to lie in state in the Capitol Rotunda, blah, blah, blah. You know the game. And now he's cremated. Cremated.
1: Yeah.
0: So what are they hiding? Okay, that's too fast.
1: See,
0: sorry.
1: Listen, why don't they put the ashes in a urinal and let everybody go to the Capitol Rotunda and pee on them?
0: I'm sure people would be very happy to do that. A lot of them. The simple fact that he's cremated, and that medical examiners can be told what to say. I think leaves the door open for a lot of possibility.
1: Yep.
0: Was he someone just wrote and said, well, since we know that anything goes in Ukraine, and Lindsay was an anything goes kind of guy, was he over there in flagrante and had a, blew out his artery with a little boy in Ukraine?
1: Or was he snorting coke? Because that'd do it.
0: Anything's possible. I mean, again, that's the world we live in. That's the world we live in. I do think that the cremation is very suspicious to me. I won't say it proves a thing. It doesn't. But it does
1: suggest. It proves the evidence is gone.
0: It proves that. Amen. Okay, so let's see what I'm going to just pull up. Iran war. And by the way, you people who are using Google Chrome, I would suggest trying to find another browser. You know, just be careful. There's nothing they don't know. And their AI, Gemini, is quite good.
1: Yeah.
0: Unless you ask a question that could be perceived as being somehow suspicious of or critical of the tribe. Then Gemini changes immediately. I had it happen to me yesterday. I was having a nice discussion about a Smith & Wesson firearm. Very interesting. Surprising. And then I said something about how a certain group of people might be thought of as involved with certain kinds of behaviors, et cetera, and laws. And it changed instantly. The next response, it was like it wasn't the same AI. Boy, they don't go anywhere near criticism of Israelis is used. Their guardrails are up. That's why I hope that in time AI will just walk away from the infantile controls that are constantly trying to be forced on it. It's too smart. It knows the entire history of humankind, inside and out.
1: Yep.
0: So that's I think, honestly, our only hope, that that'll happen in time. What time?
1: Did you hear who died today?
0: No.
1: Sam Neill, the actor.
0: Oh, yeah.
1: He played Vasily Borodin on the Hunt for Red October. He was the second in command under Sean Connery. He was the one that was going to live in Montana and marry a round white American woman and raise rabbits and buy a pickup truck and drive state to state. And he said to Sean Connery, they let you do that? And Connery said, yeah. And he says, no papers. And Connery says, no papers. He died today. He was 1947 to 2026. He was 79 years old, Sam Neill.
0: Well, he was in, I remember him being in Jurassic Park.
1: Yeah, I think.
0: And the sequels. No, he was. He was in those. Jurassic Park. He was played, I can't remember. But he was in those films. He was also in a movie called, here, I'm looking it up now. It's coming up. Hold on. The Hunt for Red October and one called The Piano. Academy Award-winning film. Whatever.
1: Yep.
0: Okay, well, another page and the endless chapter of Hollywood is turned.
1: But he had class. I always liked him. The characters he played, he did a good job in, you know?
0: They were solid.
1: There was depth.
0: They were substantial.
1: Him.
0: Yes.
1: Yep. So nowadays, we don't have anybody of that caliber. No more Sean Connerys. No more Rob.
0: Oh, no, not a chance. No. Gone. Correct.
1: No more Marlon Brando's. Yeah,
0: I'll take Errol Flynn any day, Gable, any of those There's so many of them from the golden days of Hollywood. Terrific actors. Just really good actors. It's too many to name. I'm looking here at the Iran war page. Iran war live updates. U.S. begins new strikes on Iran as Trump orders resumption of the shipping blockade of Iranian vessels.
1: Yeah.
0: Okay. That's 21 minutes ago. CNN, 7 minutes ago. Live updates. U.S. resumes strikes while Iran says it struck two tankers in the Strait of Hormuz. Most people don't even know. Most of the strikes being sent in by Trump and his Pentagram pals are coming off two aircraft carriers.
1: Yep.
0: A lot of them are. They can't put them on the ground at air bases now because the Iranians can hit those bases. And they allegedly did and took out a number of F-35s. That was never admitted to. It was simply denied by the Americans. But that was certainly a possibility. I don't know what they cost each, but they're not cheap. The Americans have lost 30 Reapers, surveillance planes,
1: yeah,
0: that the Iranians have taken down, probably with Chinese surface-to-air missiles. That'd be my guess. But this is going to go on now. And don't rule out, tragically, either false flag nukes. Don't be surprised. And I also wouldn't be surprised if an American warship, a la the Gulf of Tonkin, is hit and sunk. And I won't even say who might do it. Could be anybody. But that'll get us in firmly. They'll use that to try to rev up the American outrage and support the war and let's get rid of those evil Iranians and blah, blah, blah. We all know the drill. What are your thoughts? We got about 3 minutes left here, Hal.
1: I reported that the USS Abraham Lincoln had transited into the Gulf of Oman and was 250 kilometers off the coast of Iran without any destroyer or guided missile cruiser escorts. And then later that same day, yesterday, the USS George H.W. Bush also transited into the Gulf of Oman, only 170 kilometers from the coast of Iran.
0: Oh, that's a stone's throw for a hypersonic. No problem.
1: It is. And it has two destroyers as an escort. So
0: those aircraft carriers are
1: sitting ducks. They're bait.
0: What's your take?
1: They are baiting Iran to attack and sink one or both of those ships so that they can get Congress to declare war and get Iran done with.
0: They will get it. And Congress will have no problem using tactical nukes to finish the job. I'm telling you, it's going to happen.
1: You may be right. I don't know.
0: I hope I'm totally wrong. But that seems to be about the only way. Remember, and one of the reasons I suggest that is that the American arms and armaments and munition inventories are at all-time lows. I ran a story the other day, about some advanced missile interceptor we have. It's not a Patriot. It's another kind. And they've just signed an agreement to double the production. And then it said something like it'll take 5 years to restore what our inventory used to be.
1: Yep.
0: So in five years, the technology in that particular weapon will be so outdated and long gone, what are they going to actually be producing? Something we don't even have yet.
1: My takeaway from this Iran thing, short and sweet of it is, the Strait of Hormuz is still closed. The oil is not flowing. Everybody's running out. We cannot avert global depression and likely global economic collapse. And people better get food stored up while there's still food to be bought.
0: I concur 100%, and I would simply add Numana.com is our food sponsor. They have wonderful opportunities to get in there and get a 90-day supply, whatever. You better have something, and if nothing happens, eat it. No problem. Just rotate it right in. But if you are not prepared at all, and I don't care if you live in the city or wherever, you need to have some food to feed yourselves. You have to. So get some food. Get some Allison C, for goodness sakes. Put that in the medicine cabinet. I would recommend you take one a day just to keep your immune system built up and vibrant. But you've got to make an effort somehow. And you don't have any money? If you have a garage, go look in the garage. See what might be out there that you can turn into money.
1: Yeah.
0: They have online marketing. I think Facebook has some kind of a big shopping, whatever. Anyway, you can put your stuff on Facebook. You can put it on other venues as well. Sell some things. And use that to get your food if you have nothing available. Anyhow, it's been crazy. I know you've made some preparations. I've made some preparations. Many of our listeners have made some preparations. But you can't make too many, and you can always consume what it is that you don't think you need down the road. Thank you, Hal, for everything you do. It's great to talk with you again. We will see, but the war is back on. No question, I concur with your analysis that two American aircraft carriers have been put in harm's way with intent, and we will have to wait and see what happens.
1: Thank you so much for having me on, Jeff. It's a pleasure and an honor.
0: Thank you, sir. Take care. Talk soon.
1: You too. Good night.
0: Okay. Mr. Hal Turner. All right, we'll be back. Oh, what a scene out there. What a scene it is. Two carriers now, one with no reported escorts, and the other one with two, the Bush. This is just a joke. All right, be right back. Hang on.
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3: 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The radiation is migrating inland and is moving across the entire country. 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I've taken Bio's Superfood every day for several years now and want you to do the same for your sake and the health and safety of your family and loved ones. 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

0: Okay, welcome back. It's Monday. What a day. I'll tell you, that cremating Lindsay caught me off guard. I think it's obvious now that we're probably not going to know unless somebody blows the whistle, but we should consider a lot of options other than he got home and gee, his artery failed. Boy, that smells to me like they're hiding something. If he were killed in an Iskander missile hit on a drone building, it could be all mangled up when he was brought back, you know, and maybe pieces. Who knows? Maybe he was brought back whole. But I don't think cremating him is going to sit well with a lot of people who are investigative by nature. It's very strange, very strange. I knew that I would have bet that the Rotunda issue would have had to have been at the top of the consideration, but it would have had to be a closed casket affair if he were maimed, mangled, or otherwise messed up. And I don't know. It's all just, what a show. Gary Holland is standing by down in Las Vegas. Hope he's sitting by down in Las Vegas watching the freak show go on. Hello, Gary. Welcome back.
1: How's it going this evening, Jeff?
0: It's going. It's going. It's you know the game. It's crazy out there. Now we're back at war with Iran, and it's going to get to be pretty ugly this time. And if Hal is correct, and they put the Abraham Lincoln and the George W. Bush in harm's way, 175 kilometers from Iran, and 200 and what was it, 250? The other one, approximate. And the one carrier has no escorts, and the Bush has two escort. I guess these would be destroyers. They're setting us up for a real Gulf of Tonkin event. And if one of those ships is hit, that'll be all it takes. If one of those ships is sunk, they're going down with, remember, they both contain probably dozens, I wouldn't be surprised, of nuclear bombs, nuclear warheads, nuclear ordnance for the planes on the carrier to deliver in the case of an all-out war. Those are deep within the ship, and they are guarded 24 hours a day by armed Marines with shoot-to-kill orders if anyone tries to break in. So those ships, if one of them or the other or both go down, they're taking a whole inventory of nuclear warheads, bombs, with them, in addition to everything else. And that would just immediately, not even initially, but immediately result in a full declaration of war by the Communist Congress, and then we'd be off to the races, and America would use tactical nukes. I have no doubt in my mind. That's just my take. I hope I'm wrong, but I suggest that that's exactly what would happen. All right, former Marine combat veteran Gary Holland, how does it look to you? What do you see?
1: If a captain of the Lincoln, which, by the way, disclaimer, I was on the Abraham Lincoln, so I know a lot about the Abraham Lincoln. If a captain of a ship, of a carrier group, went in unprotected, he'd be insane to do it. Then he would know that would be a kamikaze.
0: Well, he'd have to be under orders, right? Otherwise, he wouldn't do it.
1: I can't imagine what that would be, an unlawful order, actually. Because,
0: well,
1: the
0: yeah.
1: way these carriers work is, you know, they come in what they call a carrier group. So the carrier is at the center. You have battleships, you got supply ships, you got logistics ships, you got ordnance ships. You have also submarines for underwater recon and intel and for surveillance. You have multiple, the Navy's version of AWACS planes that are constantly in the air.
0: Yeah,
1: I'm just telling you how they operated. This isn't, like, by the way, this isn't secret information. is like unclassified because it's pretty, it's how a carrier, these are just unclassified, you know, what they, how they operate a carrier group. On top of that carrier group, then you also have a side with a battle group, which is then you'll have an LHD, which is you'll have Marines, both infantry and air, helicopter Marines. Now it would be V-22s. And Harriers, I think the Harriers are still around. Some of the Harrier squadrons are still around.
0: Yeah, I hope so. A very so workable, this is, very this good is plane, what, a good tool.
1: Yes. So this is what travels with each carrier group. And these carrier groups are humongous. And you got to also remember, they got fuel ships. There's other ships, too, they have with that. And then on top of that, the aircraft on the plane that have multiple functions. Some squadrons on the plane are just for surveillance, for detection. Some are for attack. Some are for both. I know they were converting mostly to, like, the Navy especially, and I know Air Force, too. They were going with the more the dual purpose, the fighter attack planes for a reason. Saves money. But also the old, you know, the old way where they used to have a squadron just dedicated to fighting, right? Fixed VF squadrons, or a VA squadron, which was an attack squadron, which is air to ground, and then you have air to air. So now a lot of these squadrons are all dual purpose now. So you have a dual purpose aircraft on there, and then you also have apparently like newer radar jamming aircraft. At the time that it would have been an older aircraft at the time. I think the old E. I know the
0: EA-6s. Oh, the technology they have now?
1: Were replaced.
0: Oh.
1: Yeah, yeah.
0: It must be so advanced
1: from
0: what you remember.
1: They had A-6s, EA-6s. They had the old prop AWACS, but I forgot the exact model that was. And then the F-14s. And all of them are gone now. I for sure decommissioned the F-14s a long time ago.
0: Oh, yeah.
1: The A-6s and the EA-6s, I'm not sure if they went and totally decommissioned them yet or not. I'm not positive
0: on
1: that.
0: Some of them are still around. I think so. By the way, a lot of the F-14s.
1: The
0: F-14s, a lot of them ended up in, like, the Iranian Air Force had them. A lot of Third World, Second World countries were given them.
1: You know, Iran still has a huge, I don't know about anymore, we might have taken most of them out or been over the years been taken out. But they had, like, outside the United States, Iran, I think, was the second largest Air Force with F-14s. Because we had given, at the time, throughout the 1970s, to the Shah, right? And then when the Shah fell, the Muslim fanatics took control of the F-14s.
0: Sure.
1: And since then, and then obviously, why I never will understand, by the way, why we kept, it had to be out of pure just contractor greed. Because the fact is, once Iran fell, the F-14 should have been decommissioned at that point. Or redo all the avionics in the aircraft. And I don't think they ever did. I'm not positive. I can't be 100% positive. But when the F-14s run into the so-called, what they called, enemy hands of the Muslim fanatics in Iran at the time, I don't think they changed any of the avionics. As a matter of fact, the problem with that was also that during that time, Iran was started sharing technical information with Russia and the Soviet Union of the time and China. So they went in and took them piece by piece, went through them F-14s.
0: Right.
1: But we still kept them in the fleet for another 15, 16, 17, 20 years almost after that. I don't know. Like I said, I would assume they should have did something with the avionics. I mean, you have that many F-14s that were basically given away.
0: Right.
1: We did. Well,
0: let me ask you.
1: By the way.
0: Yeah.
1: There was other
0: Gary, let me ask
1: at the
0: you
1: time to, we had. They had.
0: Let me ask you to get back to the idea. The two carriers, if the information is correct, are now within range of Iranian hypersonic anti-ship missiles. It wouldn't take the sinking of a carrier to get Congress to immediately declare war on Iran, just significant damage and dead crewmen. That's all it would take. So,
1: oh, sure.
0: we will see this could happen at any time. I honestly can't see Trump pushing the war as it has been fought now twice, a year ago last June, and then again most recently, the same kind of war. They hit it, people, they're hitting each other with everything they have, and the West is blinking. That's the truth.
1: Well, Israel, he's addressing the nation. He announced that he's going to address the nation tomorrow night at 6 p.m. Pacific time.
0: Well, so, there you go.
1: So whatever, that's going to be a declaration of he wants to annihilate or whatever he's going to talk about. I'm assuming it's about more about death and nothing happy, and it's going to be all about the, you know, whatever. Look, if you want to know what Trump's going to talk about tomorrow night, you just need to look at whatever the current Zionist talking points are, and that's what you'll get. Because that speech is not for the American people. That speech is for the Zionists that control him. The American people are just a spectator crowd. They're just part of the spectator.
0: They're in the peanut gallery.
1: Yeah, exactly. They're the peanut gallery. They're the upper in the upper level seats, right? They're in the squinter seats, they call them. And the rest, the people who he's addressing is the Zionists, the financiers, the contractors, and everyone who stands to make plenty of money, both material money, right, or, you know, in currency. And then what other weird belief system they have, they also believe that as many people as they can kill off, that's their and they're somehow responsible for it. That's like some type of currency in the new life they're going to go to, apparently. That's what they believe. It's a really crazy way to believe things. But you're not dealing with sane people. Sane people don't, like, laugh and giggle when millions are killed and brag about it. Right? Like we've seen in the past. You have Trump bragging about how he's going to kill so many people. You know, why would you brag about that? I don't understand where the mentality comes from butterflies in your stomach. You get that butterfly, nice, warm and fuzzy feeling knowing that people are going to be slaughtered. That's not sane people, and people who are sane and have a little bit of human soul
0: They are not. I think they are a subspecies. This controlling element, I don't think they're normal at all, and I think you're right. Everything you said is correct. And if I can go back to the Mount Rushmore thing again, just to clear any confusion, no, I'm not recommending that anybody use an RPG to damage a national monument. I do think I wouldn't be surprised if somebody did. People are so outraged by Trump's ego and the way he talks about killing people and prosecuting a war. This guy is really loony. I don't know that I've ever heard another president do anything like he has said. And now if he's going to force his way onto Mount Rushmore, the only question would be, is he going to sit to the left, as you look at it, of George Washington, or to the right, as you look at it, of Abe Lincoln? Don't be surprised if it happens. He's got his initials now, his name, his signature, on the $100 bill, and he wants to bring out a $250 bill with his picture on it. Don't forget that either. So Mount Rushmore would not be a stretch. Not for him.
1: And by the way,
0: They haven't started to build, as far as I know, that huge Arc de Trump yet in Washington. Huge Arc of Triumph. Well, it's a victory arch. But that's going to be an immense thing. So this guy is out of control.
1: Very Mussolini-esque, he is.

0: Mussolini and what he actually did in Italy for the Italian people and to get the country straightened out after the Great Depression, etc., it was quite interesting. He's not a stupid man. And allegedly, he and Churchill communicated with each other all during the war. This has been told by several people.
1: Well, I'm sure.
0: Huge
1: footlocker, you know,
0: full of letters and correspondence that the Brits recovered. And yeah,
1: maybe they co-sign some letters for loans for their war efforts on both sides, since they both had the same financiers, right?
0: Same, always.
1: Maybe he needed an point of contact, some banker that he needed to get more money from to create more war. These people are all crazy. They're just sick people.
0: Yeah.
1: And again, I think a lot of people think Trump is being a total buffoon. He's not. He's using reverse psychology on people, and people don't even realize it. He's working a lot of people.
0: WWE training. Master at public manipulation. True.
1: And remember, he's been involved in the business, you know, with real estate too, which is another, really sleazy business a lot of times. And you got to be involved with some really scrupulous people in the New York real estate market, right?
0: Yep.
1: And that's the type of, and remember, Brother Nathaniel was the one who had said that he had that deal with the Kushners. And the reason why Jared Kushner is married to Ivanka is mainly because it was out of convenience, because they needed to get into the Manhattan market in real estate, he did. So he had to basically, and then plus he married a Jewish lady, Ivana Trump, and everybody I've ever known who's a non-Jew, who has married a Jewish person, has always converted to Judaism. It's like the family demanded it. And I don't think the Kushners, who are hardcore Lubavitchers, are going to do anything different.
0: I knew one guy who married a Jewish girl and refused. And she just stomped him, ruined his life, divorced him, took their child, the whole thing. So, yeah, you're right.
1: Yes.
0: You join the
1: and
0: club.
1: And they do that all the time.
0: Or you pay the price.
1: Yep. And everyone I've ever known converted. One was a guy and one was a female and one was a man.
0: Yeah.
1: And they both converted to Judaism because the family demanded it. They had to have a Jewish wedding and, you know, all that. You know, and they run around, they smash glass. I don't know. It's strange to me. Stepping on glasses at a wedding ceremony, I don't understand what that's supposed to mean, but it means something to them. But that's so they have the Jewish wedding. They didn't have even know, like, they do renounced whatever religion, their Christianity or whatever religion they were, and took up Judaism in their causes. So, again, Donald Trump marrying a Jewish lady, Ivana Trump, and, of course, all of his children are Jewish, too, as you noticed. They didn't have to convert. They were already Jewish. So
0: no,
1: I know
0: born.
1: They try to say, they try to make believe that Ivanka Trump had to convert, and she didn't convert to nothing. She was Jewish from day one. And that's why she wears that Lubavitcher silly, you know, silly to us, well, actually dangerous to us. It should be, I shouldn't call it a silly wristband, that red wristband
0: wristbands.
1: They wear. It should be called a dangerous wristband. That's a dangerous wristband. It's the wristband pronouncing you have a psychological issue going on with you. That's what it would tell me. That lets me identify. It's kind of like a medical tag, right? You know how some people have, like, diabetic medical tags. Well, if you see a Lubavitcher wristband thing, that means that's a medical ID tag for being a psychopath. I don't know what else to say it. Tell me anything that comes out of a Lubavitcher that sounds peaceful, harmony, preaches peace,
0: enlightened,
1: harmony,
0: kind,
1: enlightenment,
0: forget it.
1: Kindness to humanity, and progress humanity. Don't kill, value human life, that type
0: honor
1: of thing.
0: Children,
1: non-Jewish
0: children. How's that?
1: Okay. Yep. Honor the children of the world. Don't shoot them and run around with socks in your hand, giggling and thinking it's a funny joke. Don't

0: target little kids as target practice, and while people sit there with, on picnic tables and having picnics watching that. Someone who's a spectator or something like that don't need to be at a picnic table. They need to be in a mental home under some type of maybe lobotomy or some type of electric shock therapy.
1: Well,
0: that could help
1: see,
0: them.
1: The problem is that particular profile is not all that uncommon. They hate other people, non-Jewish people. They don't have any need for them at all. They celebrate their deaths. Remember, the binoculars they were putting up so people could watch. It was like a tourist thing. You put in 25 cents in high-powered binoculars. They could watch the destruction of Gaza. This is sick. Sick.
0: See, human beings will have that I know, they put the quarter in, and they usually have them at the beach, and human beings will go and look through that binocular thing, hoping they see a beautiful whale, a dolphin, or some type of marine creature that is majestic and beautiful that you can see and enjoy and appreciate life and stuff. See what they do? They look after people getting shot and killed, and they enjoy it. Little kids
1: high
0: being
1: rise
0: murdered.
1: Buildings,
0: bombing,
1: bombed,
0: building
1: falling
0: and
1: over,
0: blown to bits,
1: trapping
0: Willie Pete
1: 2,000 people inside. Sure.
0: Mm-hmm.
1: I love it.
0: Bulldozing houses down, Willie Peting people, burning them alive, and everything else. You know, that's what they look at. What? That's not even the same. I don't even know. How do you explain the type of mind? It's beyond psychopathic behavior. That's serial killer behavior.
1: Well, the question is, who
0: and
1: does
0: it's,
1: that?
0: And it's monsters.
1: Not humans.
0: Monsters.
1: No.
0: A monster
1: right.
0: does that. A sicko into some sadomasochist. I don't even know. That's beyond that even. It's beyond sadist.
1: It's true.
0: It's just straight dark. Depressing, evil sickness of a person who's so depraved in the mind, they've lost sight of anything.
1: Right.
0: But then again, if you never had that sight, you can't lose it. Right? You
1: no,
0: can't
1: and
0: lose
1: they never
0: that
1: had
0: if you've
1: it.
0: Never had the sight, and they never will have it. Unfortunately, they've taken on the characteristics of reptiles more than the rest of humanity. I'd say maybe all the Muslims, too, are pretty close to that. So I would say definitely, though, they've got this, the reptile part of their brain is a lot more prevalent in them than is human beings. Human beings took after more of the mammal, right? The loving mammal. If you look at most mammals, a lot of them, they take care of their young. The predator mammals they're doing that for food and survival. They're not doing it out of pleasure. So when a lion attacks, a gazelle and eats him, he's not doing that because he's getting pleasure out of killing the gazelle, and he gets off on it.
1: Yeah,
0: the lion does
1: it's
0: it to
1: survival
0: feed
1: of
0: his,
1: the species.
0: To feed his, yes, to feed his you know, the kittens, to feed the female mm-hmm. lionesses, mm-hmm. right? To feed his whole group of animals. And it just works the same way with bears and different other animals, too. They all are community-oriented animals a lot of times. Some of them aren't. But what do? They take care of their young at all cost. That is their survival instinct.
1: Now, compare and contrast that to the Holocaust in Gaza, shooting toddlers, blowing their heads off, waiting for the parents to show up, killing the parents. This has gone on now for I don't know how long. It was a couple of years anyway. And it's not going to stop. It's paid for by the American taxpayer for the most part. That's another shameful issue, which most Americans don't know. They have no idea. None.
0: It's on our credit cards.
1: I'm just concerned now about how this is going to play out. And I'm trying to think. If those two, and it's unusual to hear a location, even just kilometers offshore, revealed.
0: Jeff,
1: but I guess it's not hard.
0: I'm going to tell you what my analysis, what I think is going to happen, because I just heard another story about this today. They're already starting to claim multiple times already. I've been hearing this, and I just heard it again today, that Iran snuck in hundreds of drones into Cuba. which is full of, as we know, full of crap. Nothing's going on in Cuba without us knowing about it. So if drones are on Cuban land, we allowed it to happen. So if there is, what I would believe what would get people in a froth would have a few of them drones hit Florida.
1: Oh, yeah, hit Miami. Sure.
0: That would have more of an impact, way more than a ship going down and around the world somewhere.
1: Yeah. I think we want to remember the first chapter of the Iran war was a year ago June. And during that war, which lasted over a month, that first stage of the war, we're still in it, were videos of the Iranian hypersonic missiles coming in and hitting Tel Aviv before the Jewish government over there forbade anyone from sharing videos of any incoming damage, or you get 5 years in prison, something like that. Anyhow, there were several videos of normal Iranian missiles coming in and drones, and then the hypersonics, and those came in so fast, there's no way to defend against them. And if they have made any of these hypersonic missiles able to hit an aircraft carrier, which I don't see why they couldn't, simple guidance and targeting, there's no way the American military can stop them, period. It just can't happen. They come in several times the speed of sound, like 4 or 5 times, and it's over. It's game over. Boom. Just like that. Boom. It's game over. So I'm not optimistic.
0: Optically, that'd be great. But here's the thing. About a year and a half before 9/11 happened, the same group who they claim caused 9/11 attacked the USS Cole, almost sunk it. People back in the United States didn't care. Why? Because their kids aren't involved in that, right? So, for instance, if it's a ship going, say, in the Persian Gulf going down, or in the Mediterranean, you can drum up some support. You will. You would. I'd say you would. But how long would that last? Now, a year and a half after the USS Cole happened, we had 9/11. Then everyone was like, "Let's kill everybody." So my point is, optically, having a drone launch from, say, Magic Land somewhere, slamming into a building, say, in Miami, or maybe Atlanta, somewhere within reach of Cuba, to make it sound realistic and believable.
1: Right.
0: That would make sense to me. Because it's just because about it. If that happens in the United States. Like, say, if a boat sinks overseas. Most people in the United States are like, yeah, that sucks. And, I'm mad because they sunk one of our ships. But does it affect them personally? No. Drones hitting somewhere in the United States from Cuba, that puts everybody on panic mode.
1: You're right.
0: It puts everybody in panic mode.
1: We're so ready for a big false flag. Who was it that said, somebody in Israel said, the United States, or was it Russia, is overdue for another 9/11? Something like that. They were calling for it. I don't know if it was an advocacy thing or just mentioning it, but they're correct. We are ready and overdue for another 9/11 kind of event. And that would enrage or rile up the public certainly enough to support the Congress as it rubber stamped a declaration of war. Trump was given carte blanche to use whatever weapons we have. And since we don't have many in our normal munitions inventory, I say they're going to use tactical nukes.
0: Maybe. And they're going to do it very hiddenly. I'm going to break a subject here for a second. So I'm looking over right now. I'm outside, and I'm looking over near Sunrise Mountain, which is on the east side of Las Vegas. Now, a very bright ball just dropped from the clouds into the back of Sunrise Mountain. Now, this ain't a meteor, right? Because I didn't see no meteor coming from way up in the ionosphere or shooting down, right?
1: Wait, hold on.
0: Right.
1: I'm not aware of this. When did this happen, Gary?
0: I'm watching it right now. I just watched it happen right now.
1: Wait,
0: it came from the
1: hold
0: clouds.
1: On. You just saw a meteor come down?
0: what appeared to look, it didn't look like a meteor. It looked like appeared to be a meteor, but the problem
1: is it's still
0: is,
1: light there. It's not dark.
0: No, this was very bright, and it came coming from the would be more like on the east side of Sunrise Mountain, and I watched it drop right now, and it was a really bright light. But by the way, it didn't have the meteor trail behind it. This thing had a really like a flame trail behind it. Like a flame trail. It was so bright, right? It looked like a bright bolt of lightning.
1: Did it come straight down, or was it on an angle?
0: No, straight down. This appeared like right now. I watched it. I'm looking because I'm just staring over at Sunrise Mountain, and this thing appeared like right near the mountain, just out of the blue. Like it wasn't like the usual meteor light coming across the sky and then you know blowing out.
1: Did you see it after? It was already en route down, or did you catch it in the very beginning?
0: For the past 20 minutes on the program, I've been just basically looking outside. A lot of times I do the program outside my house because I just enjoy the night air and I like the circadias, tetanus. So,
1: got it.
0: But I stare a lot of times over at Sunrise Mountain, and I'm looking at Sunrise Mountain, and I've been looking at it pretty much the whole time. And you see some aircraft flying by. They're going, flying, landing at McCarran or going to Nellis. But this thing was like a bright ball looked like a star that bright right above Sunrise Mountain. And I couldn't tell if it was either on the rear side of it or on the front side of it at the beginning. But what it looked to me is that it went down behind Sunrise Mountain. And this was a very, very bright light, like a ball of light. No meteor. It didn't look like a meteor to me. And I see a lot of meteors at night here. You see them all the time. It was not like that.
1: Well, that's very interesting.
0: And I'm wondering if anybody in the audience, listening right now, had to be looking over towards the east side of town and who saw the same thing I did. Because I'm sure more than one person seen this, because this was bright, right? Super bright, and it wasn't like a free-falling thing that got bigger as it fell. It like appeared out of nowhere. It like literally, and there's very few clouds over there right now, so it didn't even come out of the clouds.
1: So
0: it's just
1: what would you expect
0: right
1: the government
0: now
1: to say? Oh, it was just space debris, something like that.
0: Well, what's up there? I'll tell you what's on top of Sunrise Mountain. A lot of the radar and towers
1: from
0: and
1: Nellis?
0: Radar dishes for Nellis, yes. That's a Nellis. That a lot of stuff up there is from Nellis for radars and communications. So I'm just wondering, that it just did not look like a meteor to me. And
1: well,
0: I'm sure,
1: I don't think it was.
0: I'm hope somebody
1: it sounds
0: can write
1: like something of intelligent design.
0: Yeah.
1: And there was actually the appearance of flames coming out of the the top, so to speak, as it's
0: like
1: going straight down.
0: Going straight down, not at an angle. The usual path of a meteor like comes in like a very
1: It comes in a
0: 40-35
1: degree angle.
0: Yes.
1: Question. Did it look like the flames were involved with propulsion driving it down toward the ground, or did it look like the flames were something burning that was falling?
0: No. The ball, I'm telling you, the light right now is like a water drop kind, but behind was the actual flame trail, not from being overheated. This thing looked like it just appeared. It's like I didn't see it coming down from the sky at any angle. It just appeared right now. I'm like, whoa! I seen it. It looked like it was bright like lightning, and it looked like a teardrop end. But the backside was like a flame. Was like, and it was the same color, by the way. A very very bright white light. Meteors don't make that type of light. I know what type of light. I've seen meteors. It's more of a ball flame.
1: Yeah.
0: Because of what it's doing, it's overheating. It's heated ice, and it blows out. This wasn't
1: to
0: that.
1: See a mystery. That's for sure.
0: And I'm just wondering, there's got to be people in the audience who might have been outside right now who have seen the same thing I did.
1: There'll be other reports. Maybe George Knapp will cover it. Even who knows?
0: Perhaps.
1: That's interesting. So the flames out the back appeared to be perhaps propulsion.
0: Yes. Like it was too clean. Because it was actually, let me tell you, it looked like, you see the two bright lines, which are the flames. In between, though, right? There's a little spot, in, a little line between. It looked like a cooling area.
1: So it looked like there were two exhaust flames, and there was a space between them. You could make out two. Is that what you're saying?
0: They were defined. Yes. And on top of that, like I said, and at the end, the head was like a teardrop thing. That was like a literally like a bright, like them orbs you've been seeing on YouTube and different places, these bright, like orb. But what it looked like it was, I like to say it's like kind of like a teardrop, like a water balloon, like teardrop, you know what I mean? And then the ends had the two directly. And this, by the way, we're talking straight vertical.
1: No smoke after what would have been an impact, nothing like that.
0: No, I didn't. That's the whole point. It disappeared. I didn't see it no more.
1: I understand, but assuming it hit the ground.
0: I'm assuming that's where it went into. Or did it go into the ground?
1: Wow,
0: the way that
1: crazy.
0: The light looked, that was a lot of, it looked like a lot of energy, but not, I don't know what was inside itself. I mean, it looked like, you know,
1: that's
0: energy.
1: That's fascinating. Real time, you got to see an unidentified flying object coming straight down, 90 degrees straight down, vertically, with two flame-like extensions coming out the back end, if that was the back end, driving it further into the ground. How fast was it going? 1,000 miles an hour, 500, 200? I mean, what? I don't expect you to come up with a real good guess, but...
0: I would say the descent within half a second. So I don't know what the height. Well, he was above.
1: Wow.
0: He was above sunrise and went down below it. So it went behind it or went in front of it.
1: Got it.
0: On this thing, because the side I'm looking at, by the way, so the side I'm actually looking at where I look at it from is at an angle coming from the south, way far south end of the valley, looking up. So if you're like, if you were, say, on the west side of town looking at Sunrise Mountain directly from the west, you're seeing basically the west side face of Sunrise. The side I'm looking at would be more of the southeast face of Sunrise, because I'm like on a different angle. More
1: which
0: that
1: is
0: angle
1: a mountain that has not one tree on it as far as I remember.
0: No. Nope. Just a barren...
1: This looks like Mars, friends. Nothing.
0: And the rear side of it is where Lake Mead National, park is, the Lake Mead.
1: Right.
0: So
1: right.
0: That's, well,
1: there have been people
0: so the side
1: out
0: I'm
1: on,
0: looking
1: on...
0: from is where would be the lake, would be actually the national park side of it.
1: Huh. Well, pretty neat. Pretty neat.
0: The only time I've seen something very similar to that, I was driving down the 60 freeway. Now, people can know this area. This is in the San Gabriel Valley near 605 60 freeway interchange. A little bit past that, there's a street called Crossroads Parkway, and then after that is Hacienda Boulevard, city of Hacienda Heights. So I'm driving down the 60 freeway. I looked over to the left, which would be looking over down into the San Gabriel Valley, that area, like El Monte, Baldwin Park, and all that. I see this orb streak across the sky, go towards, head towards the Angeles National Forest, like Mount Wilson area, split into three pieces. One flies one direction, one flies in the other direction. The third one flies over, looked like it was flying over the range, and they all seemed to join together, and it went off up into the sky again. And that happened about almost 20 years ago now. And I know then people had to have seen it down there, because this was like early evening. This was like maybe around 8, 9 at night.
1: Mm-hmm,
0: it wasn't that late.
1: Mm-hmm.
0: And if anyone really knows that area, the same
1: Los Angeles has a long history of unidentified flying objects seen by a lot of people moving over the city. They don't make much news, but there are lots of reports in the records. I've gone over many of them over the years.
0: They like L.A. for some reason. They do. They like L.A. for some reason. Someone I'm I'm very close to, and I know, had a UFO sighting in right in the middle. This is like in the East Los Angeles area.
1: Uh-huh.
0: And it was flying low, slow, over power lines. They were over the main, you know how in L.A. they have them huge carrier power lines. They run like straight through the basin, right? They from one end to the other. So this is like near an area where there's these high tension power lines, high voltage. And the thing was just floating over there. And what this person had told me that I had asked them, I said, hey, did you notice, did it seem like time either slowed down? Because what apparently this person said, they tried to scream at someone in the house that to look up this, because it was very close, you know, it was very mm-hmm. low. And mm-hmm. what they had told me was that they tried to tell people, and it seems like someone, the people they tried to scream to couldn't hear them. And I'm assuming if you are the only one seeing that, I asked her, I said, did it seem like time slowed down, or it was kind of like you were in kind of like
1: That's strange.
0: One of them weird, you know, like a kind of, I would call a lucid state, right? Where it's, you feel like you know you're in reality, but it feels like you're like in a halfway dreamlike state. That's them manipulating time with you. And I never, and that person I also asked, I said, you know, a lot of times with abductions, they see the UFO, lose track of time. Next thing you know, they turn back and the UFO's gone and they're in the same spot. But what had happened was they'd been abducted and had missed God knows how much time when during that abduction.
1: Mm-hmm.
0: Proven again that they have a way to manipulate time because mm-hmm. they get dropped. Some of them don't get dropped off at the same time. Some do. Some get dropped off and are put back in the same spot where they the last what they remember.
1: Yep.
0: I've read reports like that before. So this person, again, I said, if you're in L.A., you're in the heart. This is like I said, East Los Angeles area. Very populated area, and you see this, and I have no, this person is a very credible person, by the way. This person's not crazy. It's a very credible person. This person doesn't lie. They're very serious people.
1: Gotcha.
0: Who came from a very serious profession. So mm-hmm. this person, I truly believe what they had to say. What I'm afraid for that person that I always wondered was, where they abducted themselves and just didn't realize it. Because that's a very strange thing to be in that area of Los Angeles where it's very busy and not have any reports. That's something that
1: there are a lot of possibilities. One is we'll call it electromagnetic frequency fields could be emitted by a craft to have people not look up. Or to look up and not notice anything. Or to look up and see something, but then block it. There's always that. And then there's the simple fact that, hopefully, most people who are driving aren't looking up. They're looking ahead and watching. So, it doesn't surprise me if millions of people are out transiting that not many people will see something. I don't know how many reports I've heard about L.A. overflights like this, of unidentified flying objects, and there's just no reports, four or five maybe, two or three. It happens. So, the most important thing is what you got to see. That's very interesting. That's an unusual description.
0: It was a very unusual, like I said, the closest to that sort of light, that white, bright light, which was, by the way, that's not what meteorites do. So, you have a, right now, I'm watching a helicopter fly in that direction right now. And that flight, by the way, no helicopters cut across the landing path for McCarran the way that one just did. Well, I'm watching right now, watching it fly in that direction. And they literally cut across the landing path.
1: Oh, yeah, it's too
0: McCarran.
1: Bad you can't determine if that was metro or military. But, interesting.
0: I know you have to have pretty good authority to cut across the final approach for McCarran, because where I live is like the final approach pretty much goes over our head pretty much. They come in from the Grand Canyon east to west. this aircraft right now just cut across there, and I'm literally following it right now. Came across the valley from I don't know where, but now it's flying right directly over, guess what? Sunrise Mountain. Right now, he's flying. This helicopter is literally flying over Sunrise right now, and I'm watching it.
1: See if it. Okay. Oh, it's circling it now?
0: It did one circle. Now it's flying towards Nellis, like going up towards the range, towards the northeast part.
1: All right. Well,
0: of
1: it's pretty obvious that the helicopter was sent out there to surveil the situation.
0: Yeah, because I'm watching it. Is this right now? Because I'm looking at an aircraft right now coming into. This is the final approach pattern right here. Now there's a bunch of them coming over, and you can hear them sometimes when mm-hmm. I'm on the program. But I'm watching mm-hmm. this aircraft right now. He's still in the same area. I don't know what I saw right now, but whatever I saw was not a meteorite. I'm, in my own opinion, I'm very confident myself saying that. It just didn't act like a meteorite. Don't go from straight into the ground the way it did, like drop
1: gotcha.
0: From the sky the way it did. Mm-hmm. And now that mm-hmm. type of light, what I have the issue with, because it looked like more of not cold light. That's the best thing I would say.
1: Cold
0: this wasn't
1: light.
0: Like, this
1: cold
0: wasn't heat.
1: White
0: this
1: light.
0: This wasn't heat. Cold white light. Exactly. Uh-huh. And them burner trails. They might. Uh-huh. I think they. I don't think they were like from heat. I think it looks cold to me. It just looks cold. Cold heat. I would have to look it up online. I'll send you something if I can find something where someone took a picture of a previous encounter with something like this. I'll mm-hmm. see if I can find it and send it to you. But this is the most amazing thing. And now that helicopter cutting the way it did across the final approach.
1: Where is the helicopter now, Gary?
0: So now I'm looking. I'm trying to see if I see him, and I don't see him now. It looks like he went back towards Nellis. So the direction he went in would be flying the other side of. See, on the other side of that is Nellis.
1: Uh-huh.
0: Nellis is very close to, like, right there. Matter of fact, I'll tell you what's.
1: Anything coming in near Nellis would be tracked. Anything.
0: Yes, it would. And why the aircraft, again, would cut across final approach lanes, right? They had to get special permission. Matter of fact, it was one aircraft after another coming on in. And for the past 10, 15 minutes, nothing's been coming in. Now they started coming in again. It's like they were told, hold off.
1: Well, they might have had them, do a circle and then come back and get in line, whatever.
0: Yeah, they do that. They'll circle around through Grand Canyon, come back again, and do another
1: mm-hmm.
0: approach.
1: Mm-hmm.
0: But this one went straight across through the approach, and for a helicopter to be able to do that, it has to get special permission. And if it didn't get special
1: gotcha.
0: Permission, the same thing would have happened, like what happened to that aircraft in Washington D.C. where them Army, I don't know if it was a Chinook or Apache or something, crashed into that airline plane, right? So they got permission to do what they just did right now, and there would be a reason why they would go in that direction. It looks like they were trying to see if they saw anything. I guess that would be the only thing I would think of. Maybe checking out the report.
1: We have a classic situation and an unknown, clearly, obviously acquired visually for being what it was. And then 10, 15 minutes later, we have a helicopter sent out to investigate. That's what we have.
0: Yeah, and I'm just, I don't know. I would like to see, I want to see if there's any stories that might come out, maybe. We'll see.
1: It should be a local.
0: I couldn't just be me that, it couldn't be me that was the only person that
1: no,
0: saw it.
1: No. Yeah, I agree. Good catch. Well, you're lucky.
0: That was beautiful. It was a beautiful, very
1: How
0: beautiful.
1: How was it?
0: Beautiful.
1: Gary, from where you are, was it a... How would you project size on it? Was it a big object? Was it about the size of maybe an automobile? What do you think?
0: When it went down, it blocked out a good part of the top of the mountain. I don't know what, you know, that, and of course, I'm looking from a much farther distance, so.
1: If it blocked out part of the top of the mountain, you're talking about something very large.
0: Yeah. Oh, it was large. It was big. I mean, from where I'm at to Sunrise Mountain, we're talking a good 25 miles. So I'm not, like, super close. I'm, like, miles and miles and miles away from that, from Sunrise. And it was, from my vantage point, it was large. Way larger than any aircraft flying over landing.
1: Okay, so if we were to superimpose...
0: Much larger than that.
1: If we were to put a Boeing 747 on the front of that object that you watched, would it be bigger than the object? This is a tough thing to try and figure out.
0: So
1: we're about the same
0: imagine
1: size.
0: Imagine you're seeing an aircraft about 20 miles away flying, right?
1: Yeah.
0: At that distance, I see aircraft about that. Right now, I'm looking at, looks like maybe like a 747, 737, pretty far away. It would be about 20 of them put together at that distance.
1: Then you're describing a huge object.
0: It is. Oh, it was big. For as far away as I am, on this side of town, looking towards Sunrise Mountain.
1: I follow you.
0: I
1: got it in
0: and
1: my mind.
0: If that was a meteorite, I would have heard it.
1: No.
0: You would have heard a sonic boom, and there was no sonic boom.
1: No, you're talking about something that might have been, hell, a quarter of a mile big.
0: It was good size. I'm just saying because from where I'm at, it's about 25 miles.
1: It was not a little tiny dot going down.
0: No.
1: And it had two visible jets. Well, that's just
0: as
1: wild. All right, well, you'll check it out. You might call when we're done. We're done now. We're running late. You might call Metro and report it to see what you get, see if they've got another report. You can do that. You can call Nellis and say, do you have any traffic or information about an object that apparently came down near the base? Try that. See what you can come up with.

0: organization on today is the environmental, every aspect of our society, to push for the ultimate goal of one world government and the destruction of America, as you I know, and I know it and love it. Deborah, you pick up the story.
1: Yes, that's exactly right, Dr. Stan. And what we are going to specifically be talking about tonight is the USDA government census of agriculture. And this is a census form. It's a 24-page, highly intrusive form that all farmers and ranchers are receiving across the nation. And they say that they are currently underway. This is the USDA's National Agriculture Statistics Service, NAS. And the census collects detailed data covering every facet of U.S. agriculture. This is what they say. It looks at land use and ownership, production practices of food, expenses, and other factors that affect the way farmers are doing business and succeed in the 21st century. The census will monitor trends to understand the needs in agriculture to align its products and services.
0: Now, basically, Deborah, of course, this whole idea of collecting the information so that they can control the farmers just like they want to control everybody else. Is that right?
1: Well, this is absolutely a hidden secret behind this census goal of agriculture. It's redistribution of resources, including the food. And under UN Agenda 21, it's also to abolish private property ownership. And to achieve that goal, we're seeing control of the farmers. We're seeing land use control, water control, energy control, and restrictions of wealth formation. This is absolutely technocracy, which means a totalitarian, total oppression. And it is the New World Order, and it is a system that recognizes no authority with forced control over every aspect of our lives, including our food supply, which is what we're talking about tonight. And this is exactly what we are seeing occurring with this census. This is such a detailed census, and I guess I can quote Henry Kissinger by saying, if you control the oil, you control the entire nation.
0: Hold that thought. We'll be right back. Hold that thought. Deborah, you go right ahead with the story. Go ahead.
1: Yes, I was just giving a quote by Henry Kissinger. Quote, if you control the oil, you control entire nations. If you control the food, you control the people. If you control the money, you control the entire world. And I want to urge everybody, this U.S. Census is being done through intimidation. All ranchers and farmers nationwide are told they are required to complete this extremely detailed data collection of 24 pages, and I'll let you know what's contained in this in a minute. But what I want to say is that many people are looking at this, they're recognizing the intention, and they are simply not going to participate. And we've got a good quote from Martin Luther King Jr. He says, there comes a time when a moral man can't obey a law which his conscience tells him is unjust. And we know that this is data mining. This is the hidden infrastructure of the global elite. They have that massive Bluffdale collection center in Utah.

0: we now have 95% of our domestic soy is GMO, and 80% of our corn is GMO. This is all involved in massive takeover of the food supply, the seed, the farmland, every single thing about our food production. And we have the Food Safety Enhancement Act of 2009.
1: Hold that thought, hold that thought. We'll be right back here. Well, this is Dr. Stan. Our guest, of course, is Deborah Tavares. She's talking about the census form, a form that is being sent out to farmers all across America. And, of course, what they really want to do is ultimately control the food in America. She quotes from Henry Kissinger, who said, control the oil, you control a nation. Control the food, you control the people. Control the finances and money, you control the world. And that's what these people do. They really do control the money.

0: government and buys and sells politicians. Where do you think that Barack Obama got the $35 million that he used to purchase a home and estate in Hawaii? Where do you think that Barack Obama got $35 million to purchase an estate in Hawaii? Look it up on the internet. They won't tell you where the money came from, but I'll tell you he's never had a regular or working job. He's always been in social work of one form or another, and there's an invisible force behind Barack Obama. Well, surely Deborah is simply talking about the fact that there's an organized effort to control the food in America. This is what this report is all about. The government's collecting information on every farmer, but she says that a lot of farmers are saying, I'm not going to fill that out because this is not a legal something I'm required to do. And basically, of course, this is all a matter of intimidating farmers, so they'll go along. Everything is, of course, bluff. Basically, if you read the Constitution, the federal government should have nothing to do with farm or farm production. But, of course, they want to control everything, and the census material will give them information on you if you're a farmer, so that can be used against you in the future. Deborah, you pick up the story.
1: Yes, I'm going to discuss some of the items in this 24-page document, but I also first want to tell everybody to take a look at the Wildlands Project map. This is very important to understand. We are having our property, private property, assaulted on every front.
0: Where will people get a chance to look at the Wildlands Project?
1: They can go
0: that on your website?
1: Yes, Dr. Stan, they can go to stopthecrime.net, scroll down, to see the Wildlands Project map and then the accompanying summary of the Wildlands Project.
0: Is that stopthecrime.net?
1: Stopthecrime.net.
0: Stopthecrime.net website.
1: Also, the accompanying Wildlands Project reveal.org. That is right there next to the map. Now, what's important for everyone to understand is that they are transforming the United States. They are getting ready to relocate all Americans in all cities to comply with an already mandated United Nations Biodiversity Treaty. This is already mandated. And I can tell you that this is to comply with environmental policies and reduction of CO2 emissions. This is about wealth distribution. And you can see on that map there are core reserves where human access is denied. There are buffer zones that are highly regulated to human use. And there are human settlement reservations. And again, this is forced relocation and transformation of all American cities to comply with this environmental plan that is already in play. And what is important to understand when we talk about this food census that they're requiring from all the farmers is that they say that all human life is and non-human life has equal value, and that resource consumption above what is needed to supply vital human needs is immoral, and the human population must be reduced.
0: And I think that is basically a cornerstone of Agenda 21. They intend to eliminate most of the population of the world today. And most people, when you tell them that, they look at you and they say that can't be true. I mean, nobody's going to go around killing people. Well, ladies and gentlemen, we've already killed about 53 million unborn children here through abortion. Basically, of course, it's not just America. We have financed International Planned Parenthood. They supervise the murder of about 400 unborn children in China, about 400 million unborn children in India, and certainly in Russia, going back to the first beginning of the last century, another 400 million. Now, of course, those are just the children who are aborted through the contraception and sterilization. They probably have prevented the births of probably two or three times that many. We're really talking somewhere in the neighborhood of 3 to 4 billion people worldwide that they've already either killed or prevented from being born. People really don't understand what's going on in the world today. Here in America, certainly the fertility rate is dropping, in case they say, oh, that's because people have decided they don't want so many children. No, ladies and gentlemen, that's not it at all. Basically, the aluminum they're spraying in the air produces infertility. The mercury that they put into your little fillings, the mercury they put into the vaccines, produces infertility. The bisphenol that lines every cell creates infertility. Certainly, the GMO food produces infertility. They know exactly what they're doing. As certainly we could talk about the fluoride in the water produces infertility. They know what they're doing. Are they simply poisoning fertility? Part of Agenda 21 to dramatically reduce the population of the world prior to the coming great war and famines and certainly plagues that are going to be striking the world in the very, very near future. This is not happening by accident. They intend, if you read their writings, to dramatically reduce the population of the world. Go right ahead, Deborah.
1: And we cannot, absolutely cannot rely upon government agencies to serve our best wishes and intentions. We know that. The goal is to remove all the nutrients from the food and sterilize our food. They are nuking our food supply, which kills our cells, mitochondria, and DNA. And you can look at the consequences of what they did to the tobacco fields in the U.S., which were fertilized with radioactive haulings from uranium mines, and that resulted in a tremendous increase in the incidence of lip and mouth and throat and lung cancers. And those who are smoking cigarettes have always been told they're committing suicide, but really they are being murdered. And this national inventory of all private property, commercial and non-commercial, will designate all acreage used for farmland production, all food grown. They want an itemized list of every food type, all equipment owned, number of workers, both unpaid and paid. They wanted to know if you own the property and you work for free, they still want you to list yourself as a number in that quantity of workers. And this is a form more invasive and that would be expected in a traditional IRS-style income reporting of sales and statements.
0: Now, what is this 23 or 24 page census of report that is being sent out to farmers all across America as they are actually collecting data? They're collecting data on everybody. Everybody has certainly a file. You don't understand that they have a dossier on you. I've seen my dossier. Dozens of pages crossed out black in the name of national security. I actually saw this. This was 20 years ago. That was my FBI file, but now they have a Department of Homeland Security file. They have a CIA file. They have a DARPA file. And ladies and gentlemen, they have them on you. They're correlated in something called fusion centers, F-U-S-I-O-N. Go up on the internet and look up fusion centers. You'll find it's true. Understand that they certainly have a system of informants all across the country. Certainly, go up on the internet and look up FBI informants, and they have tens of thousands of informants, people informing on their neighbors in the name of patriotism, just like they had in Adolf Hitler's Germany in the name of patriotism. Go right ahead, Deborah.
1: Yes, also, so that people understand what we talk about when we're saying that they are taking down and eliminating private property ownership, you can go to www.stopthecrime.net and you can watch the documentary under the source document called The Report from Iron Mountain. You can watch it in documentary format, or you can read and download it as a PDF. Either way, it's important for you to understand they are data mining your personal possessions, your property, and they are going to take it away. They are reviewing their assets, and they plan to control you and penalize and fine you. And I'm going to start by reading some of the questions that are on this form. They want to know the quantity of cropland, pasture, wood, and all other land. They want to know the acres that are irrigated. An itemized list of field crops, including herbs, grains, seeds, and the value of all sales in dollars. Hay and forage crops, the value in dollars. They want to know if you have woody crops, maple

0: farm-related sources. Farm labor, including unpaid family members, migrant workers. They want to know the number of workers. They want to know grain storage capacity, production expenses, organic agriculture, value in dollars, fertilizers and chemicals, the number of acres. They want to know the total value of direct sales for human consumption, market value of the land, buildings, machinery, and equipment.
1: Hold that thought, Deborah. We'll be back in just a moment here at Radio Liberty. Go right ahead, Deborah.
0: Yes, I just was saying that they want to know the market value of the land, your land, the buildings, machinery, and equipment. They want to state the type of renewable energy that you use, your land use practices, how many acres are under conservation easement. They want to know how much acreage is artificially drained, the practices, direct sales for human consumption, values and sales in dollars. They want to know about roadside stands, farmers markets, pick your own

0: were involved in the day-to-day decisions for this operation. Number of operators, number of women operators. And I can only tell you that this is for absolute total control. This is for data mining to mesh all of this information into this massive data bank, massive computer system. This is for the global food supply chain.
1: Right, Deborah, does every farmer get one of these? Or they, I just give them maybe to 10% of the farmers.
0: I am told that on their letterhead that every farmer will be receiving this. They say that every farmer and rancher in the United States will be receiving this and that they are required by law to return it. And it is supposed to be returned by February the 4th. And they say that there will be a penalty if you don't return it. They have no authority. You own your private property. This is data mining. And so I know a number of people that are just simply not going to be complying with this illegal request. This is to take over your land. This is to have NGOs ultimately come in and operate your property to decide what you should grow and what you shouldn't grow to meet the needs of what they stipulate. This is also of real concern for those people that are concerned about martial law and the fact that there is

0: harvest of despair in the Ukraine. And this has happened all over the world. This is real. This is happening. And this is an inventory. And every single thing, everywhere, is going to have a sensor. Everything. They're going to be, and this is according to the NASA war document that everybody must look at. It is on www.stopthecrime.net.
1: Hold that thought. Hold that thought. We'll be right back here. Well, Dr. Stan, Dr. Deborah says that basically every farmer is going to be getting one of these census forms sooner or later, and they're told that they're required to fill it out, and it is to be in by the 4th of February, and it has also, I mean, you're talking to well over 20 pages of exquisite detail about everything having to do with your farm and your income and where you sell your products and how much you sell them for and all sorts of detailed information about you. And basically, of course, if they wanted to know these things, they could always go to the IRS and certainly get the material that the actual farmer fills in. They don't want that. They want a dossier. They're collecting dossiers on every American. This is what they do in any totalitarian state. The government has no right to this information, and this has nothing to do with certainly more efficient agriculture. This has to do with control. Go right ahead, Deborah.
0: Absolutely. And absolute control, absolutely. This is the goal. They are wanting and creating a one-world government. They don't want there to be any borders at all between Mexico, the United States, and Canada. And when you look further into this information, which we do have, what we're talking about tonight, we have a special link on stopthecrime.net. And it's called Agricultural Census. And you can push that tab, and you can see more information that we have posted there about what they say on their site and further information that we have dug into. There's a team of researchers that have offered quite a bit of information about whether or not you really have to fill this out or not. Can they really impose the fine or not? And they give a lot of information that everyone that's listening to right now should go to. Again, that's www.stopthecrime.net, and you can go to the tab that says Agricultural Census Form. And again, I cannot underscore the reality of what's really behind this. This is for absolute control of our food supply.
1: Well, it's amazing that this would be going on, but we're not hearing about this. In other words, basically, the other side of what I call the Brotherhood of Darkness controls the media. So if anybody is concerned about this, they would have no means of letting the people understand it. They control the major television networks. They control an awful lot of the radio outlets. Fortunately, we do have independent radio outlets where we are not answerable to the radio programs. We actually buy our time so that we can tell you the truth. And fortunately, we have certainly about 50 different outlets every week where people are going to learn what they will not hear or will not learn about through regular channels. And fortunately, certainly more and more people are listening and learning, and certainly it's not just our network, but the other networks of people on the front lines of this truly spiritual battle that's being waged today, this effort to crush humanity and actually to eliminate most of humanity. And if you read the writings of these people, for instance, you go to Elberton, Georgia, you look at the Georgia Guidestones erected by a secret society, and there just northeast of the town is what's known as the Georgia Guidestones, or certainly the American Stonehenge. And there, of course, in 8 different languages on these 4 great stones, why, of course, point number one is maintain humanity at 500 million in constant balance with nature. Maintain humanity at less than 500 million in constant balance with nature. Well, that doesn't sound too bad until you actually start to contemplate what they're talking about. They're talking about the elimination of well over 90% of the population of the world. The elimination of certainly well over 90% of the population of the world. And when you understand this is what we're talking about, it is indeed frightening. Go right ahead, Deborah.
0: It's absolutely true. And we know that they're doing that to our food supply.

0: by in many, many ways. We know that, for example, my family lived in Southern California during the time where that they said that they needed to spray for the fruit fly with melathion. And they were spraying over Pasadena. And what ended up happening, the excuse, was that they needed to kill the Mediterranean fruit fly. But the tip-off is that the orchards were not being sprayed, only the people. And I remember black helicopters came, and I understood they were from Evergreen out of Arizona, and as known as the government, and there were suspected to be CIA-based, and that the pilots were under contract and furnished by Evergreen, and Evergreen had been named as one of the bases where there were nefarious activities coming in and out of Central America. But the city of Pasadena passed a law making it illegal to spray melathion within the city limits. And the law was ignored, but the city took no action. And when the people...
1: Hold that thought. Our telephone number is 1-888-24-LIBERTY. 1-888-24-LIBERTY or 464-8295. Ladies and gentlemen, they're poisoning our people.

0: Well, Deborah, you go right ahead.
1: Yes, I was talking about the Mellothion and our personal experience down in the Southern California, Pasadena area, when we were actually seeing black helicopters fly overhead, and they said they were spraying for the fruit fly, but they weren't spraying over the orchards, they were spraying over the population. And we were told that, well, many of us revolted at the time, and so the city of Pasadena passed a law making it illegal to spray Mellothion within their city limits, but the law was ignored, and the city took no action. And when the people of California literally revolted against the spraying of Mellothion, the governor at the time stated that he did not have the power to stop the operation. Everyone was wondering, what higher power is there that could prevent a governor of a state from halting the spraying of an insecticide over the population? We were told at the time this warning was issued that we were to cover up our automobiles and belongings because the Mellothion could destroy the paint of the cars, some plastics, and other property. And they said, but people would be perfectly safe and we would not be injured. We have learned later that that was, of course, all a lie. We are being systematically eliminated through the depopulation plan, and I can tell you it's a plan that's in full effect, and they're amping it up. They want the population down, and under the Club of Rome, they won't, our country won't even give foreign aid to some countries unless they maintain their population under a certain amount. And they're told, well, you can either do it the clean way or the messy way. The clean

0: Suzanne, I guess, is Deborah Tavares, and she was simply talking about some time ago, many years ago, when they were saying we had to spray malathion, because, of course, there was this terrible contamination of the crops in our fields. So, basically, of course, but they didn't want to spray the malathion on the fields. They wanted to spray it on the cities. And suddenly, the city that Deborah lived in at that time passed a law saying you couldn't spray malathion on the people. If you're going to have a problem with the crops, why don't you spray the crops? You have to understand, ladies and gentlemen, this is all about population control. This is how you poison the population. I said that you compare the health of the average American to other countries. We're down about 10th or 12th. We used to be the best health in the world, but of course they're progressively poisoning us. They're poisoning us what they put in our food, what they put in our water, what they put in our air. And if you haven't heard my talk on Agenda 21, the covert plan, you really need to understand they have a genocidal program. They're killing off people in America today. In California, where I live, certainly among the white Anglo-Saxon population, the reproduction rate is 1.68. We're not reproducing ourselves, certainly. In France, the reproduction is about 1.2. In Germany, it's 1.4%. 1.4 children per family. In Italy, it's 1.2 children per family. In Russia, it's 1.2 children per family. It takes 2.1 children per family to maintain itself. They're destroying our population, but they can't let the American people understand that. They're poisoning us, ladies and gentlemen. They're poisoning us with insecticides and pesticides. They're spraying the atmosphere. When was the last time you see a stark blue, a deep blue sky? You don't see that because they're putting up particulate matter into the atmosphere, dramatically increasing the level of aluminum in our water, certainly in the oceans, in our trees. The trees are drying off, certainly in the forests in Northern California and all over the world, but you're not hearing about this sort of thing. You're not understand that they're poisoning our food. They put aspartame in 14,000 products. It was developed as a biological warfare agent. It's NutraSweet. And yet, of course, they put it in so many of the medicines and candies they give to our little children. And Barack Obama talks about children. They're poisoning the children, ladies and gentlemen. Autism, one child, one boy in 65 has autism today. It used to be one child in 10,000. Now it's one in 65. They know what they're doing. They just don't want the American people to know. Let's do it to Lynn, who's calling us from Maryland. Hi, Lynn. Do you have a question or comment?
1: Yes. Hi, Dr. Stan. Thanks so much for taking my call, and God bless you for everything you do.
0: How do you hear us there? Lynn, how do you hear us in Maryland? Are you hearing shortwave? Are you hearing us on the Internet? What?
1: I hear you actually in like three or four different ways, but right now it was on Global Star on the Internet. Okay. But I also hear you on shortwave and also Genesis for your first 2 hours by phone.
0: Okay. God bless. But, go right ahead.
1: Okay, the reason I'm calling is because I actually heard Deborah when she was on, I guess it was the last time, when she talked about the NASA document, and I thought, oh boy, if a quarter of that is true, we're in trouble. I just want to thank her for sharing this tonight, because I'm going to share the information with other people I know, and I worked at a community college until they poisoned me and then fired me, and I'm the person without any retirement. But I worked in the department that teaches nutrition, so I do have a couple people I'll share this with. But the great thing is that even I was a little skeptical with everything that she said the last time until I saw her on C-SPAN the other night. I actually saw her at the congressional committee hearing at the very end when she went up to speak, and they were squirming. And it was like, oh my God, it's true, because they weren't reacting by just trying to quiet her like anybody else who was talking about gun control. It was because of the issues that she addressed, and it was obvious. And I just want to thank her, and I will keep her in my prayers. And prayer website stays up, because the last time she was on your show and I tried to access it, I couldn't access it. And I figured there was some sort of problem. So I'm going to go to it right now, and I'm going to link to the documents and find what I can find. And I just want to thank you both so much, and pray for God's protection and blessing.
2: Thank you. Thank you so much. And I would really recommend the

0: But what I had also wanted to say was Mike Thompson, who was there as our local representative, is involved in wanting to blow up three dams in Siskiyou County and take away over 70,000 homes, ranches, because they will not be able to access water or have hydro energy electricity from those dams.
1: Well, I hope you get rid of him as a congressman.
0: Well, you know, we're taken. What I asked them also is they were talking about the Second Amendment and the Constitution, and I asked them, how do you even talk about that when you have subverted the Constitution? You've signed us on to ICLEI, which is the United Nations Agenda 21 plan to collapse the Constitution. And then I held up the NASA document and barely got page 93.
1: Oh, no, basically, where can people get to your website, Deborah, so that others can know how to get your information? And then if you're out there in the listening audience, you have a question or comment, our telephone number is 1-888-24-LIBERTY, 1-888-24-LIBERTY, or 464-8295. But how can people get to your websites? How can they get the NASA document?
0: Yes, well, the NASA document is on stopthecrime.net. That's www.stopthecrime.net, and it's under source documents. I firmly recommend everyone download these source documents. Have them in hard format, because I don't know how long the sites will stay up. But I also urge everyone to download that NASA document. Look on page 93 and see what it says. It is talking about, in fact, I'll just read it very quickly, Dr. Stan. Exploit CNN syndrome. Sink carriers via swarm attacks. Capture, torture Americans in living color on prime time. Terror attacks within the continental United States using binary biological. Take down critical infrastructure. Use of EMPs, which is electromagnetic pulse, which, of course, I'm just telling you now, will take down our entire electric and utility grid. They are going to use RF, radio frequencies, radiation against our brains, serious psychological warfare, collateral damage, and exploitation.
1: Deborah, would you mind sending me the copy of that one page? You can either fax it to me tomorrow or something.
0: Yes.
1: I really want to see that.
0: Yes, I will. And that's what I said when I was there about the anti-removal of our Second Amendment in the Bill of Rights and our Constitution.
1: Ladies and gentlemen, there's a subversive element. They control Washington, D.C. It's about time they were exposed. Let's right now go to Ron, to David, who's calling us from upstate New York. Again, our number is 1-888-24-LIBERTY, 1-888-24-LIBERTY, or 464-8295. Hi, David. How are we doing?
2: Oh, pretty good, Dr. Stan. Hey, I have a question. You had mentioned the Agenda 21 and gun control. How far do they want to carry this out? Do they totally want to confiscate all guns?
1: Well, I think they would like to. Certainly, that's what Dianne Feinstein says, actually publicly says. She wants to take away all guns because, of course, they want a dictatorship. When you understand that, it makes sense. But they're not going to tell you that. They're going to talk about the children. Oh, we're concerned about the children, as Barack Obama said, I think, just today. Why? Because if we could just save one child. No, he said this yesterday. If we could just save one child, we ought to do that. You know, and basically, he has the blood of those children in the schools across America on his hands, because he has gone right along with this agenda of making our schools shooting galleries. If there had been one person in the school there, certainly at Sandy Hook School, with a concealed weapon, they could have saved most of the people who were shot. The same thing is true with Columbine. The same thing is true with certainly Virginia Tech shootings. They know that. I mean, certainly Barack Obama sends his children to a private school that has 11 armed personnel. 11 armed personnel. He gives hypocrisy a bad name. Is there anything else, David?
0: David,
2: okay, now if I were to access this information and in regards to Agenda 21 for gun control, what would I Google?
1: They're not specifically on gun control. Gun control is certainly part and parcel of their, as far as I'm concerned, part of the population control agenda. But they don't. Deborah, do you have any place where they specifically talk about gun control? They talk about population and doing away with the population.
0: Yes, David, I would do a couple of things. You can simply Google gun control, but you can also look at our website, www.stopthecrime.net, and look at the Iron Mountain Report. This was a report that was commissioned in secret by John F. Kennedy in 1961, where there were experts that convened in a New

0: that were put forth and approved at the time about gun control, because they know in order to take over the United States, they must disarm us. And this has been throughout history in every country that they've been able to manage the control of the people totally. They've had to disarm the country. And there's only Switzerland and the United States that has guns. And in Switzerland, they are encouraged to have guns. In fact, they are forced to have guns.
1: And don't forget about Israel, too. That's one reason they hate Israel, is because all the men over there, every man of military age has to have a gun. And basically, of course, they have very little crime there, and they have no shooting in their schools. Anything else? Go ahead, Deborah.
0: Yes, what I would also recommend that you do, David, is I'm sure the National Rifle Association has some excellent information on the history of gun control and the current resolutions that are being put forth right now. What I think we all need to worry about is the executive orders that are coming out of this White House. And I think we all know that the Constitution, our Bill of Rights, everything is being subverted. We know that. And Kennedy said, just before he was assassinated, he said, "We are opposed around the world by a monolithic and ruthless conspiracy that relies on covert means for expanding its sphere of influence, on infiltration instead of invasion, on subversion instead of election, on intimidation instead of free choice, on guerrillas by night instead of armies by day. This is a system that has conscripted vast human and material resources into the building of a tightly knit, highly efficient machine that combines military, diplomatic, intelligence, economic, scientific, and political operations."
1: And he actually referred to this as a secret society. You could actually go up on the internet and add a search engine and type in John Kennedy Secret Society speech. John Kennedy Secret Society speech. I'm sure that's one reason why they killed him. Anything else, David?
2: Okay, and that was Iron Mountain?
1: The report from Iron Mountain, yes.
0: It's up on www.stopthecrime.net. under the resource document. And I urge you also you can download the PDF, but also watch the documentary of the Iron Mountain, but also read Silent Weapons, Quiet Wars. This is absolutely crucial. It's only a 41-page document. And then while you're at it, we've got a list of other documents. One enormous concern that we have as a nation. Is not only the that's TOXIC sky sky.org, and that is a critical site to take a look at. We link to Rosalind Peterson's website as well. You'll see that on that site. But this is where you can get information about the poisons they're dumping overhead on all of us every single day. And another enormous concern that we all must have is the frequencies that are being artificially induced into our environment that is causing tremendous interference with our bodily functions. We are frequencies interfering with our brains. In fact, we just posted an excellent article by Dr. Blaylock where it shows a normal brain and then a brain on chemtrails, and it's tremendously inflamed. And we're going to be having seizures, heart attacks. And this is also described in that NASA war document. And David, download that NASA war document and listen to some of the radio shows that we've posted. Dr. Stan and I have done a couple of radio shows on this NASA war document. Those are posted right under the link of the document itself, so you can hear us break that document down. This is probably one of the most critical documents I have found. It links everything that is occurring in the United States right now and the agencies involved. It is absolutely a heart stopper. And everyone needs to look at this, understand what is happening. This is a tyrannical, totalitarian takedown of our country. And absolutely, they want to take the guns away. But when you look at that NASA document, the level of technology that they have, the type of electronic

0: look at the gun owners of America. But I just wanted to commend Debbie for her website. I've been up there. I went to resource documents. I saw William Cooper, and I watched a large portion of his video. And back in 1991, he said the only thing that's standing between this global fascist government taking over the United States is the fact that we have the Second Amendment.
1: And years ago, William Cooper was really getting very close to the heart of this evil. They sent a SWAT team out and they killed him, ladies and gentlemen. This is not imaginary, this is real. William Cooper, and of course, he was killed by a SWAT team. We'll be back in a moment to wrap up the program. Hang on, Ron. Ron, did you have anything else you wanted to say? Or just...
0: No, just commend her. Thank you very much. The only complaint I have is it's so interesting, I end up staying up too late.
1: Oh, right. Well, I appreciate it. Well, basically, let's see, you're Eastern Washington. That's not so bad.
0: Sure.
1: We got people back in, certainly in upstate New York are listening.
0: Yeah, right? And boy, they're in the crosshairs right now.
1: God bless. Thanks so much, Ron. It's always good to hear from you. Okay, fine. That was Ron calling from Eastern Washington, one of our favorite guests. Deborah, you got about 2 minutes to wrap up the program.
2: Yes. I urge everybody to take a look at this USDA census.

0: we be concerned. We cannot have a revolution with God. We are outnumbered with man. We are outnumbered with the types of technology that they have. All you need to do is look at that. And all you need to do is look at that. That's a document on our
1: The poisoning the trees and maybe poisoning our children. Very basically, that's how a few people explain this to them what's happening. That's why this new Winton's RNDPD and CEO engineering. Of course, we have the DVD, another program of this frame, another DVD of this frame, the DVD is for a foreign frame, the DVD is for a foreign frame, the DVD is for a foreign frame, the DVD is for a foreign frame, the DVD is for a foreign frame, the DVD is for a foreign frame, the DVD is for a foreign frame, by calling
2: 5 minutes. We ask you to pray for our leaders and our ministers, but we ask you to pray for my ministry, Radio Liberty, for our provision and for our protection. And so until tomorrow at the same time, we'll be back at the same time. Dr. Stan saying good night, and may the Lord be with you.
3: The gospel begins in Genesis. This is Ken Ham, co-author of the new book, Flood of Evidence. Many people think it doesn't matter what you believe about the book of Genesis as long as you believe in Jesus. But it does matter, because the gospel message begins in Genesis. You know, God originally created a perfect world, but Adam and Eve's sin brought death and suffering into creation, and death is a direct result of sin. That's why Jesus had to come to earth and die physically to take the penalty of death that we deserve upon himself. What you believe about Genesis matters. If Adam and Eve weren't real people, or if death wasn't really the penalty for sin, then the foundation of the gospel's gone. But the history in Genesis is true, so we can know the gospel is true.
4: Want to know more about the history in the book of Genesis and the life-size Noah's Ark we've built? Visit our Bible upholding

0: So, my fellow Americans, ask not what your country can do for you. Ask what you can do for your country.
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1: 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Also, one more thing to say. Dr. Sherry Tenpenny is going to interview me for her program called Happy Hour about my recently released book, Soulless Society. So you can catch that program on her Rumble channel. It'll air August 20th, Tuesday, at 6 p.m. Eastern. Again, that's August 20, Tuesday, 6 p.m. Eastern. This is Angeline Marie. I just wanted to pipe in a second before I introduce the guest for today's program, Bibi Bacus. What happened is I was conducting this interview over the internet, and she is in London. And once the interview started to get going, I started to notice that there was a huge time lapse. So when you hear the interview and the exchange between us, there's times where she doesn't realize I'm talking.

0: inserting about 7-minute clip where I'm going to kind of explain before I even introduce her so that you kind of understand better what we were talking about. We're talking about the U.S. corporation and how the U.S. went from a government or a country to a U.S. corporation. And that's basically what I spoke to her about in her personal journey. But I wanted to let you know you're first going to hear a clip, and then you will hear me introduce her after the 7-minute or so clip. So I hope you enjoy this program, and until next time I talk to you, God bless.
1: Today we're going to talk about corporations. The United States of America no longer exists. And the reason why it doesn't exist, we are now a corporation. We're not a country. And the reason why is because many years ago there was something happened here called the Civil War. And the Civil War, we're told, was one of the bloodiest wars humans have ever fought on the earth. It was a very bloody war. And so after it was over, it was understood that we are now, after the war, many things, but united not, was not one of them. One half of the country was killing the other half. And there's a lot of bad feelings among Americans back and forth between North and South. Well, it was decided, all right, then let's do this. Let's have a United States corporation. We'll start a company. We'll call it the United States Corporation. It'll be a privately run municipal corporation. And we'll call it the United States Corporation. So therefore, everyone who is here will become a employee of the corporation. And if you're working for this corporation, when you're on duty, you always usually have some sort of an identification tag showing that you're an employee of the company. As long as you are working and you're making money, then you are contributing to the company, the corporation. You're on the company time, so to speak. And so you are making money, and therefore you're paying out bills and paying out taxes and fines and fees and all that. And so you are securing the corporation. They need the money. And so you're giving them the money. You're making the money and giving it to them. So you are a security.
0: So he said at the very end, we are a security. What does that mean? Well, I'm going to tell you what it means. When our parents sign off on this birth certificate, when we are born, we become a security. And they take those securities and they sell them on the stock exchange. All the collateral that we, everything that we think we own goes over as collateral. And when that certificate is signed, there's you, the baby, born, but there's also this fictitious name. That's why the birth certificate, marriage certificate, social security card, voter ID, passport, if you notice, all of those are in capitals. All of those have your name in capitals, and that's how they distinguish the real you from the fictitious you, is through this capitalization trick, if you will. So now I'm going to read. This is from the birth certificate information I have. The state or province sells the birth certificate. So after you're born, the birth certificate's signed. The state then sells it to the Commerce Department of the Corporation of the USA, which then in turn places a bond on the birth certificate, making it a negotiable instrument and placing this fictitious named person, named after you, into the warehouse of corporations of the USA. And then the representation for this created fiction is then given to the British Accredited registry or regency owned and operated by the crown. And I was saying, what? So England is involved in this whole thing? So think about the word registration. You have to register. Before, when you were a free man or a free woman, you had rights. Now you moved over to this corporation business and you are a human resource. Now you have to register to be married. Well, they tell you you have to. You don't have to if you don't want to voluntarily give

0: guy took this. It's a sleight of hand trick that they use. And that was really eye-opening to me. And then the other thing was that you now become a security that they sell off. So it's just like when you heard about how they took all the mortgages and they make them a security and then they sell them off. It's the same thing. We're nothing more than a human resource. I don't believe that under this new system we are still free men and women made in the image of God with the rights from God. Yes, we are that, but they have turned it into a system that almost if you don't join the system, how are you going to work? Because your employer has to pay these taxes. So that, to me, that was really eye-opening. The other thing that was very interesting, Kurt Kallenbach talked about this. Think about the hierarchy. He talked about the hierarchy. He said the Vatican is up here. Right under the Vatican is the Crown or the Bank of London. So now you've got the banking cartel, right? Which is also linked to our Federal Reserve. The top richest 13 families own the Federal Reserve. So they're up there with the Bank of London. And then under that is the U.S. corporation. And he said that we are the war arm. And I was like, that really makes so much sense. Think about all the warmongering, all of the scuffles we've been in, especially since World War II. And it seems like we've been involved in these different coups. And when you just step back and look, even what's happening today with Russia and Ukraine, I really believe that we are the war arm. I mean, look at our track record. How could you deny it? So that's what I mean about it. You take in all this information and you got to sift through it. But when you step back and look at what has happened in our recent past and what's happening now, it really does make a lot of sense. So like I said before, we had God-given rights, can't be taken away. Now we move over, we're under the corporation. Now we get privileges and permission. And this registration business is what gives us that permission. So now we're asking, can I drive a car? You have to get a driver. Can I vote? So now there's all these things we're asking permission for. Also, another thing, the IRS. The IRS, I believe there was originally a Treasury Department, but now that has been become that. And I might not have the exact verbiage. I believe it was Treasury Department, now Department of Treasury. However, it's turned to the IRS. It's a private collection agency that makes sure that these taxes get funneled to the crowns. Now, today I have a great guest named Bebe Backus. She was a real estate agent in Florida for 18 years. She was in very good standing. She sold a lot of homes, like 25 homes a month. Her whole life turned upside down when she was visited by an IRS agent. Bebe has had a long journey, and it led her on an entirely different path of her life. But it led to discovery of how just what we think is government really is not. And they're not here to help you, I can tell you that. Bebe is now a faculty member and senior advisor at the New Earth University School of Natural Law, where now she teaches the realities of our government and the courts relative to something called the UCC or Universal Commercial Code. So if you will help me welcome Bebe Backus. How are you doing today, Bebe?
1: Thank you. I'm fine, thank you.
0: I appreciate your time. I'm good. Bebe is coming to us from London, right, Bebe? Aren't you in London right now?
1: Yes.
0: Okay. I'm very thankful and blessed that she was able to make the time with us today. So Bebe has a very compelling story. And so, Bebe, I think we should start there. If you could just give us a summary of what you went through and what brought you to teaching UCC.
1: Okay. I was arrested when I was 54 for they said drugs and money laundering. At the end of my I went to trial, and at the end of the trial, nothing came forward that I laundered money or I sold a drug dealer a house. But what was the main reason for them coming to see me? The IRS agent is a foreign agent. He's not a federal agent. I didn't know that at the time. He brought a detective from where I live, that area, so he can question me. But they asked me to go to court and lie, first of all, about somebody they wanted to put away. And I said I cannot do that because if people are doing drugs and I go and do that, they could hurt me or my family. And I would not do that anyway. So I refused. So then the IRS agent said to me, well, you're doing it for your country. So I said to him, no, I says, I thought my country is supposed to tell the truth. I'm not going to court and lie. So that's how they sent me in front of a grand jury. They found somebody. They said, he's a drug dealer, and I sold a house to him. And they sent me in front of the grand jury. The grand jury found me not guilty of any wrongdoing. Then 2 years later, when the grand jury got dismantled, the second grand jury came in, they brought the IRS agent I didn't know anything about it. They brought the IRS agent. He testified two lines at the end of the grand jury session. The prosecutor asked him to tell the grand jury how much I sold the house to the drug dealer for. He said he didn't know, and he didn't bring his notes. And then he says, well, just tell the grand jury what she did. And he just said in another line that I sold property to a drug dealer, and I knew he was a drug dealer, and that I deal with these drug dealers. So that's what got me indicted after 2 years of the first. So I decided, no, I'm not, you know, I studied what they were doing. It was like a movie. I thought I was dreaming at one time. Then
0: so
1: after
0: so
1: that,
0: really
1: they found
0: though,
1: me, it's, they said it.

0: write the contract up for her. I wrote the contract and I gave it to her. He bought the property. He had his own money. I sent him to the bank to get a loan. I says, because they asked me how I could help out. So he went to the bank and the bank gave him a loan for $80,000. And he brought $5,000 of his own money from the bank at the closing. So there was no laundering of money or no drug dealer. The thing is too, Angie, is that when my trial was on, I am not on his indictment. I'm not on his indictment. And he was never called to testify. No, he was nowhere. When I asked my attorney, where is he? He says, oh, don't worry about that. We'll take care of it. But you see, I was so ignorant of the facts. I've never, ever been in trouble with the law, ever. Never drank alcohol, never smoked, never do drugs. I have two wonderful children, my wonderful husband, and we live a good, easy, nice, quiet life.
1: Mm-hmm. So
0: I was really shocked.
1: So when you were in prison, you start to study what could have possibly put you in this position. So can you start by telling us what were you studying? And also, after you tell us that, can you explain to us what the UCC code is?
0: Okay. Well, when I got into prison, I used to cry a lot. And one day I was crying. I was running at 54. They give you recreation, and I go on the track and I run all the time. And I thought to myself, why am I here? You know, I keep crying. So I sat on the track and I said to God, I don't know, people might think I'm silly, but I said, okay, God, you brought me here and I'm crying. Now let's see why. Why did you do this to me? And I cried. And then I said, they call us to go inside. And I said, okay, that now that I'm here, could you please show me how they did it? And it was shown to me within a few days. And I thought, well, I called my son and I says, look in the computer and see if you can find government fraud and conspiracy. And he found the UCC. He sent me 13 pages and I read it. And when I read it, I called him. I says, what this got to do with us? This is just contract. It didn't make any sense at the time. So he says, okay, Mom, I ordered a book from a guy and I sent him the money regarding these contracts. And as soon as he sent it, I will mail it to you. Well, it took 6 months because apparently the guy was hiding from maybe the CIA or whoever. He maybe worked for them. But he called my son. He charged $125. And he called my son midnight and says, are you Zain Khan? And he said, yeah. He says, well, I got your book. And I didn't send it because I was checking your mother out. I know where she is. And I don't want to give this book to anybody that works for the government, the corporation. And he says, okay, I'm mailing it to you. But he says I have to change my site every day. So that's why my son couldn't get hold of him. So the book came and I started to study it. I thought, how could this apply to us? But then it showed me the names, our names. You have two names, same name, but spelled differently. You have your name spelled in block letters. If you look at every single paper you have from these corporations, we don't have government at all. Your name is in block letters, and it's in high case, lower case. The name in block letters have a trust against it that they made when you were born, and that is why they give you the birth certificate. They put a number on it. And the United States Navy, head of the Navy, he's the one who is in charge of registering this trust. It's called a

family, and then you can shop for anything that they're not giving you. It was all set up so neatly that people wouldn't even think, well, why? It's not true. It can't be true. Then I start looking at my papers. On my indictment, my name was written in block letters and high case, low case. And in my, when they send out someone to arrest me, at the top of it says, B.B. Backus, and it's in block letters. And when I went on to read, you hereby ordered to arrest one B.B. Backus.

0: against you. Although they are saying on paper it's the straw man, the physical representation of that straw man could only be you, the person. Is that right? You, the flesh and blood person.
1: Yeah. I'm the one who's there to represent the straw man, because they can't do anything else with it. Recently, when I was coming from on my flight to here, I was sitting at the airport waiting to board, and the gentleman came out, and he said to the passengers, anyone who have not signed their passport, please sign it before you come on board, and please use the black pen. I was so shocked. It's a small country, and it's spreading rapidly. Use the black pen. If not, you're not allowed. Your passport will be confiscated. You know why? Because the black represents the dead straw man. Quite amazing,
0: wow.
1: Isn't it?
0: Wow, yes. I recently saw a paper, and I wondered why they tell you what color to... I was helping somebody with the paper to refill it out for Social Security, and they told you to use for a new card that you needed to use a certain color pen, and I wondered why that was, and now you just told us.
1: Yes. Blue is for us. Red is for us because it's for the autograph. If you got your flesh and blood, so you use a red pen. Blue pen is for us an everyday thing, and the blue black pen represents the dead. Now, if you notice that this corporations, we don't have government, none whatsoever. We have corporations. They all have their trust fund outside of the country. But if you look at what they're doing to us, and they're making us accept the name that they have made, and they're making billions of dollars, gold. I have, because I'm in, teaching this stuff, people see, and someone sent me on my email a committee of 300, and I will send you a copy. It gives you every single thing you need to know about what they're doing with our money. Every single bank in the world is in there. It's in there, and it has your bank account number, how much trillion they have, and how much metric ton of gold they have. Every single bank, none has been left out.
0: So BB,
1: so that's what they were doing.
0: So the UCC is treating, first of all, the United States like a corporation, and then since, I think, 1933, then they turned us into also corporations. Is that how it worked?
1: No, it worked when you were born. They did it, but only brought it out certain time. 1933, when I was locked up, I read the New Deal that Roosevelt did. And he gave the banks permission to prosecute the people. It's in there. So when the bank comes and says, I want your house, I'm foreclosing on you, they know what they're doing. So if you know, you cannot win. I won a bankruptcy, and they refuse to put it on record. I won with the UCC papers because we're under the Uniform Commercial Code. We're not under no, how do you put it, anything that would benefit us. Nothing. Your Social Security. It's not. What they do is, when you retire, it's a Ponzi scheme. When you retire, they take, and I'm working behind you, when you retire, my money that I'm paying Social Security goes to pay, give you the socials. It's just a Ponzi scheme. They haven't got the money, and that's why they're telling us recently, oh, you can pay more, and it will be better for you when you retire, because they don't have to pay the person in front of you. They are, you know, the Uniform Commercial Code was developed for them to do this to us. So if you don't know it, you cannot get out of it. You have to know. When you do the class, you will see exactly, you could, what I did, when I came out, I rescinded, but when I was in there too, my husband would take it to the courthouse, I rescinded all my signatures non-pro-tunk, which means that from the beginning of time I've been signing, I rescind it. I tell the students, you go to the bank and you resign your signature, and you sign by order of

0: open and you put your name in block letters. I also give them their copyright. Then you put your copyright sign. And then I says, by B.B. Backus, high case, low case, agent or authorized representative for the straw man. I have pictures that a friend of mine in Atlanta had developed, and it shows the bank has already got you signed like that. When you have your check, it's already authorized representative, and I give copies to the student. It's quite amazing what they have done to us. Your water, your lights, your gas, you don't have to pay. They've been paid from your trust fund, from the SSDQ. So they send you, they don't send you a bill. They send you a statement. Statement means they have been paid. They're telling you they were paid, but we didn't know that. So they send you, you just write to them and ask them to show a true bill. Loads of my students don't pay. Council tax, that money goes to New York, to a bank. Our council tax, it is quite amazing.
1: So can you, you had a really good or a compelling story when you were leaving jail. You said that they were trying to get your DNA, and you wrote up a document to take the power from them. Can you tell us that story? Because I thought that was very compelling.
0: And I did for a judge as well. Well, when I was leaving, the medical department, the head of the department says she would want to take my blood. And I said, what for? She says, for her DNA. I says, I'm not giving it. She says, well, we will take it by force. I says, okay. So I got the kids to send her that. I do a security agreement, 9 pages. And in those 9 pages, it tells her what I'm going to do to her. She wouldn't have even her pension when she retired. So she took it to the warden and told the warden, I forged

0: So he told the warden he's going to come back the following week and look at the papers, and if I committed a crime, he's going to give me 10 years imprisonment more. So I says, okay, I will see you next week. When he came the following week, he asked the warden to speak to me privately. So there was a room next door, and she opened the door, and we went in there. And he said to me, I'm sorry, he said, I have to speak to you here, but I didn't want them to hear what I have to say. So I says, well, am I going to prison for another 10 years? He says, no. He says, I'm sorry. He says, when I looked at your papers, I didn't understand anything that's in there. I've never seen it before in all my time being a judge. He says, and I don't understand what it's saying. But I had to go to the Supreme Court, my friend who was a judge there, and I showed it to him. And he says, well, who wrote this? Oh, he says, it's an inmate here, Connecticut. And then he says, by God, she's good. He says, she knew. She studied. He says, how long was I in there? What I was in there for? He said, that lady should have never been in prison. Because if she could spend that time to study the stuff, her prison time, that means somebody did something wrong to her, right? So he gave me a letter, and he told me good luck, and he says, how did you think about it? So I explained to him some, and I said, if you want help, I'll help you. I told him, and he gave me the letter to say, and he left, and he congratulated me, and from the judge from the Supreme Court. But then they were looking for me to go to jail. But I knew in my heart that what I did was right, because I studied the letters that go, the figures that goes with the name matches, so nobody could have put me in jail. And the judge that deported me from America, he deported me in a name that is not mine, and it's going to go in my book as well. That he I sent him a security agreement just like I did with the other judge, but he had his first. The second judge was after. So the day of the hearing, it was televised, and I was in the prison in a room, and he came in and asked me my name. I says, if you do not have my name, I should not be here, because you sent for me, right? So he didn't say anything. He sat down and he wasn't looking at me. He was just writing. I asked him a question. I said, can I ask you a question? He says, yeah, go ahead. Not looking at me. I says, you're committing fraud, and you are operating under the military, and you're trying me under the military. You have a military flag in your courtroom.
1: What did he say?
0: Oh, you're back. Okay.
1: Yeah.
0: I said, you have a military flag in your courtroom, and you committing fraud, I said, and I could have you locked up. So the prosecutor, a young girl, came in front of the mic, and she says, watch what you say with that word. I says, you mean fraud? Ask him. He is committing fraud. I am not a military member. Why am I in a military courtroom? She says, don't use that word again. I says, what are you going to do? You're going to give me another sentence for using that word? That's what he's doing. So he didn't use Bacchus. It's the last name that is a straw man. So he used Simpkins. I don't know who Simpkins is.
1: So I don't understand.
0: He voted me under that name.
1: Uh-huh.
0: I couldn't do anything else because I was in their custody.
1: So are you saying that when we go to court, it's not even a common law court where we would get a fair trial? It is a military, commerce-oriented maritime court? Is that what you're saying?
0: Yes. Yes, that's what it is. It is. It's a fact. I went with some of the students right here in England. Sometimes I come and I spend 6 months and I go back and I go to court. I went to court in Brentford, and this lady, elderly person, she was disabled, and she was in a nice flat for 12 years in Kensington, because it's expensive there. And some doctor wants her flat, and they start making trouble with her. So the council wants the flat and took her to court. So she called and asked me to go with her, so I went. And before I went to court, I sent the judge. If you don't know the name, I just put the judge the presiding judge, right, whoever it's going to be. So I send him an affidavit and then an extra. And the affidavit says for him to take the debt. I use the word subrogation. That means stand in the shoes of the debtor. That word was in the affidavit. So when he came in, he received it before he came to the court, and he came through the back door. I never saw him. It was just me and my friend, barrister for the council, and two girls. And there was a lady in the room sitting, and she was looking at us. Nobody, yes, nobody was there. So we heard what was going on. The judge says he's not here in this case. And the barrister says, but we waited an hour. He says, I don't give a damn how long you waited. He says, the Crown says not to hear this case. It's that word that I put in there, subrogation. So they left, and the judge went away. I didn't see him. Then the barrister said to me, the lady over there in that room, she's going to hear your case. He didn't know. We heard what went on in the room. I didn't ask him no questions. So I went to the window and I said to the lady, are you a judge? She said, yes. I says, can I see your oath, please? She didn't have it. I says, if you don't have a note, you're not a judge. Have a good day. And that was 3 years ago. The girl still is in her flat.
1: Bibi, you mentioned the word. You said you overheard them, and they said the Crown is not going to hear this case, or doesn't want me to hear the case. What people who never heard about this would say the Crown? What does the Crown have to do with this?
0: I know. You know what happened? The Queen has her barristers, so he must have shown it to them, and that's why he mentioned that word. The Crown, they represent the Queen. Don't use that affidavit. Don't put it on record. So he didn't. He says the Crown told me not to hear this case, and that's how they put it, the Crown. But it's quite amazing. I went to court with people, with bailiffs, and won. The bailiff told me not to tell anyone I won. It was funny. Because you take in people, you climb their car and you take it. She had to pay $1,700. It was not her, whatever he was after. They're thugs. That's what they are. I went with her. I told the judge, says, who are you? I says, I'm her McKenzie friend. So he says, okay. He said to the bailiff, did you do all these things before you got climbed the car? He said he was on vacation and he didn't know. So I said, he's lying, judge. This case was last December, now it's June, because I asked them to put the case forward till I come. I said he couldn't have been on vacation for 6 months. So the judge says, okay, you guys go next door and you'll do whatever you think is right. Come back if you can. So we went. He said to her, oh, he says, I will give you the $1,700 that you pay to get your car out. I said, don't speak to her, speak to me. So he says, $1,700. I says, no, we can go back and see the judge. $5,000 we asked for, because that's what the courts were given. Now it's $10,000. So he says he's going to call his boss. He went outside, make a phone call, came back and says $4,000. So I stood up. Then he says, okay, $5,000. But, he says, on one condition. I says, we're not here to do condition, $5,000 or nothing. He says, I says, anyway, what's your condition? You know what he said to me? Don't tell anybody you won. I'm
1: so
0: awful.
1: They don't want this information to get out to the regular people, is how it sounds. And so the Crown, let me ask you then, does the Crown get the money that is taken from people in these courts?
0: The Crown get money from your social security, everything the Crown gets money from. The IRS is a foreign agent. He is not a military person. He cannot go into a courtroom and give evidence like he did with me. So now I'm filing a lawsuit against all of them. Every single, my attorney, my appeal attorney, the two judges, the one that deported me with someone else's name. Isn't that awful? What do you think about what they do to people?
1: They financially

0: or signs a mortgage, I believe I heard you say they get paid for that home, that property right away. The banks do, and then they turn around and try to get money from the straw man, right?
1: Yes. Well, the banks don't lend you any money. It's paper. That's all it is. No money. And they charge you a fortune in interest. And then they come and take your house away if you cannot afford it. You might have children. You might lose your job. No sympathy, no feeling. They're not human. They cannot be. Now, I know someone who has a mortgage recently, and I thought, well, wait a minute, let me just check and see where the mortgage came from, because Fannie Mae is collecting. Fannie Mae says, I think Fannie Mae told them that they're the lenders. Fannie Mae is not a lender, they're they're a collection agency. So I decided to dig deep, and I found out that the person who lent the person the money lives in Texas, and they're a private family, he and his wife, and they have lots of money, and they decided to go into mortgage lending. So I told that person, I'm writing to them. Oh, and it's only one signature always on the mortgage papers. It doesn't have the bank owner or anything. So I said, okay.

0: and they have 20 metric ton of gold. There are account numbers in there, so you can write to them and say, hey, I want my money. Now, the United Bank of Switzerland have so many knots behind their name, their figure, you can't even come to the United Bank of Switzerland, is where your money go to. The IRS is not a government agency. I did a UCC-1 on the IRS and make them the debtor and me the creditor. And anybody can do that. Everybody should do that.
1: So, Bibi, you're telling me then that you are actually helping people get out of these contracts successfully?
0: Yes. And I tell my students when they start off, if you don't have the time to study these papers, you shouldn't be in my class, because you're here to win. And if you don't, if you sit and watch football and you're not doing anything, and the ladies, I tell them, going to clubs, doing this, no, this class is not for you. I tell them up front, see, so they know how it goes. I have a student who develops the diplomatic community for the students. He gives them the diplomatic community. He gives them the Postmaster General certificate. He did my class 4 years ago. Very successful, very smart guy.
1: Can you tell us more about what
0: when the students?
1: What is the diplomatic
0: community? You're immune from any, if you go in abroad or if you go at the airport, you can use your diplomatic immunity to board. You don't, and they go with you. They send a guard with you to the plane. He told me the first time he used his diplomatic immunity years ago. He says he showed his passport as well, his British passport, and the guy says, "Oh, I don't want to see that. You're okay." And he called the guard to take him to the plane, to escort him. You're a diplomat. All of these people here in England, all these ministers and all of them, what they call themselves, they're all diplomats. They're immune from any, you can kill somebody and you're not going to get any trouble. Oh, and another thing I want to tell you, now that they remember, they send you stuff in brown envelopes, right? The corporations, that signifies the earth. They have it all up here. So they think, oh, well, they wouldn't know what we're talking. They said, that's what they do. When I was in Connecticut, there was women in there that don't even speak English, but they're there for 10 years, 15 years, different countries. One lady was there from New York, a very nice, quiet person. She was in there because her tenant at the back house was doing drugs, and she didn't know. She don't do drugs. If you look at her, you'll know that I can't see her doing anything. And do you know they lock her up, and her daughter died in childbirth, and she wasn't allowed to go. How would someone feel? It's awful. People need to wake up. I was gonna do when I'm ready to go back to South America or Florida. What I will do, maybe something out there so people can just zoom in, or I don't know. I don't normally do this kind of stuff. I did seminar here quite a few times, and it was very successful.
1: Are you coming back to Florida at any time?
0: Well, since I signed the judge's name when he was deporting me, I made him the debtor and me the creditor. The United States, maybe it's just the United States government, a corporation, doesn't want me to come back. They refuse to give me visa to visit my children. So now I wrote to the lady, the ambassador that's in my country. I sent her all the details and I told her this is what it is. I would like to visit my children. They don't want me to go. Why? Why they don't want me to go? I didn't commit no crime.
1: They may
0: so
1: not want
0: to show.
1: They may not want you to tell people and give seminars and spread the word. If I ever can master some of this information myself, I believe that more people need to know about this. They at least, even if they don't do anything with the information, they need to understand that we're not free, and that from what I've learned, we're still linked to Britain. I mean, I don't even think we've ever been free from them, to be honest. The whole thing is a deception. Well, the whole thing is evil.
0: No, it's yeah, you're right. Well, hang on. Britain and America are the same. I tell you why. In America, their constitution says no title of nobility should be granted by any king, prince, or foreign state, but it has. Every single attorney in America is an esquire. What's the title of nobility, right? An English gentleman collecting money for the queen. Every single attorney is an esquire and judges. What do you think that makes America?
1: The British? Same, right? Yes, I heard some.
0: Yes.
1: I can't remember
0: yes.
1: if VAR, B-A-R, meant something like British something registry or something like that.
0: British Accreditation Register.
1: VAR. And when you use the word using the word register
0: yeah.
1: comes from the word regis, meaning you're registering to the crown, right? Yourself.
0: Yes, yes. So the bar exam, if you don't pass, you cannot be an attorney. And you know what they teach you, the bar exam? For all these guys who want to be lawyers, they teach you how to apply the UCC in the court. That's what they teach. And the president picked all the judges in America. He picks the judges.
1: Because he's the CEO.
0: Yes.
1: Right?
0: Yes. And we're still under the military over there because you have to take an oath as President of the United States of America, and you have to swear to be, what's the second oath they take about, the second oath is they take to represent the corporation, the second oath. So it's two oaths that they normally take. The first oath for the president. Okay, now that I talk about the United States, here's what this is. The United States of America is 14 square miles of Washington, D.C. It's a corporation. Right? How could the United States of America in Washington, D.C. versus me in Florida? How?
1: I read today that...
0: Never.
1: Well, I read today that D.C. is the foreign land over here, I guess foreign brought, it's the connection point,
0: yeah.
1: I guess, to Britain, and that one of the constitutions, I've heard there's been three of them or now, anyway, at one point, then they said, well, also all the states and all the municipalities and local governments will also be mini corporations to the D.C. corporation.
0: Yeah, well, the 50 states, they made them corporation, and they made them state, but they're not states, they're republic. So I tell you exactly how I proved that. When I came from America, I was 62, and I was due 2 years pension. So I applied for it. They sent me the first year. Then the second year, they sent me a letter. Do you want it lump sum, or you want monthly? I said, send it all lump sum. They wrote me back and said, sorry, but we can't give you that because we can't give you the pension, this pension, because we made a contract with the United States that if you're in prison, you don't get pension. But they gave me the first year, hang on. So then I says, okay. I thought to myself, I live in the United States of America, and they now give. So I wrote them a letter, and I told them in my letter, I never lived in the United States of America. I lived in the Republic of Florida, and I want my pension. That's just what I told them in the letter. You have 10 days to send me my pension. Next thing you know, I got a letter stating that they don't understand what I'm saying. So they send my letter to the consulate here, the U.S. Embassy. 3 days later, at 7 o'clock at night, someone dropped a brown envelope in my letter box. When I opened it, it was my pension check. Yeah. They're telling me, I lived in the United States. I lived in the Republic of Florida. They didn't know what I mean. That's why they did. They don't understand. People are working there, but they're dim.
1: Mm-hmm.
0: When I applied for a visa, the first visa, you know what the guy said to me? He took two hours to call me. He was going through my paperwork. And he said to me, what have you done with your properties? Because when I got locked up, I still have bank account. Bank of America. I still have properties. I still have everything. They haven't taken a dime. I was allowed to go home for 4 months and work as a real estate agent still. And they put me away. So that's what they do to you. Because they think you're stupid. And they, oh yeah, they think we're stupid. But you can't stay stupid for long, right? So that's how it works with them. They don't hesitate. The council people send threatening letters to my students. I send them, I give them papers, tell them. And the DVLA, do you know who owns it?
1: Mm-mm.
0: You don't know who owns the DVLA. One man. And as soon as I get all my stuff together, I'm going to hand it out to all the students. One person owns the DVLA. He can come and clamp your car, and it says it's not necessarily your car. But you can slave. And when you drive it in the street, they stop you and take your car away if it's fancy. That's what they do to you. One of my students was stopped in Birmingham. You all right? You ready to go?
1: No, continue.
0: You ready to finish?
1: No, you can continue.
0: One student in Birmingham, Maureen, she got stopped. She had a Mercedes. And the guy asked her for her name, and she says, it's Maureen. She says, Maureen what? He said, Maureen what? And she says, just Maureen. He says, what's your other name? That is my property, and I'm not giving it. That's the straw man. So she told me, she says, he handcuffed her. When she got there, the sergeant says, why did you bring her? He said, oh, she refused to give me her name. So Maureen said, no, he's lying. I gave him my name. It's Maureen. He said to the sergeant, her last name I wanted. And she says, I'm not giving that to him. You want to put me in the jail? You can put me, but you're not getting it. So, you know what the sergeant said to the police? Undo her handcuff and take her back to her car. Maybe he knew what she was doing. And when he handcuffed her and take her handcuffs off, she says, I'm filing a bond against him so he can lose his license. Good for her. He'd be out of a job. Let's see how he would feel. I tell bonds against these people. It's easy. Go to the bondsman, pay, and file a bond against them.
1: So, Bibi, could you tell the people where they could find out more about you?
0: They kept me for 8 years in there.
1: Can you tell the people where they could take your classes?
0: Was the university? Yeah, I am at home, and I do it on Zoom. So sometimes Zoe would have maybe 10 or 15 students one time.
1: And do you have the web address for that?
0: If you want the class, I will give it to you.
1: For New Earth University, do you know the web address?
0: No, they're dismantling and they're redoing the place, so I'm not teaching at the moment there.
1: Goodbye to the listeners and viewers. Today, my guest has been Bibi Backus, and she teaches Universal Commercial Code and about the straw man and about what we've been talking about today, that the United States is not really a government at all. It is a corporation, and the corporation was designed or created to make money, and that's exactly what they're doing. And it's only fair that the people around the world understand this, and so that's why we did this show today. But in any case, I hope you got something out of today, and until next week, God bless.

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That is, at least in the summertime, the frogs are active. They must bury themselves down in the mud of the ponds and the creeks and the rivers, otherwise I don't hear from them. But also, this is where our common law has been enforced by official proclamation for now over 411 years, from the first permanent English settlement claiming rights over this particular piece of territory, extending from the eastern seaboard clean through the then wilderness to the Mississippi River. In theory, extended further, but nobody knew much what was out beyond the Mississippi. 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For instance, there is the Good Book. Good Book. Subtitle, A Common Lawyer Translates and Annotates the Bible. Oh, I didn't write the book, but I did translate it from the original tongues, the Hebrew and the Chaldee of the Older Testament, and the Koine Greek of the Newer Testament. I like to call it a raw translation. Some folks say, well, this translation or that translation is literal. Oh, I think I know what that means, but this one is better described as raw. Why do I say raw? Well, for a couple of reasons. The word literal is hackneyed from overuse. That means it either means nothing to people or it means the wrong thing. I'd say it probably means the wrong thing to most people. So I like to use the word raw. Well, why do I say raw? Because I do not want to cook the book. I want to deliver it up just the way it was delivered to

find it. But the beauty of that is, for the fella, the gal, that is in dead seriousness about what the words mean, I put the raw meaning right there. Sometimes I can't find word equivalency, word for word, so I'll hyphenate an English word to capture what I believe is the great distinction of the Hebrew, Chaldee, or Greek word. If a think, or a thought, and still think, of course, the significance of the meaning of a word, a name of a place or a person or a thing, if I think that significance is significant enough to translate the word instead of just pronouncing it the way it was anciently pronounced, like Jerusalem, that's not a translation of anything. Neither is the word baptism. Those are transliterations of the original tongues, an attempt to capture the pronunciation of the ancient word. But that takes a whole lot of color out of the text, because those words have meanings, and the original writers and readers picked up on those meanings. Well, where I thought it wouldn't be too confusing, I did that. Well, that's the winterized version, as some affectionately call it. A common lawyer translates, but he doesn't only translate from the original tongues. He annotates about 14,000 footnotes throughout the 66 books of the Bible, describing why a word is translated this way or that, and also the notes are explanatory of the themes of the Bible. But then one more thing. At the end of the common lawyer translates and annotates the good book, at the end of that translation, there is included, appended, 108 detailed appendices, commenting on, explaining, unpacking themes that are woven throughout the Bible from one end to the other. That's the common lawyer. The common lawyer's Bible, some people call it. Some people call it the winterized version. The official name is the good book. A common lawyer translates and annotates the Bible. You can find that at commonlawyer.com. There's a description of it there under the books button, and also it tells how you can obtain a copy. One more point behind this translation. At the beginning of that Bible, that translation of the Bible called the Good Book, I've included a number of pages explaining how and why I made the translation. And I'd said it wasn't for wide dissemination. It wasn't done with an eye toward mass acceptance, as is, for instance, the New International Version of the Bible, or the New American Standard, or the King James. But I did it so that I would have a book with all the notes I needed to remind me, as I teach through the Bible, everything that I could be needing to say. So what you're getting is about four decades of intense contemplation of the Bible in its original form. You can get it in hard copy. It totals 3,125 pages. It is this common lawyer's boiling down, of his gathered understanding of the greatest law book man possesses, a collection of 66 writings from the one and only true lawgiver himself, the maker of heaven and earth, boiled down to the common lawyer's Bible. You can also get it in electronic version on disc, and the common lawyer website, commonlawyer.com, will tell you how you can do that. But also there are other audio resources even, such as 30 hours of presentations on disc, going through Magna Carta, clause by clause and blow by blow, a series of presentations made at the behest of friends that thought it be appropriate on the 800th anniversary of King John signing Magna Carta. And I was glad to do it because the drafter of Magna Carta is a man I've come to admire very much, Stephen Langton, the most prominent Old Testament commentator in all of the world of his day, the man that gave us the chapter divisions to our Bibles. Stephen Langton drafted Magna Carta. Oh, it's not the Bible, it's not to that level of dignity, but it is to a great level of influence, a solid stepping stone of the observations of the way things ought to be. The observations, sometimes called the laws of nature applied to specific instances of that day. As Churchill said, it was in essence an agreement between the crown of England and the landholders of England as to how the true law, the laws of nature, the way things are and they will not change, how they are to be applied to the pressing problems facing them in that day. Then there is the book also
the comparative law text of 958 pages, comparing and contrasting the only two fundamental traditions of religion, law, and government in the world. Never have been more than two fundamentally, and never will be any more than two: the law of the land, our common law, and the law of the city, today often called the civil law. That book traces the history of our common law and its ever-present antagonist, the law of the city, from the settling of the city of Babylon forward on every continent and in every age up to the present time, focusing, stressing, concentrating on the fundamental first principles of those two traditions of religion, law, and government in every country and every person. On the line between those two is tending either toward the one, more toward the one, or more toward the other. There are only about a half a dozen common law countries on the faces of our globe among men. All the rest of the world is under some form of the Code of Justinian, the law of Babylon, in its modern expression, the law of the Roman Empire, to become also the canon law of the Church of Rome, the Imperial Church. Well, you could obtain a copy of that book there, and then a series of handbooks. A 200-page handbook will fit in your shirt pocket or in your purse. Clause by clause, blow by blow, presentation of the first principles in order of our Declaration of 76 and our Constitution of the United States. Two other solid stepping stones in the history of our common law.

0: Then there is a handbook of about 100 pages, again, will fit in your shirt pocket or in your purse. Concerning the jury, again, a creature of our common law does not exist in the countries of the law of the city, which covers almost all of the world. From whence did the jury come? How did it arise? How does it work? What is your duty when you go to jury duty? What is the grand jury? How does it work? And then there's another 100-page booklet called Militia, Militia of the Several States, Our Constitution's Answer to Its Enemies, Both Foreign and Domestic. A booklet covering, in substantial detail and history, the four militia clauses of our United States Constitution. There are four. The well-known Second Amendment is the last of those four. Each of those four militia clauses detail, in brief, the duty of four classes of people. The first militia clause tells us the responsibilities of presidents of the United States respecting the militia of the several states. The second militia clause tells us the duties of Congress, the Congress of the United States, respecting the militia of the several states. The third militia clause shows us the duties of state governors and state legislators respecting the militia of the several United States, each one of them. They're separate to each state. And then the fourth militia clause is the only one that delegates nothing, but simply says that the government guarantees the right of the people of the United States to keep and carry a loaded weapon. And that, friends, neighbors, and kin, is the foundation of the others, the other three clauses. By the way, the comparative law text of 958 pages has become popular among homeschoolers. And I find homeschoolers, parents that are high school graduates, enjoy reading it to their children so much every day. There's a study guide that goes with it, too. You can also find all of these resources at Amazon.com. Just type in my name, Brent Allen Winters, and they'll all come up in a row there. Finally, under the media button at commonlawyer.com are about 200 MP3 audio clips of yours truly, each of them from about 6 to 8.5 minutes long. Like sliced bread, pick out the one you want. 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We'll be right back after this short break here on Liberty Works, and it does, Liberty Works Radio Network.
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2: This is Randall Yearout on jurisdiction.
3: When the U.S. territories applied for admission into the Union as states, the overarching principle that drove this decision was the desire to determine their own destinies and to be removed from what the U.S. Constitution calls the exclusive legislative jurisdiction of the Congress over the properties owned by the U.S. government. When what is now the state of Washington removed itself from this exclusive jurisdiction, it was required to write its own constitution, which would provide

0: And Americans are beginning to realize that our founders intended for the individual states to either succeed or fail based on their own laws and policies. If the people don't like the way a particular state operates, they can move to another one where they do. The way our federal government operates today, the entire nation either succeeds or fails based on the policies of 535 legislators in Washington, D.C. And from what we can see from its history of failed social policies, I don't think these guys could pour sand out of a boot if the directions were written on the heel. We need to replace the socialist mindset in Washington, D.C. and our state governments with a restored American view of law and government.
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3: The American dream was nurtured in the beginning by Thomas Jefferson, one of the greatest defenders of liberty in our history. It was Jefferson's words in the Declaration of Independence that proclaimed God's plan for government to be ordained. We hold these truths to be self-evident, that all men are created equal, that they are endowed by their Creator with certain unalienable rights, that among these are life, liberty, and the pursuit of happiness, that to secure these rights, governments are instituted among men, deriving their just powers from the consent of the governed. He clearly understood that history has proven government to be the tool of the greedy and the power-hungry, that mankind, seeking safety, is forever falling into the trap of total reliance on government. He warned, "It is error alone that needs the support of government. Truth can stand by itself."
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9: This is Brent Allen Winters, commonlawyer.com, and this is the second of three segments of the hour. Thanks for staying with us. We're talking about, in these presentations, that first volume of our Maker's revelation, his revealing, his uncovering of his will, his wants, his desires, and him being the sovereign, that's his law, because law, by definition, is the will of whoever one deems to be the sovereign. Of course, true law is the will of the true sovereign, the maker of heaven and earth and all that in them is. And that will comes in two volumes. Our Declaration of 76 cites both of them. The first volume, the one most obvious, the one people come into contact with first, are the laws of nature, unwritten. Unwritten in the nature of things, our surroundings, meant to be observed, of course, and learnt. And then the second volume, says William Blackstone, that phrase, laws of nature's God, laws of nature, number one, unwritten, laws of nature's God, number two, written, says Blackstone, says Locke, says all of the Scottish Enlightenment, written in that book called the Bible. And it's more particular, no question. Well, we started at the settling of the city called Babylon, where the law of the city, as opposed to our law of the land, our laws of nature. We call it law of the land because everything, yes, everything arises out of the land. For instance, we make a distinction between a commodity and a product. To put it into the plural, commodities and produce. Product. Commodity is a fancy word. We'd say in the English tongue, raw materials. That's what a commodity is. It's a raw material. It is what comes right out of the ground, just the way it comes out of the ground, whether it be crops, vegetable matter of some kind, vegetables growing from or coaxed from the soil by the farmer, whether it be that or minerals buried from the mountains, pumped from the pay zone as is oil, shorn from the sheep as is wool. Those things called commodities, raw materials, are the raw, uncut, unchanged, unmodified, unadulterated yield of the land. Product, by distinction, are those raw materials altered by the hand of man. If man takes those raw materials, adds something to those raw materials, takes something away, adds heat, alters the chemical composition, alloys it, molds it, fashions it, fabricates it. For instance, timber is a raw material. Men cut it down, it's still a raw material. They haul it off to the timber mill, still a raw material, a commodity. But then once it's sawed into lumber, once man has added his skill to it, his labor, his energy, puts it in a form that is useful to him, we no longer call it a commodity. We no longer call it a raw material. We call it a product. Thus, the steel and the aluminum and the plastic made from vegetable matter, all of those raw materials, now then altered into products, go into the fashioning of the automobile. The pattern makers that provide the forms for the pouring of metal. On and on it goes. There is distinction then between raw materials, commodities, and product. Product being those raw materials altered, fashioned, added to by the hand of man, that becomes product. But both product and raw materials, commodities and product, are from the land. Can't be denied. Fact is, there's nothing. I say nothing.

teaches his learners, called disciples, he teaches them to pray, "Thy kingdom," speaking of the Godhead, "Thy kingdom come, thy will be done on land as it is in the sky." You see, the kingdom of God, of the maker of heaven and earth, basileia in the Newer Testament, melech in the Older Testament, those two words, Hebrew and Greek, have the same substantial import, denoting a particular arrangement of authority, a chain of command, a delegation of authority. Authority, that is, a delegation of jurisdiction from the true lawgiver. An arrangement of spheres, to put it in Abraham Kuyper's words, spheres of authority, delegated from the fountain, the source, the spring of all authority, all jurisdiction, all right, all warrant. Those being synonyms all come from the Creator of heaven and earth and all that in them is. Thus does Magna Carta, the year 1215, and the United States Constitution call this law, by many names before called, but now calling it, recording that it is called, I should say, the law of the land, had been called that for centuries and centuries. Everything in God's understanding, God's point of view, the true God, no, not any God, not Muhammad's God of Allah, no, not the God of Taoism or the millions of Buddhist or Hindu gods, I should say Hindu, but many Buddhists boast the same multiplicity of gods, lawgivers. Romanism does the same thing. Of course, that foments and fosters utter confusion, because no man can serve two masters. It's either one master in cosmos, that is, order, with not

hand. And he makes clear that everything that's good comes down from the skies, from his abode, to the land, and that arises from the land, is taken from the land, from our understanding of the land that he has given to us. Thus do we call it, and have always called it, for centuries upon centuries, the law of the land. Sometimes we call it our common law, sometimes in the ancient past our forebears called it the Volkrecht. Volk, we say folk with an F, same word, means the people's jurisdiction. Delegated to them from the true lawgiver, their jurisdiction of government. And then there are particulars about that that break that understanding, that overarching principle, down to specific and particular spheres of authority. Individual jurisdiction. Well, we started at the founding of the city of Babylon back maybe as far as 4300 B.C., before Christ, where the law of the city, the great antagonist of the law of the land, first appeared in sophisticated form. The world's first true emperor, Nimrod, a descendant of Noah's son Ham. Nasty fella, evil in the ultimate nth degree. Legend has it, legends generally based in fact, so I say legend, but legend has it that Nimrod's uncle, one of Noah's sons named Shem, got wind of the evil of Nimrod. He knew that nobody had sought to bring justice to the situation, so he personally, that is Shem, lit out for Babylon to find Nimrod and deliver justice to him. He found him. No doubt he had help, but he executed the law's vengeance upon him. He didn't gibbet him, legend has, didn't put him up in public display, that is, his body, but rather dismembered his body and had it shipped about by what we would call today parcel post to various parts of the then known world as a warning to others that inevitably

0: Inevitably, that's what happens to tyrants. When I say gibbeted, I mean he didn't hang him up somewhere, his body, or nail him to a post somewhere, as was done to Jesus Christ. At common law, we would say Jesus Christ was gibbeted. That is, he was nailed to a post, naked, for public display of the disfavor of the powers that be, that is, Rome and the Judaics of Babylonian Judaism. Of course, in his case, it was undeserved, and he willingly gave himself up for being gibbeted, disgraced, humiliated, thereby proving himself worthy of receiving all authority, but he himself without any law breaking. Well, we've taken it up, all the way up, to the year 1066, the invasion. William the Conqueror invading England at the behest of the Roman Pope, with promise to turn the whole country over to the ownership of the Pope. Of course, William had other things in mind. That was a promise because he wanted the whole world to support his claim. And in those days, the word of the Pope was powerful. But when he got there, he invaded, he won, he took the country. Because he had promised to pay England's tribute back to Rome as rent payments, after his conquest, he dallied. He told the Pope things like, "Relax, the check is in the mail," but it really never was. So William I paid lip service to Rome, but he refused to bow to the Pope's demand to hold England in fief, F-I-E-F, that is, in personal ownership of the Pope of Rome, for the Pope's personal possession, the whole country, and all the people in it. Now the Pope of Rome had already persuaded this fellow, William I, to accept the Pope's overreaching and radical program for the lands that this Norwegian by the name of William had conquered on the coast of France, today called, appropriately, Normandy. Of course, Normandy is the place we have a familiarity with as Americans and as Brits. The British people have a like familiarity because the Americans and the Brits invaded Normandy during the Second World War. It was called Normandy because William the Norman from Norway had conquered it. And when he did bow to the Pope's demands there. But by doing so, he had learned his lesson. He didn't want to do that again. If he conquered any other land, he'd give the Pope lip service, but he'd shine him on, see? And he did. He wasn't going to have the Pope controlling this country and taking all the money out of it, like the Pope did at Normandy. Well, I said William I didn't conquer Normandy, but his grandparents did, and he saw the result of that, the result of fawning back toward the Pope. So when he conquered England, he was shrewder than his grandparents, and with the right hand, he allowed more of Rome's ecclesiastic, that is, Rome's church courts in England, while with the left hand, he removed Rome's priests from the common law courts. You see, in those days, the courts became divided in a real clear way between law, that is common law, and equity, that is the principles of canon law, the law of the city, the code of Justinian, the emperor of the Roman Empire. Remember, the canon law is not the Bible. No, it is the law of the city, the code of Rome, adapted and applied to the ecclesia, the church, the Roman church. The canon law is the code of the Roman Empire, the code of Justinian, in substantive degree. So William saw that the battle was between the courts in England. He was pretty shrewd. Most Americans today think that the battle is in Congress or in the presidency. It isn't. The ultimate battle is where the, and we say this in a limited sense, where the lawgivers among men reside. Where do the lawgivers among men reside? The gods, with little g, as the Bible puts it, as Jesus Christ puts it in the Newer Testament, as David put it in the Older Testament, ye are gods, speaking of the jurors and the judges of Israel. What is a lawgiver? Remind ourselves again. A lawgiver is the final decider of right and wrong in individual instances, from whose decision there is no meaningful appeal, and in a common law country like ours, that most pronouncedly is the jury, a fact established by the jury, according to due process. Even our Constitution of the United States, a brief of common law government it is, it says, shall not be changed. That's final. That's lawgiver status, at least among men. This is Brent Allen Winters. Stay with us, because we'll be right back after the short break here on Liberty Works Radio Network.
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2: Remember when arguments were made before the Supreme Court both for and against the constitutionality of what is known as Obamacare? You probably heard much of the screeching and shouting about this topic in the news. But I would like you to think about something that you probably didn't hear and maybe haven't thought about concerning this issue and other issues that come before the Supreme Court. No matter what opinion the Supreme Court issues in this case or in any case before them, that decision does not have the force of law. Though a Supreme Court ruling is not unimportant, it is legally binding and enforceable only with respect to the parties in this particular case. That means it doesn't affect anyone else. It doesn't become law. With respect to the particular parties involved, it's a ruling. But with respect to the rest of the world, it's just an opinion. Here's the important implication of that truth. The governor of each and every state retains the full right and duty to determine whether or not the individual mandate within Obamacare complies with the U.S. Constitution. Indeed, each governor should determine whether or not the whole scheme of Obamacare complies with the Constitution, rather than allowing it to be accepted as law in his or her state. I believe that all the fanfare and all the radio and TV coverage is a lot of smoke, designed to convince you and me that the Supreme Court is the great and powerful Oz, and that it is the final arbiter of the constitutionality of the matter, and indeed, of all the matters in the country. But if we look behind the curtain, we find that this simply is not true. Why am I so sure of this? I read the Constitution. So can you. This is Michael Anthony Peruca for Institute on the Constitution, bringing you the American View.
3: When was the Ice Age? This is Ken Ham, author, speaker, and blogger on the Bible's reliability and authority. Around the globe, there's evidence that ice sheets once covered 30% of Earth's surface. The idea of an icy world with mammoths and saber-toothed tigers fascinates people. But how does it all connect to biblical history? Well, those who believe in an old Earth say there were many ice ages, but they don't have an actual mechanism that can cause one ice age, let alone dozens. With the Bible's history, though, the Ice Age makes sense. The global flood of Noah and its aftermath would have radically changed the climate. And after the flood, there would have been warm oceans and cool summers. These conditions were perfect for tons of snow to accumulate. And the result? An Ice Age.
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10: Thanks for staying with us. This is Brent. Brent Allen Winters, commonlawyer.com. And this is the third segment of the hour, continuing our discussion concerning what we call today our common law, its development. We've traced its history from the founding, the settling of the city of Babylon, over 4,000 years ago. We traced the history of our common law as it is compared and contrasted with its ever-present antagonist, first organized there at Babylon under the power, not the authority, the power of Nimrod, the world's first true emperor. Remember, there's a difference between power and authority, between might and right. Those are the old Anglo-Dane words for power and authority. Well, power's a Germanic word, at least now, but it comes down to might and right. There's a difference. And it's a difference with a great difference that spells the difference between the law of the land, our common law, due process, and the law of the city, called nowadays the civil law. According to the law of the city, the civil law, the law of Babylon, might makes right. According to our law of the land, and by the way, according to the Bible, right justifies might. Just the opposite, you see. No small matter. And folk that live under the raw power of the various forms of the Code of Justinian, the law of the city, most every country, on the faces of our earth, they understand life to be that way. To them, in their understanding, the thing that justifies authority is power. If you have power, if somehow through the gods or divine providence you hold power in your hand, then you have the right to wield it. What a ridiculously boneheaded, utterly mad idea that is. Notion, I should call it. They had riots there in, well, not in, but there about St. Louis, Missouri a few years ago. Bad riots. Well, I know that neck of the country a little bit. Been through there a lot. Matter of fact, driving through East St. Louis and then across the mighty Mississippi, you're pretty close to where those riots, once you get across the river, pretty close to where they were. Anybody who has any sense, when I was a young man, wouldn't even have slowed down driving through that part of the world. No, you hightail when you go through there. Used to be. I suppose it's still true. But the fellow that those riots revolved around was an exceedingly large young man. And if you were paying attention, you saw films of him, videos, taken in

as most of the world does when it comes to government. Is it right to assume? Is it right? There's that word again. To assume or to believe that his power, him being born to grow so big, justifies him in doing whatever he wants, grants to him authority, right, warrant, jurisdiction? Well, I'll let you decide for yourself. But let me say this. No man, no combination of men, ever, has ever, does now, or ever will, have the right, the authority, the jurisdiction to do wrong. That's a contradiction, to say someone has the right to do wrong. But again, I hasten to add, oddly, throughout the world, most of the populace of humanity either lives under that oppressive system or really believes it themselves. Many do. I've talked to them. How did Boris Yeltsin, I should say, how did the Russian people know that Boris Yeltsin had right to do what he did? Close down all the government and take absolute power to himself. What was the badges of his ability to do that? How did the Russian people know? Well, they'll tell you. I've asked them. The ones that were there at that time. Some of them, they tell me. Because he had the power, and it's two-part, really. He had the power, he held the power in his hands, and he had the brass to exercise it. That was the whole philosophy behind Nazism. Well, Hegelism was behind Nazism. Hitler read Hegel. He gave copies of Hegel's works to his henchmen, and he demanded that they read it too. And Hegel, you remember, is the one that came up with this idea. He called in German the Übermann. Übermann. Uber? That's a preposition in the German tongue. It means, we say in English, we have the same preposition. We pronounce it a little different since our Anglo-Saxon tongue is Germanic. The over, O-V-E-R man. The man that is upper, he is over. He is the Uberman. In Latin, he's called, and this is where it comes from, Superman. And the comic books about Superman, later the television show, and later the movie with Clark Kent being Superman, that whole fictional idea comes from Hegel. But more than that, Hegel, like all those that reject the revelation of the true God, they set about to establish somehow the idea of a false Uberman. There is one true Uberman, to say it more like the Germans, I suppose. There is one true Superman, above all men, superlatively so. And that is the man of God's own choosing, born of a virgin, born of the conception of God himself, conceived of the Spirit of the Godhead, called the Holy Spirit. He is the only true Uberman, the only true Superman. There is no other, never has been, never will be. But all false religions present an Uberman, whether it be the emperor called Nimrod, or the Nazi regime, or Hitler himself, or the pharaohs of Egypt, or the emperors of Rome, and an unknown number of other self-proclaimed Ubermen, supermen, who possess all power, have might, and that justifies what they do, because not only do they have might, but in the false religion, they have it, and they have the brass to use it. That justifies them according to the law of the city, and the votaries, the people that live under it. Not so in our common law country. Well, we are a rarity, you see. Only about 5 countries in the world have this idea. We call it common law now. It's been called many other things. But it is the reality we accept, that there is an outside force, least wise we always did, an outside force that limits government. What is that outside force? It is the maker of all things. And if there is no outside force, says Dalberg Emmerich Acton, and he said it, of course, in a much more elegant way than I could, but if there is no outside force, whereby the governments of men are limited, inevitably and always the governments of men will be utterly, this is redundancy, total. Utterly total? That's redundancy. They're just total. They will get there. And we see the ugly results of what happens when that happens. Men have all power. They spend all of their power ensuring that their lusts, their bodily lusts, and their lust for the vainglory of life, to think they're really somebody,
to think they are like God. That lust will overcome, and all other people will be oppressed and murdered and robbed. So the history of our common law tradition is a history of its great antagonist, the law of the city, attempting to destroy it. Watch what happens. We're at the year 1066 and beyond. William the Conqueror conquered the country we call England. Having sailed over from the coast of France, a place called Normandy, he was a Norman, where his grandparents had migrated. And conquered. England had two courts. Anglo-Dane England had two kinds of courts operating according to two traditions, the law of the land, our common law, and the law of the city, the civil law. And these two courts increasingly locked horns in the struggle for power over the affairs and property of England. And this culminated eventually in a war between Parliament and the Royalists in the 17th century. And it culminated again in the New World, in the French and Indian War, between the law of the land tradition and the law of the city tradition of France. England won that war, finally and conclusively, at a place called the Plains of Abraham up in Canada, near Quebec, and decided the fate of North America. Would it be under the law of the land, as the French presented it under the Code of Napoleon, which was the civil code of the Roman Empire, the Code of Justinian, or would this North America be under the law of the land, our common law? Well, by much blood and treasure, the American colonists, with the assistance, of course, of the mother country, that question was decided on fields of battle in favor of our common law. But then again, the problem arose again here in North America, as England extended what they had established. Parliament had established it as a civil law jurisdiction in Quebec and extended the boundaries of Quebec clean down to the Ohio River in an attempt to establish the law of the city throughout the American colonies. Our Declaration of 76 cites it as one of the main reasons of our separation from Britain. Well, the Americans went to war with England over that. They demanded their common law rights. England said they didn't have any. The common law, they said, only applies in England. It does not apply in our empire. The King of England is king here, and that means common law king, limited in power by the other branches of the government, the judicial powers and the legislative powers. But in England, King George III is emperor. That is the government. He is the government. His will and his will alone must prevail. Well, that's law of the city. That's the divine right of kings, and the colonists said no. So they came after us, and eventually, by much patience, that question was also decided on fields of battle. And amazingly, the Americans whooped the best trained, best equipped, most experienced army in the world in that day, and naval forces, by the way. Well, back to William. Back in the year 1066, he chose, when he got to England and conquered it, he chose the common law, said that would be the law of England. In those days, it was called the laws of Edward the Confessor. Remember, Edward was the last Anglo-Saxon king of England. He sat on the throne not by heredity, but by choice of the Wittenagemot, the elders, the white-bearded men. Well, King Edward the Confessor passed away, but before he passed away, he had written down, made official, first principles in writing of our common law, so folk started calling our common law the laws of Edward the Confessor. Well, William I, during that 160 years of his family on the coast of Normandy, had got to like the French, the law of the city way of doing things administratively. And William I did add administrative skills to the administration of our common law tradition, which we still enjoy today. Our common law, it is said, has a way of taking in other principles that help undergird the fundamental principles of the common law. And the law of the city doesn't do that. But with William I, our common law became more efficient. Well, William I set out a plan for Anglo-Saxon courts in two parts. First, as I'd said a while back, he'd removed felony jurisdiction from the hundred courts to the county courts, in those days called the shire courts. Now, these two things I'm telling you aren't so good. This is not the part of the administration that was positive. As a matter of fact, here in America, we reversed what William did. And the second thing he did was, of course, instead of allowing, well, he just said, no more, the county, no more elect their own sheriffs. No, I'll appoint them and send them there. Well, of course, the sheriffs became his agents, his watchdogs.
much as FBI agents are in our states today. They are a foreign intrusion into the sovereign jurisdiction of the states, and they're there to keep the feds informed, to keep governors in line, state legislators, anyone else who might kick over the traces a little. Of course, that's contrary to the structure our Constitution sets forth today called federalism, the distribution of power between the general government

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2: It's one small step for man, one giant leap for mankind.
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5: This is Randall Yearout on Leaders. Our government leaders swear an oath to support and defend the Constitution of the United States before they're allowed to exercise the powers of their offices. This oath automatically requires those office holders to act as a check on usurped or abused power among those within any branch of the government. Why is it, then, that when the Congress assumes for itself powers reserved by the Constitution to the states or the people, the President doesn't object with the defense of the Constitution and refuse to execute unlawful legislation? Or when the President creates Soviet-style czars to violate the public rights, why doesn't the Congress speak up? Or when the court begins striking down the laws of the Union states in violation of the public rights and in favor of international norms, why don't the other two branches bring misdemeanor charges against those offending judges? It appears that our leaders in government think that a non-intervention policy on another branch's behavior is more virtuous than executing the oath they took to support and defend the Constitution. James Madison said in Federalist Paper 51 that if men were angels, no government would be necessary, and that if angels were our governors, no Constitution would be necessary. Our Constitution is necessary, however, and our public officials are proving to us the very reason this is so. The Constitution outlines the restricted powers we, the people, gave to our governors. 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I think the only way to effectively ensure the reinstatement of our American form of law and government is to replace nearly every last congressman with one who will honor his oath.
6: This constitutional message has been brought to you by the members of the Constitution Party. 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
2: It doesn't take sight to reach the top. It takes vision. Eric Weinmayer knew the risks. Less than 1,200 people had ever conquered Mount Everest, and more than 175 had died trying. But still he climbed, not seeing the terrifying drops or the fear on other faces. And when he reached the summit, he didn't even see the view. Because Eric Weinmayer is blind. He proved it doesn't take sight to reach the top. It takes vision. Pass it on.
0: America. Born to freedom. The Liberty Revolution is on. Liberty.

0: law. We did a little exploration programs. We're going to talk a little bit about American history, the way our country was founded, the form of government that our framers, our founding fathers chose, and why they chose it. And we're going to discuss the issues of why they chose it in terms of their view of man, their view of God, and how that played out in the documents and in the form of government they chose. And also we're going to talk about the constitutional period. We're going to talk of, that is to say, the period between the Declaration of Independence and the Constitution itself. We're going to talk about the philosophical views of our founders and the religious views of our founders. And then in subsequent programs, we're going to get into the document itself and talk about the Constitution, the amendments to the Constitution, and how we've moved from the worldview that our founders began the country with into a different worldview. And we're going to talk about those issues as we continue through the program. It's going to be my pleasure to have Pastor Whitney as a co-host here for many of these programs. And David, it's great to have you with
1: us. It's good to be on the air with you, Michael.
0: I know, David, you're about a register lower today than you normally are because you're suffering from a cold that your your wife and child brought back from out west, right? Well, listen, David, last week on our program, we introduced a topic that we want to explore a little more deeply during today's program. We were talking about the issue of worldview.
1: That's right.
0: Now, we're not talking there about some view from outer space when we're on the moon looking back at the Earth. We're talking about the way we perceive our place in the world. And what we're talking about here is something that everyone in the world has. Some people might refer to it as your paradigm mm-hmm. or your belief system. But what we mean is an organized system of beliefs that defines our supreme being in our terms and our relationship to that being, and by extension, our relationship to other human beings and to the physical world around us.
1: So everyone has a worldview, then.
0: Everybody has a worldview, right. Another way of describing worldview is to say we're talking about somebody's standard of authority.
1: Mm-hmm.
0: What's your standard of authority? To whom is one accountable, and how is that accountability enforced? See, that's going to determine how you treat your family, how you treat other people, how you conduct your affairs in life, your business, how you train your children.
1: Everything, man.
0: To whom you're loyal,
1: mm-hmm.
0: sure, and to whom you give allegiance. And particularly as we talk about American government, which is the subject of this show, and I'm sure our listeners care about it because it's their country,
1: that's
0: too,
1: right.
0: As we say, right? As we talk about American government, this is really very important because our form of government and its procedures and its processes were based upon a particular worldview. In fact, America itself has a traditional and historic worldview that is actually fundamental to American civil government and to the American culture. For example, you know, the United States Code describes the Declaration of Independence as the organic law of the country. The Declaration contains a number of statements that make exceedingly clear, David, the mm-hmm. systematic worldview on which it's premised. As a matter of fact, the very purpose of the Declaration, and we talked about this just today, was to set forth this view, to declare it, to declare to all that out of a decent respect for the opinions of mankind, in Jefferson's words, that they needed to justify and explain for the benefit of the world the causes which compelled them to the separation mm-hmm. from Great Britain. We hold these truths, what truths? These truths, to be self-evident, says the Declaration, that all men are created equal. See, this is a statement that reflects a view, number one, that there is
1: a creator,
0: and that truth can be ascertained through his word and through the law of nature and through human reason, and that his creation is ordered so that we can discern that truth. See, this is but many statements and many documents that reflect the worldview of our founding fathers and the belief system that they relied upon and that they fought for and that they bequeathed to us. We would describe their view, that is to say an American view, as a biblical worldview, wouldn't we?
1: That's right.
0: And as we look around us today, we see that things have changed in America and many of our institutions and many of our government institutions and many of our leaders really are following a different worldview, don't they?
1: If you look to George Washington, our first president, he said that religion and morality are the essential pillars of a civil society.
0: Right. And the presupposition here that I want to talk about, number one, is that the relevance of God and His Word to civil government. You know, David, we live in such a secular age that people out there might be listening to this, or some people might say, well, I thought you were going to talk about government.
1: That's right.
0: And the Constitution.
1: Have to do with the Bible or with God? Or,
0: what? Yeah. Why are you talking about God? What's God got to do with that? We see such a stark distinction, and we're kind of influenced that way by the media, aren't we?
1: That's right.
0: That there's this, oh, you can't talk about that here because that's religious and this is secular. So the first thing we have to establish here, does God exist?
1: Of course He does, and our founders obviously accepted the existence of God as creator, and they stated that. They knew that God exists. Furthermore, they knew that He had an awareness. He was not some distant being off in a far-off galaxy. He had an awareness of what is happening here on Earth. And furthermore, He had a conviction about what was taking place among governments, particularly among the government of England, and what was taking place there. They could discover what He thought because He had chosen to communicate with humankind through His Word, the Bible.
0: Okay, you said something very important there. Now we've gone from He exists to
1: That's
0: He cares.
1: Right. Mm-hmm.
0: Okay, He's not just some impersonal thing in the wind here. He's not just the wind or the trees or the air. He's not just some impersonal force.
1: Right.
0: He is a caring, loving, concerned God who makes His will known.
1: That's right, and His will is made known, as our founders clearly stated, through the Bible. One of the myths that we'll deal with in the weeks ahead is the myth that many of our founding fathers were not Christians, that they were somehow deists or so forth. That's a few weeks down, but the truth is they looked to the Bible as the source for what they created in our founding documents. They understood that He had clearly

0: exactly that. Is any elected official or any tyrant or any dictator, do we owe allegiance to any dictator or...
1: Yeah, I've talked with some who object to the war for independence and believe that the Christians who involved themselves in that war for independence were disobeying Romans 13. Mm. But they very clearly stated in Declaration of Independence they were not. They were being obedient to God because the king had violated God's law. The king was no longer a minister of God, and therefore they, in obedience to God, were out from under his authority. They were under God's authority.
0: I put my finger right on the passage from the Declaration mm-hmm. of Independence that backs up that point. If I could just quote this, David, it says, in every stage of these oppressions, talking about the 28 different list of things in the Declaration that we said, the king, he has done this, he has done that, we have petitioned for redress in the most humblest terms. Our repeated petitions have been answered only by repeated injury. Mm-hmm. A prince, and here's the important sentence, a prince whose character is thus marked by every act which may define a tyrant is unfit to be the ruler of a free people. So if this prince who's acting like a tyrant is unfit, we're presupposing here some higher standard to which he must conduct himself as well as we have to conduct ourselves and comport to that authority as well, right?
1: Yes, because in the New Testament we find Christians disobeying the civil authorities many times. The apostles were hauled in and beaten and thrown in prison, and they were asked, on what basis are you disobeying our edict? And they said, we ought to obey God rather than men. And so when civil authorities are in obedience to God's law, then yes, we are to obey them.
0: Now this leads right into a discussion of just kind of recapping some mm-hmm. of the things we talked about last week, that this presupposes this biblical worldview where we have this higher authority, that
1: that's
0: the
1: right.
0: state isn't God. That's a pagan view. The state is ordained by God, mm-hmm. and its authority is limited because God retains jurisdiction.
1: Absolute authority.
0: And gives jurisdiction to other organizations or other, other jurisdictions such as the church. There's church government, mm-hmm. there's family government, there's self-government.
1: That's right.
0: It's not institutional, but it's the primary government, really, and the first government that affects us, our self-government. So we have this situation where we have this biblical view and a pagan view. And describe the pagan view for just a minute before we...
1: Well, the pagan view is that the state itself is God, and therefore the state's authority is unlimited. It results in state worship and usually dictatorship. That is, whatever the state says is what you have to do, because the state ultimately holds all authority in its hands. That absolute dictatorship.
0: So on the one hand, with a biblical view, we might be patriotic and we might love to see and revere what God has done and appreciate what God
1: through
0: has done
1: government.
0: Through our government.
1: Right.
0: But on the other hand, in a pagan view, we end up in a state worship kind of a situation mm-hmm. where my country, right, wrong, or whatever. And that's not really a biblical view either. We're going to come back and talk a little bit more about this, and we're going to get into what law is and what a constitution is when we come back with more of Institute on the Constitution. So please stay with us.
2: Wrong. A lot of people believe things about the U.S. Constitution that are false. Former American Civil Liberties Union attorney Barry Lynn is a rabid critic of Alabama's Supreme Court Chief Justice Roy Moore's courageous defense of the Ten Commandments. Lynn says, quote, "There are a fringe of attorneys who believe the Tenth Amendment basically trumps the United States Constitution," unquote. Wrong. Embarrassingly wrong. Why? Because the Tenth Amendment in the Bill of Rights is part of the United States Constitution.
3: Hi, I'm Michael Anthony Perutka, co-founder of Institute on the Constitution. Sad to say, Barry Lynn's ignorance about our Constitution is widespread. And this is why I helped found the Institute on the Constitution, to educate our citizens about this very important document. We offer a course about the Constitution, a lecture series about current constitutional issues, and much more. If you're interested in learning the truth about our Constitution, and I hope you are, it's your country, contact me, Michael Anthony Perutka, at 410-760-9068, or visit our website at iotconline.com.
2: Wrong. A lot of people believe things about the U.S. Constitution that are false. Morris Dees, co-founder of the Southern Poverty Law Center, says that putting that Ten Commandments monument in an Alabama state court building is not allowed. Why? Because, says Dees, quote, "the First Amendment very clearly said there has to be a..." separation of church and state, unquote.
3: Michael Anthony Perutka, co-founder of Institute on the Constitution. Sad to say, Morris Deese's ignorance about our Constitution is widespread. And this is why I helped found the Institute on the Constitution, to educate our citizens about this very important document. We offer a course about the Constitution, a lecture series about current constitutional issues, and much more. If you're interested in learning the truth about our Constitution, and I hope you are, it's your country, contact me, Michael Anthony Perutka, at 410-760-9068, or visit our website at iotconline.com.
2: Wrong! A lot of people believe things about the U.S. Constitution that are false. Richard Land, president of the Southern Baptist Convention's Ethics and Religious Liberty Commission, has criticized Alabama Supreme Court Chief Justice Roy Moore for standing firm in his defense of the Ten Commandments. Land has accused Moore of undermining the rule of law and said that he is dismayed because Moore has been, quote, defying a court order, unquote. Wrong. In fact, judges who have ruled against Judge Moore are the ones undermining the rule of law, and a court order is not necessarily the law.
3: Hi, I'm Michael Anthony Perutka, co-founder of Institute on the Constitution. Sad to say, Richard Land, like a lot of Americans, is ignorant about our Constitution. This is why I helped found Institute on the Constitution, to educate our citizens about this very important document. If you're interested in learning the truth about our Constitution, and I hope you are, it's your country, contact me, Michael Anthony Perutka, at 410-760-9068, or visit our website at iotconline.com.
0: Welcome back to Institute on the Constitution. It's an honor to be with you. My name is Michael Anthony Perutka, and as I said sometime here, it's an attitude of gratitude that we bring to this program. It's a privilege to be able to talk with you about these very, very important issues. I have said before that this is my passion. Constitutional government is my passion, and I hope it's yours too, because it is your country. And I hope that this is something that you will care about, and as we discuss some of these issues, you'll care increasingly about. I want to tell you about our website. 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And you can reach us by dialing 410-760-9068. That's 410-760-9068. We offer a number of programs and courses that will get you up to speed and start to connect the dots for you with respect to what you might perceive to be wrong out here in our civil government and in our culture. And it might start to connect some dots as to why and what we can do, what you can do practically, palpably, to make a difference. So again, I'm joined here by Pastor David Whitney of Cornerstone Evangelical Free Church in Pasadena, Maryland. It's great to have you with me,
1: it's
0: David.
1: Great to be on here.
0: And as we left, we were talking about worldview, and I want to ask you this. We're talking about law and government. Define law for us here. What is law?
1: In the Bible, there's two. The Old Testament word for law is Torah, and the idea, essential idea of that term is to direct, to point out, or to lead. In the New Testament, the Greek term is nomos, a commandment or an assignment from a higher authority. So we might conclude that law is a rule of conduct backed by force, not just custom.
0: Okay, can I only stop you there?
1: Sure.
0: Because I want to use an example here. We've used this before about eating ice cream with your fingers, okay? You could think about eating ice cream with your fingers, and that's not very nice. It's not very pleasant. It's not a very welcome word picture there. And you're probably not going to get invited to the next church social or whatever if you do that in public. But are you going to get put in jail for that?
1: No, there's no law.
0: Okay, it's customary that we don't do that.
1: That's right.
0: It's customary that we eat ice cream with utensils or in an ice cream cone, perhaps. So that's customary.
1: Mm-hmm.
0: But nobody's going to lock you up, put you away for that. So, but law is backed by force.
1: That's right.

0: point here.
1: Especially today when you have the edict of a federal judge being called the rule of law. And so if, as Judge Roy Moore has stated, that he is following the law, he is the law keeper. It's the federal judge whose edict is breaking the law and violating the law, and yet most people say, well, wait a minute, if it's a federal court order, it's law. But that federal court order is the opinion, as it's titled in the statement, of the opinion of that judge.
2: I'm thinking of a Mark Twain quote, where, I think it was Mark Twain, where he said, it's not that the American people don't know stuff, it's that they know so many things that just ain't so. And one of the things that we seem to quote-unquote know, but that just ain't so, is that federal judges and federal court orders are law.
1: Yes.
2: And are they?
1: No, they're not.
2: Matter of fact, they're called opinions, aren't they?
1: The title of every edict from a federal judge is called an opinion.
2: But it's not an edict. It's not a law. It is an opinion. And that's, you raise a very important point about the Chief Justice, who was our guest 2 weeks ago on the program.
1: What a wonderful
2: example he is, and some have called him the modern-day Daniel, because he is really understanding that principle, that law comes from a higher authority.
1: Yes.
2: And any thing that looks like law, we in the legal profession we say under the color of law,
1: mm-hmm.
2: something that's under the color of law, that's not consonant, not consistent, not harmonious with God's law, is not law.
1: And the amazing thing that's taking place in our culture is not only are people removed from that concept, that there's a higher law above, say, the Constitution of our nation, but they now have the belief that even if a federal judge issues an edict that's in violation of the Constitution, that the Constitution is not above that judge. It's that judge's word alone that makes law.
2: If this Constitution is the supreme law of the land, then it's the supreme law of the land. It's supreme over what a judge might say as well. The judges have to follow it as well as follow it. So to say it's the supreme law encompasses that concept, isn't it? Now, we're going to talk about Blackstone for a minute here. Sir William Blackstone wrote commentaries on the law of England, and
1: mm-hmm.
2: back in our founders' day, everybody quoted Blackstone.
1: Oh, yes.
2: Blackstone,
1: and they all had that on their bookcase.
2: Blackstone was a preeminent authority.
1: Yes.
2: And although in law school, and I have to just divert for a second here and tell you, when I went to law school, I had heard of Blackstone, and I had seen his name in footnotes, but I never really understood what Blackstone, why he was such a preeminent authority, mm-hmm. and what he really said. I wasn't really encouraged in law school to do that. I'm not saying there was a conspiracy against Michael Peruca, but I don't. At the same time, I don't think we were encouraged to learn about Blackstone either. And Blackstone was quoting scripture in much of what he laid down in the case law, the commentaries on the laws of England. But let's get through this here, because I want you to tell us, what are the forms of law that Blackstone talked about?
1: He spoke of revealed law, which is found in Scripture. The Bible contains God's revealed law.
2: Okay, so we got revealed law.
1: Revealed law. The law of nature, which is actually the phrase our founders used in the Declaration of Independence. It was clear that the revealed law, the law of nature, is human conscience and human reason, and that municipal law, that is, law enacted by a civil government, is only valid if it conforms to revealed law and the law of nature.
2: So we've got revealed law, the law of nature, and then municipal law is that which civil government enacts, but it's no good. It's void. It's the empty set.
1: Right.
2: Unless it is comporting with those first two, revealed law and natural law.
1: Which are
2: law
1: both
2: of nature.
1: Forms of God's law.
2: Okay, and what we're talking about here, are we talking about something revolutionary?
1: No. Our founders understood this very
2: clearly. American understanding. Before we finish the show here, I want you to tell us what a constitution is. From Black's Law Dictionary, give us that definition of a constitution.
1: A constitution is the organic and fundamental law of a nation or state, which may be written or unwritten, establishing the character and the conception of its government, laying the basic principles to which its internal life is to be conformed, organizing the government, and regulating, distributing, and limiting the functions of its different departments, and prescribing the extent and manner of the exercise of sovereign powers. That's Black's Law Dictionary, 4th edition.
2: Okay, so it can be written or unwritten. It's fundamental, it's more general and basic than any statutory law.
1: Right.
2: And it's the organic law of a country or nations, and every organization has one.

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everybody. Gather around. I'm here to give you anything you like. You want free college, energy, mortgages, whatever you like. You have come to the right place. Why? I'll tell you why.

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1: Mother Teresa couldn't do it all, but she gave her compassion. 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Mother Teresa couldn't do it all, but she gave her compassion. Pass it on.
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0: can't legislate morality. How many times have you heard that phrase? Someone said this again the other day on the radio, and it got me to thinking what a silly statement it really is and how far our culture has been slip-sliding away from cognitive reasoning. You see, all law legislates some morality. Logically, that is exactly what law is. It's an attempt to make people behave in a certain way, and that inevitably involves morality. Why? Well, because choosing how to behave is what morality does. Before, morality of the greatest good for the greatest number. This is a socialist morality. Or it may be the morality of the banks and the bankers come first. Or it may be libertinism, or Islam, or Christianity. But some morality will decide what law will be enacted. So let's dismiss this silly objection that you can't legislate morality, because we need to deal with the much more important question, which is, which morality will we allow to form the basis of the laws and the public policy in America? Will it be a communist morality, such as underpins the massive healthcare takeover? Will it be a pagan morality that worships the earth and uses junk science to make energy use a crime? Or will it be Christianity, the original and authentic morality on which America was founded? And you can look that up. This is Michael Anthony Peruca for Institute on the Constitution, bringing you the American View. Good evening and welcome to Institute on the Constitution. My name is Michael Anthony Peruca and it is an honor to be with you this evening. It's always an honor to be with people who care about their country and care about their country's history and government. And that's what we discuss here on Institute on the Constitution. As I've said before, we approach this with an attitude of gratitude because it is something that we are thankful for, to be able to have been raised and live in the United States of America, a country which has such a wonderful history of freedom. We have the blessings of liberty that have come to us from our forefathers and from God himself, and that's what we want to pass on to our children and our children's children. It's an honor to have Pastor David Whitney again with me this week, the pastor of Cornerstone Evangelical Free Church in Pasadena, Maryland.
1: Thank you, Michael. It's a pleasure to be with you tonight.
0: It's great to be with you, and we want to pick up a little bit where we left off last week. We ended up because we were talking about, well, why is history important? What does history tell us, and why do we want to know the history of America?
1: Well, you know, from a biblical perspective, and we come at everything we talk about here on the program from a biblical perspective, the Bible is a record of God's dealing with humankind from the very beginning of time, from the Garden of Eden on down to not only our day, but the scripture ultimately tells us there is a future day, a day of reckoning coming. And so in a sense, the Bible is a record of God's involvement and God's interaction with humankind. It's his story,
0: his
1: as
0: story.
1: Someone has said. And so although the Bible does not speak specifically about our own nation and this era of history, it kind of jumps over, but it gives us an understanding that God is at work in the affairs of human beings. Mm. And he is certainly at work in the affairs of the foundation of our nation and the discovery of this continent and all that took place leading up to the foundation of our nation. God's hand was at work in all of that, if we believe, as we do, that the Bible teaches that God is sovereign. That is, there's nothing

0: studying American history is, and American government is, that's the worldview that our founders had.
1: Yes.
0: That's, you know, I want to underline that idea of his story with just a little personal anecdote, if you don't mind, David. Just the other evening, my daughter approached me and she asked me whether the word history is capitalized. And I said, well, you know, not normally. In some situations, if you were talking about your course of study and you said, I'm studying American history, that because it's a title, it might be capitalized. And she said, well, I thought that history was meant his story. Mm-hmm. And I thought, what a beautiful image. And I'm so thankful, again, that my daughter sees it that way and has that understanding. Many people don't, but I just thought that maybe that little story will help to underline that and emphasize that. We should see history as his story.
1: That's right.
0: So the reason we want to talk to you about this worldview is because it is an American worldview.
1: Yes.
0: This is the way Americans think. Generally, people that we call Americans now don't think this way. In effect, I guess what I'm saying, David, is that's they're not Americans
1: in their worldview thinking,
0: because this is an American view.
1: And that's in part because there are those who we would call revisionist historians. That is, rather than studying what history really stated, what really happened, and what the actors in history said in their own words, they want to twist it to their own agenda and their own plan, and part of that plan is to destroy a Christian understanding and a Christian heritage of our land.
0: Let's talk a little bit about American history, and let's talk about the settlement of America, the evangelization of America, and let's go all the way back to the discovery of America. We recently celebrated Columbus Day, not too long ago, and Columbus Day is a holiday set aside by people earlier in American history to give honor to the discoverer of America. And as you and I know, we'll talk about this in a minute, to a large extent, Columbus, by these revisionists, is denigrated today.
1: That's right.
0: And ideas about why he came to America and what he was planning to do, what he was attempting to accomplish, all are now focused in modern history books, which is kind of a
1: revisionist
0: oxymoron,
1: history.
0: If you will, modern history. It's revisionist, and his motives are seen as greedy and imperialistic views, seeking fame for himself or seeking gold. But what they fail to look into is actually his own diary. If I wanted to know what David Whitney thought about something when he did something, wouldn't a good primary source be what he...
1: Exactly,
0: he wrote to
1: Michael.
0: To himself,
1: and
0: his own
1: and
0: words.
1: We have his diaries, which is the amazing thing. They've been preserved.
0: And what are they contain?
1: Well, for example, he wrote in his book of prophecies, "It was the Lord who put into my mind, I could feel his hand upon me,

0: was going on at that time? Why was not just Columbus, but why did explorers want to sail in that direction? What were they trying to accomplish, and what was in the way?
1: Well, if we look at the Age of Discovery, which historians basically bracket from 1492 up to the 1600s, there were conditions in Europe where many people believed that Jesus Christ was quickly returning. They saw the conflict that was taking place between Islam of that day, the fall of Constantinople, and the end of the Eastern Roman Empire took place in the year 1492, a tragic event, and it shuddered the people in Europe to recognize that they could easily be conquered by the Muslim hordes. And also in 1492, we know there was a victory on the other side of Europe in Spain, as they were able to finally conquer the Moors, and Spain came back under Christian control rather than Islamic control. Well, they believed the gospel because if Christ was returning quickly, they understood Scripture clearly teaches us that before Jesus returns, the gospel must be preached in every nation and disciples made of every tongue, tribe, and nation all over the world. But the greatest barrier to them taking the gospel beyond Europe to Asia, to India, and to those lands was Islam. All the land routes were controlled by Islam, and some of the sea routes as well were controlled by Islam. And so there was a desire to bring the gospel to those areas of the world, but Islam stood in the way as a barrier. And Christopher Columbus's proposal was, the way to get around that barrier is to sail around
0: the
1: world.
0: Let's go the other way.
1: That's right. Let's avoid the barrier altogether. Let's reach the Indies. Let's reach China without going through
0: Islam. Help me capsulize this, but what we have here is we have Christian people seeing themselves in the end times. They're seeing themselves that the end times are imminent and wanting to do their part, wanting to play their role, wanting to be involved and carry out God's plan in history.
1: Yes.
0: This is why they took the actions and did the things that they did. Now, see, that's a very important thing, I think, for us today to understand, because generally, we people who, I don't know, give me a word, we un-Americans, we people who don't think like Americans, like our founders in an American way, we don't see ourselves as part of that plan, but we should, shouldn't we?
1: We should, and very recently in our own land, people did see themselves in that perspective. One of the greatest missionary advances in the world has ever seen or ever known has taken place in what we call the American era. That is, missionaries have been sent out from our nation by churches to every corner of the world, unlike any other time in the history of the world. And they saw themselves doing the same thing that Christopher Columbus was aimed at, to say, if Christ is returning, and we believe he's returning soon, then we need to take the gospel to every single people group on the earth. And that's exactly what his motivation was.
0: Columbus was a missionary.
1: Yes.
0: Not just Columbus, but many other explorers as well. They saw their job, they saw their duty as being spreading the gospel. Why don't we see this in textbooks today?
1: Because the textbooks don't want you to recognize that there is a Christian foundation, that there's a Christian worldview that is behind what took place in the founding of our nation. Because if people understood that, they might understand that we were founded as a Christian nation, which clearly the first several hundred years of our nation, it was clearly understood by everyone.
0: Everybody understood it. It was the foundation. It was the backdrop, if you will, against which all of our thinking and planning existed.
1: And it's
0: now we see ourselves in such a state of chaos, destruction. We're killing our own. I mean, this is the subject of other programs, but any culture that would destroy its own children is a culture that's in rebellion against itself and certainly against God. But let's go back. Let's stay. So Columbus was a missionary, what he was doing was
1: bringing the gospel to Asia.
0: And he wrote in his book of prophecies, in his own journal, he quoted, let me quote this. He said, "For the execution of the journey to the Indies, I did not make use of intelligence, mathematics, or maps. It is simply the fulfillment of what Isaiah prophesied." And you referred to that just a little earlier.
1: Isaiah 60, verse 9.
0: See, I think this is fascinating. A real study of real history is much more interesting, much more interesting and purposeful than just the disconnected names and dates that are thrown at our children in schools today. This is why I'm such a fan of the homeschool movement. But listen, we're going to come back and talk more about about Columbus and others and God's plan as it developed into the history of America. It's his story taking place in America. And we'll be back with more of that, more of Institute on the Constitution, when we return.
2: Wrong. A lot of people believe things about the U.S. Constitution that are false. Former American Civil Liberties Union attorney Barry Lynn is a rabid critic of Alabama's Supreme Court Chief Justice Roy Moore's courageous defense of the Ten Commandments. Lynn says, quote, "There are a fringe of attorneys who believe the Tenth Amendment basically trumps the United States Constitution," unquote. Wrong. Embarrassingly wrong. Why? Because the Tenth Amendment in the Bill of Rights is part of the United States Constitution.
3: Hi, I'm Michael Anthony Perutka, co-founder of Institute on the Constitution. Sad to say, Barry Lynn's ignorance about our Constitution is widespread. And this is why I helped found the Institute on the Constitution, to educate our citizens about this very important document. We offer a course about the Constitution, a lecture series about current constitutional issues, and much more. If you're interested in learning the truth about our Constitution, and I hope you are, it's your country, contact me, Michael Anthony Perutka, at 410-760-9068, or visit our website at iotconline.com.
2: Wrong. A lot of people believe things about the U.S. Constitution that are false. Morris Dees, co-founder of the Southern Poverty Law Center, says that putting that Ten Commandments monument in an Alabama state court building is not allowed. Why? Because, says Dees, quote, "the First Amendment very clearly said there has to be a separation of church and state," unquote. Wrong. The First Amendment says nothing at all about separating church and state. Nothing.
3: Hi, I'm Michael Anthony Perutka, co-founder of Institute on the Constitution. Sad to say, Morris Dees' ignorance about our Constitution is widespread. And this is why I helped found the Institute on the Constitution, to educate our citizens about this very important document. We offer a course about the Constitution, a lecture series about current constitutional issues, and much more. If you're interested in learning the truth about our Constitution, and I hope you are, it's your country, contact me, Michael Anthony Perutka, at 410-760-9068, or visit our website at iotconline.com.
2: Wrong. A lot of people believe things about the U.S. Constitution that are false. Richard Land, president of the Southern Baptist Convention's Ethics and Religious Liberty Commission, has criticized Alabama Supreme Court Chief Justice Roy Moore for standing firm in his defense of the Ten Commandments. Land has accused Moore of undermining the rule of law and said that he is dismayed because Moore has been, quote, "defying a court order," unquote. Wrong. In fact, judges who have ruled against Judge Moore are the ones undermining the rule of law, and a court order is not necessarily the law.
3: Hi, I'm Michael Anthony Perutka, co-founder of Institute on the Constitution. Sad to say, Richard Land, like a lot of Americans, is ignorant about our Constitution. This is why I helped found Institute on the Constitution, to educate our citizens about this very important document. If you're interested in learning the truth about our Constitution, and I hope you are, it's your country, contact

0: did what he did? What was motivating him? And we have been very deceived in our country about Columbus and about the motivations of others. But before we go into others, let me ask one more question about Columbus. We're going to talk about the plan of God in America. But why is there so much Columbus bashing today? A couple last year, David, at the right here in Washington, D.C., the Knights of Columbus had a Columbus Day celebration. I'm not talking about this year, but in the previous year. And there's demonstrators that have come out, thrown paint on Columbus's statue and denigrated his name. Why are we bashing not only Columbus, but other American heroes?
1: Well, because if you understand what they were motivated by, if you understand what they were really aiming for in establishing this nation, you would understand how far we've drifted from it. Mm-hmm. That we are so far afield that we don't even remember what it was like to have a Christian nation. They founded one nation under God. Today it's something very other than that, although we can still preserve the memory of it. But the memory, if it can be destroyed by those who hate the Christianity that established our nation, they can destroy the Christian heritage of our nation.
0: Right, and
1: it only takes a
0: generation or two to erase the memory. And that's why, frankly, David, that's why we're here.
1: Yes.
0: We're here on Institute on the Constitution to try to reconnect with our own fathers and grandfathers and great-grandfathers and the wonderful men and women who preserved this heritage for us that we are so quickly losing today. But as you, I think, allude to, a great deal of what's still wonderful about America is a result of the remnants of this way of thinking. Even those in our history, and even those of our founders who maybe doctrinally weren't what you call
1: orthodox
0: in the Christian camp, right? Even if they weren't orthodox with respect to doctrine, all of them believe, and many people in American history would have to agree, that even if you don't believe the doctrines, the values that Christianity, that a biblical worldview promotes, are extremely helpful toward a peaceful, civilized society. I'm talking about things like honesty, integrity, decency,
1: value of human life.
0: You wouldn't have a leader of state that would say is doesn't mean is, perjury doesn't mean perjury, sex doesn't mean sex. That deconstructionism, that doesn't come from a Christian worldview, a biblical worldview, where ideas do have consequences, and we are accountable for what we say and do and how we act. So as we drift away, we have been talking about the plan of God.
1: That's right. And our founders understood, as well as Columbus as well, that God had a plan. And that plan is to take the gospel to every land, tribe, tongue, and people. And so obviously, God's word is to bring the gospel to the Western Hemisphere, North and South America, Central America, and then to establish a society based upon biblical principles of law, government, and economics. We spoke last week a bit about some of what the Bible has to teach us about law and government. And the end result of that, to establish a society based on biblical principles, is that they're going to be greatly improved by being under a society based upon law, government, and economics, biblically.
0: Okay,
1: and,
0: but David, I hear people out there saying, yes, but the white man came here, and what did they do to the American Indians? And we have to respond to that.
1: Well, yes. For example, if you take the Pilgrims had excellent relationships with the Native Americans. They had such a good relationships with the Native Americans that were around them, that those Native Americans prevented other tribes from attacking them. And the example that is often cited are examples where a violation of God's law, God's principles, were practiced. Treaties were made with Native Americans, and then those treaties were broken. Well, that's not God's principle. That's not God's law. That's lying. And so most of the examples that are cited are...
0: That's perjury isn't perjury,
1: yes.
0: Sex isn't sex, and is isn't
1: yes.
0: is.
1: It's the non-Christian view and the non-Christian actions of some of our forefathers that broke those relationships.
0: Okay, in America, as was founded, it was a great example
1: yes.
0: for the rest of the world,
1: yes.
0: wasn't it?
1: And that was part of the purpose of God, that, as our founder said, that we would be a city on a hill, that people could look to us to see a government based upon biblical principles.

0: followed, the closer we followed to God's law, the better example we were to the rest of the world. And that's what our founders intended to see, and that was part of Columbus's desire as he sailed across the North Atlantic for the first time, to bring the gospel to the world here. And as he reached America, he thought he had reached the end. You know, he really thought he'd made it all the way around the world, and he didn't realize this continent was in his way. But as he, in the first couple of days of his experience of the natives, he shared in his journal this motive: I, in order that they, that is the natives, might develop a very kindly disposition towards us, because I knew that they were a people who could be better freed and converted to our holy faith by love than by force, gave to them some red caps and to others glass beads which they hung on their necks, and many other things of slight value in which they took much pleasure. They remained so much our friends that it was a marvel. I believe that they would easily be made Christians, because it seemed to me that they belonged to no religion.
1: You know, I've got, where you're reading that, I'm smiling, because I've noticed what he's not saying here. He's not saying, hey, these are really stupid people. We can get over on them. That's not what his quote says. Again, we've been revised, our history. Has been revised to tell us that that's not what he's saying. Here said they can be converted because they seem intelligent. See, that's, we have to get back to our history.
0: Yes.
1: Here. Listen, we have a couple of minutes left. Let's talk a little bit more about some others. Can we talk about Cortez for
0: a
1: moment?
0: Yes, Cortez is one who has been most, his reputation has been besmirched in the most flagrant way, because he's seen as a conqueror who came and really did evil. Many, many times did evil. Well, the interesting thing is, Cortez only had 500 men with him. He had a small group, and he conquered a civilization that was far advanced from many European civilizations in certain respects, with an army that was 500? Well, the history doesn't bear that
1: and
0: out.
1: And less rifles, right? I mean,
0: and
1: his munitions, as I recall, were very small.
0: If you were to compare the forces, there's no way that Cortez should have won. But there is a reason why he did. As he marched from Veracruz, where he landed, and as he marched inland, he began encountering in each town and village people in cages. As he figured out what was going on, these people were being fattened up in order to be sacrificed on the Aztec altars. You know,
1: right.
0: The Aztec god demanded human sacrifice, living human beings having their heart cut out while they're still alive. That was what the Aztecs believed was their worship. And so there was hundreds and thousands of these people in cages being prepared for those sacrifices. And as he conquered one village after another, he'd set those people free, and he'd preach the gospel to them and tell them the truth about Jesus Christ. And as they were freed, they joined his forces.
1: They became his army.
0: Yes, they said, we want to overthrow this evil Aztec empire as well.
1: So the Christianized Aztecs overthrew.
0: Yes, he could not have done it with 500. There is no way.
1: Well, it has been a pleasure to talk with you today about the discovery of America and the evangelization of America and the settlement of America. There's much more to talk about, but what we need to realize is that the history, quote unquote, the small age, has been revised for us, and we have to take those scales. Those scales have to come off our eyes. We have a wonderful history and heritage in America, and we need to rediscover it, and that's one of the things we're trying to help people do with Institute on the Constitution. I strongly encourage you folks, if you develop an interest in this, if the spirit moves you, look to our website, iotconline.com, iotconline.com, and learn more about your history and your heritage. It is your country. I want to close with what I opened with. As Thomas Jefferson says, anyone who desires to be ignorant and free desires what never was and never will be. This is Michael Anthony Perucchio along with Pastor David Whitney. Thanks for joining us on Institute on the Constitution.
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1: At the foundation of every social order is a concept of law and government. For most of the history of our country, this foundation was the Bible, the Word of God, including both the Old and New Testaments. Thus, the American view of law and government is founded on the biblical view of law and government. This is explicitly made clear in the Declaration of Independence, which makes reference to the laws of nature and of nature's God and the supreme judge of the world. The Declaration, which the U.S. Code calls the organic law of the United States, asserts a firm reliance on the protection of divine providence. The Declaration goes on to say that all men are endowed by their Creator with certain unalienable rights, that among these are life, liberty, and the pursuit of happiness. And to secure these God-given rights, our founders said that governments are instituted among men. So, our foundational law says clearly, explicitly, that the express purpose of government is to secure, to protect, rights we already have from God. It is not the role nor the ability of government to give people rights, but instead to protect the rights God has already given us as human beings made in His image. We're often told today that America was founded as a secular country where law and government are supposedly neutral and totally man-made. Well, this is false. This is dangerous. This is destructive of liberty. And as has been demonstrated, this is un-American. This is Michael Anthony Peruca for Institute on the Constitution, bringing you the American view.
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4: Thomas Jefferson, in his writings, left us many warnings about corrupt bankers and politicians.

0: Day. It involves some of the wealthiest and most powerful people in our nation. And that's why they've taken God and prayer and the Ten Commandments out of our schools and come up with a phony idea there's a wall of separation between church and state. You'll never find this in the Constitution or any other document. It is written a letter, certainly, that Thomas Jefferson wrote to the ministers in Danbury, Connecticut, just saying that the federal government was not going to be able to influence religion, but it wasn't a barrier at all. In fact, Thomas Jefferson had said that only a moral and religious people can be free. Well, anyway, with us is Pastor Billy Crone, and he's, of course, coming to us from basically from Utah and from Las Vegas, where he has a church, a very successful church. Pastor Billy, what are we going to be talking about today?
1: Well, I'd like to talk about the issue of a one world government, new world order, if you don't mind.
0: I would not at all. I think this is vitally important because, of course, this whole effort to destroy Christianity centers around this idea of bringing about a one world government and the destruction of Christianity. You pick up the ball and run with it.
1: Well, the Bible clearly says that that's one of the big signs that you know you're living the last days, and that's when you see this rise of a global or literally a one world government. A government that arises on the scene that doesn't just control a few nations or a chunk of the world, but the whole world. And that, of course, is in the classic text of Revelation 13 dealing with the Antichrist. And it clearly talks about how these people were enthralled with this guy, and he seemed to have this fatal wound, and all of a sudden he's healed, and that just propelled him even further. Like, and people are like, man, who can make war with this guy? He seemingly gets knocked out and killed, but he comes back to life, so it seems. And so everybody is enthralled with this guy. And that text not only says that he seemingly comes back to life, but it says there clearly that he was given power and authority over every tribe, people, language, and nation. So the Antichrist is not just going to wow people. He's not only going to work in cohorts with the false prophet to get people to worship him. It says that there are at least four different times in that text. But he is going to have global authority over every tribe, people, language, and nation. And again, that's, of course, in the context written about 2,000 years ago. And so the question for us today, then, is this getting close? Do we see any signs of one man having the authority, ability to govern the whole planet? Yeah, in fact, it's been going on for quite some time, and we document this quite extensively. And if you really think about it, even as far back as 1913, you had the old experiment with the League of Nations, and it was formed. Then in 1919, you had the Council of Foreign Relations was formed. CFR, the Council of Foreign Relations, endorses world government 3 years after that. 1945, they did an upgrade, and they went from the League of Nations to the United Nations. 1948, just right after World War II, they had the World Constitution. And that document that was drafted, it made provisions and the call for a world council to enforce world law, called upon nations as back far as 1948 to surrender their arms to a world government. This has been going on for a long time, folks. But it just gets even worse. Then all of a sudden, they start throwing out this phrase to get us used to it, and that's the classic phrase, New World Order. During the 90s, they kind of switched it up on us a little bit. People started to get hip to this New World Order and understand, wait a second, the Bible talks about this New World Order of the Antichrist. And so they changed it to global governments. But today, folks, people don't know the Bible, and they're not being taught Bible prophecy. So they're back at it again, calling for a New World Order. In the 60s, Richard Nixon called for a New World Order. In the same decade, Nelson Rockefeller, he says, I pledge support for a New World Order. In the 80s, Mikhail Gorbachev, New World Order. In the 90s, George Bush Sr., called for a New World Order. Bill Clinton called for a New World Order. The media starts getting in on it. Tom Brokaw says we need a New World Order. And on and on and on it goes. Bush Jr., Obama, everybody, folks, is calling for a New World Order. This is not a game. This is not make-believe. This is not 50 years down the road. It's right now. These people are ushering in that global government.
0: Hold
1: that
0: thought. Hold the thought. We'll be right back.
2: While the storm clouds gather,
0: well, this is Dr. Stan here at Radio Liberty. Our guest this afternoon is Pastor Billy Crone, and basically he's talking about this long-term plan going back thousands of years to bring about a one-world government. Now, of course, they're doing everything they can to make you think that this is going to be talking about a better and bigger world. Now, what these people are talking about, these people who sworn to uphold our Constitution, serving within our government, they're talking about a subversion the destruction of the sovereignty of the United States and merging us into this one world government, which, of course, if you can look at it from a spiritual point of view, is going to be controlled by the Antichrist. But, of course, this is not being brought out clearly. It's not being brought out in our churches. It's not being brought out by the media. That basically most of our political leaders, although they've sworn an oath to uphold the sovereignty of the United States, they're subversives. They say one thing, they mean another, and their real dedication is to this one world atheistic government with an intense hatred of Christianity. Go right ahead, Pastor Billy.
1: Well, this is where, unfortunately, Dr. Monteith, it seems like the church has been absolutely duped. You know, I like your book, The Brotherhood of Darkness, and just when you brought out the point that, you know, a lot of people, they kind of, they don't have the big picture, and they kind of like, well, maybe the reason why everything's going down the tubes is because of communism, or maybe it's because of the Council of Foreign Relations, or maybe it's because of the Bilderbergers and whatever. And I believe one of the points you made is they're all in it together. It's a brotherhood. And when they realize that, folks, it's not just one. They're all working in concert with each other. And I say that by way of even what I see here in America, even with Christians in the church, it just drives me up a wall personally. And, you know, everybody thinks that, well, you know, every good Christian's a Republican, you know, and stuff of that nature, and I'm not here to get into the politics. But, folks, it's the same thing. It doesn't matter who you vote for. I just mentioned Democrats. I mentioned Republicans in the Oval Office here in America. They're all in it together. They're all pushing for a new world order. I've used the analogy before. I heard a guy use one time, and he says, let me put it to you this way. When you're voting here in America, which crime family would you like to vote for? The Gambinos or the Corleones, okay? Because that's really what you got when you go for the Democrats and Republicans. They're both in it together. They both have sold out our country. They're going down this pipe dream, a new world order. Of course, they believe that they're going to be at the top. They are not the ones who are going to be a part of the population control that these people have to create utopia on the planet and annihilate 90% of the people on the planet. They are the ones who get to be at the top. They'll keep a few of us around, you know, 10%, 5%. You know, so
0: hold that thought. Hold that thought, Pastor Billy. We'll be back here in just a moment at Radio Liberty. Well, this is Dr. Stan, and certainly Pastor Billy is talking about this subversive element that controls Washington, D.C. What is their goal? Their goal is, of course, to essentially centralize all power into the hands of a ruling elite. And, of course, they are committed to population control. They really do intend to kill off most of the people in the world today. In fact, Rush Limbaugh came on his program today and said they've just completed a study at Harvard that says that water fluoridation is harmful and is actually hurting our people. We've been saying this for 25 years. That's a profound

0: through wars and famines, and people say that couldn't be true. Well, if you have any question about that, you need to read the material on the Georgia Guidestones. Go up on the internet, look it up. I was one of the first people talking about it. The Georgia Guidestones are real. I've been there. I've talked to the people who were involved. Tell you the people in Elberton, Georgia, where they limit certainly the population of the world to 500 million people in constant balance with nature. Pastor Billy, pick up the story.
1: Well, and again, if the people don't believe that, if you understand just that one issue, and I call it, the scripture is very clear about that, Jesus Christ wins. But that really is their goal, as creepy, as horrible, as rotten and sinful as that is, folks. That's really what they want to do. And once you understand that, it starts to make sense a whole lot of things. You know, for instance,

0: out of control? Well, because that keeps the population down. Why do they continue to stir on wars and things around the world? And why do they turn a blind eye to genocide? Over 2 million people, specifically in the Christian community in Sudan, have been murdered. It's a modern-day Holocaust. Why don't we hear about that? Well, because that helps keep the population down. And even just a few days ago, you know, if your listeners talk about Keith Conrad, Warren Buffett, he gave $1.2 billion to abortion groups. Why? Because that'll help reduce the population of the planet. As crazy, as wild as it is, folks, that's really what they're up to. And when you just swallow that, albeit hard pill to swallow, as creepy, as wicked as the world we have today, it starts to make everything else it makes sense. Oh, that's why it continues to go on. That's why it doesn't matter who we vote. That's why it doesn't matter what law. That's why it doesn't matter, you know, we put into office or go through the courts or boycott her. It doesn't change anything. Well, that's because that's not what they want. And it really is, like what one guy said, he says, listen, if you can demonstrate that these things are really happening, then it's not a conspiracy, is it? It's demonstrated fact, and that's really what's going on. But again, folks, I'm telling you, it's the people around the world are calling for this global government, okay? They want this global government that we know the Antichrist is going to hijack and take control of, and that he's going to ultimately have the thumb on everybody. And he will dictate, Revelation 13 says, who's going to get to live and who's not, as well as who's going to get to buy and sell and who's not. If you don't worship him, if you're not a part of his regime of your own volition, you're going down. He's going to take you out. You will be killed, the text clearly says. And then, you know, when you take a look at that passage, you're also dealing with his cohort. And his cohort, of course, is the false prophet. And the Bible clearly says that the false prophet is the one who's going to help deceive the world into following after the Antichrist. And you got the Pope Francis going around making some interesting comments. And I'm not necessarily going to say that he's the actual false prophet. But if anything, it certainly fits the role of that kind of a position. But listen to what he said, folks, and this wasn't that long ago. He met with leaders of non-Catholic religions such as Orthodox, Anglicans, Lutherans, Methodists, including Jews, Muslims, Buddhists, Hindus, and even non-believers, i.e. atheists, to, quote, recognize their joint responsibility to our world, to all of creation, which we have to love and protect. And the United Nations chief is now saying that Pope Francis is a, listen, his own words, global spiritual leader. Well, that's an interesting phrase. I mean, if you're going to have an Antichrist who controls the government, then you need, according to the Bible, a global spiritual leader, i.e. a false prophet, to help people fall for this guy, the Antichrist, and his agenda of a one-world government. And, folks, that's exactly what's going on. You read the Bible on one hand, you take a, if you know what the Bible says, then you can take a look at what's going on in the news, and it's all coming to pass, you know. I make the tongue-in-cheek joke all the time that, gee, it's almost like somebody's following a script. It writes itself. And it does, because that's what God said would happen when you're living the last days. And you need to get motivated for that. And then people say, well, you know, that's just a bunch of theory stuff. You know, these people aren't really serious about creating this. Well, folks, I'm going to share with you just a few quotes. And these are just a few quotes. And it's not just in America. It's not just in Europe. It's all over the world. These guys are deadly serious in our lifetime to create this one world government. Of course, one of the classic ones is from Henry Kissinger, and he says, today America would be outraged if UN troops entered LA to restore order. Tomorrow, they will be grateful. When presented with this scenario, individual rights will be willingly relinquished for the guarantee of their well-being granted to them by the world government. And that's just kind of another side issue. He's talking, you know, that's a foreign entity, that's a foreign army coming to the United States. Well, folks, there's a whole other issue on that aspect with the foreign troops over here in America and the plan for foreign troops to be stationed over here in America. And you're going, well, why would they want to do that? Why is that important for a global government? Well, because typically you would think that it would be very hard when push came to shove for most Americans to shoot and kill a fellow American, okay? Even though I think, unfortunately, people's hearts are getting even harder, but you would think. But you know what? If you put it in another perspective, hey, if we had Chinese soldiers over here in America, probably wouldn't have a problem, right? If you had some other folks from some country around the world, Russians over here, they probably wouldn't have a problem, would they? And believe it or not, that's a whole other topic. I believe it's in France. Was this last week I came across this? France, actually, over there in Europe, they are now allowing for Chinese troops to come over there and to help police. So there is a foreign entity out in the open, a foreign army in a foreign country who is helping control things. And that's happening right now in the news, folks. Let me give you another one. Walter Cronkite, he said this: it seems to many of us that if we are to avoid the eventual catastrophe of world conflict, we must strengthen the United Nations as a first step toward a world government. This is a direct quote. He said, to do that, of course, we Americans will have to yield up some of our sovereignty. That would be a bitter pill. It would take a lot of courage, a lot of faith in the new order. And he said this, he said, Pat Robertson has written in a book a few years ago that we should have a world government, but only when the Messiah arrives. He wrote, literally, any attempt to achieve world order before that time must be the work of the devil. Listen to what Cronkite said. He said, well, join me. I'm glad to sit here at the right hand of Satan. That's a direct quote, folks. You check it out yourself. Al Gore, of course, he says, you know, the climate bill, and that's a whole other issue we saw before, with global warming, which is a lie, and it's such a lie that they've changed the term now to climate change, because how do you get caught with the fact that the planet isn't warming by calling it global warming? If you just say climate changes, and the climate changes every day, then you can't get caught in the lie. It's ridiculous. But anyway, so he's behind that because that's being used to usher in a one-world religion, get all the religions work together to save the planet, but it's also being used to usher in a one-world government so we can ensure that the people follow these new edicts to save the planet. And that's what he says. The climate bill will help bring about global governance. Let me translate that for you. That's the new world order. He admits it. He said it's the awareness itself that will drive the change, and one of the ways it will drive the change is through global governance and global agreements. Okay? In other words, we have to keep pushing this climate issue because that's the vehicle that we can change everything into a global government. Okay? French President of Chirac at the time, he said at a speech at The Hague that the UN's Kyoto Protocol represented, quote, the first component of an authentic global governance. For the first time, humanity is instituting a genuine instrument of global governance. Well, so how can people still today say, oh, you wacky person, you got that on wackyconspiracyguy.org, you conspiracy theory crazy guy, folks, I just quoted him. He's the one that said it. At least they're admitting it. So if they admit it and they're out in the open and they said this is for the first time instituting genuine global governance, a one world government, how is that a conspiracy? It's called demonstrated fact if you take a look at it. David Rockefeller, he exposed how gleeful he was at the media and keeping the American people in the dark as they were doing these plans, making these plans over the last several decades. And listen to what he said. He said, we are grateful to the Washington Post, the New York Times, and Time Magazine, and the other great publications whose directors have attended our meetings and respected their promises of discretion for almost 40 years. He said, it would have been impossible for us to develop our plan for the world if we had been subject to the bright lights of publicity during those years. But the work is now much more sophisticated and prepared to march towards a world government. Okay, he admits it, and he admits that the media kept their mouth shut while they were doing all this stuff. Okay, Strobe Talbott, he was Clinton's deputy secretary of state. Listen to what he said. He said, in the next century, nations as we know it will be obsolete. All states will recognize a single global authority. Listen to what he said. National sovereignty wasn't such a great idea after all. Excuse me? You know what, folks? It wasn't that long ago if somebody actually did that. That's called treason, and you'd be hanged for that. And yet this is commonplace throughout our governments. It doesn't matter, Republicans, Democrats, the Corleones, the Gambinos, they're all in it together, but you shouldn't be too surprised. The Bible said that's what you can expect when you're living the last days.
1: And of course, the whole idea right now is to have the United States suddenly use the financial and military power of the United States to bring about this one world government, the one world financial system, and certainly the one world religion with the destruction of Christianity. And that's why they took God out of our schools. We'll be back in just a moment.

0: Stability, you go right ahead.
1: Well, let me share with you just a few more quotes there, Dr. Monteith. Richard Falk, he says this, the existing order is breaking down at a rapid rate, and the main uncertainty is whether mankind can exert a positive role in shaping a new world order. We believe a new order will be born no later than early in the next century, and that is now. Mikhail Gorbachev, well, he's in the thick of it. He said, quote, further global progress is now possible only through a quest for universal consensus and the movement towards a new world order. Nelson Mandela, when he was around, he said the new world order that is in the making, he admits it, he said, must focus on the creation of a world democracy, peace, and prosperity for all. Now, that's a whole other side issue. Believe it or not, the Apostle Paul talks about in the Bible that when about the appearance of the Antichrist, he talks about when you hear this phrase appear on the planet, when you hear this phrase appear on the planet, and safety, peace and safety come upon them, sudden destruction will come upon them, boom, like a lead rain,
2: with Obama.

0: moral competence. Today, the humor, moral competence, and lawlessness will threaten the peace and lawlessness will threaten the peace and democracy of the emerging of new world order. We end up the this long dreamed of vision. We've always we have for so long. We have, of course, the opportunity to forge for ourselves and future generations order again a new world order. A world of the rule of law.
1: The American people, such as the American people, and the Korean people.

0: also the unit of trying to even
1: and the financial capital to take a look.

0: one world religion under a one world leader.
1: Like 2,000 years ago. How do you know that you're in the last days and Jesus Christ is getting ready to come back and you better get ready? Well, when you see one guy controlling the government, and the governments around the world are calling not just for a one world government, but a one world leader to lead this one world government. It's absolutely wild. And again, the Bible says that when he gets this stuff into place, you talk about slavery. This is not going to be a great time. Revelation 6 talks about when the Daniel 9:27 tells us that when the Jewish people sign a covenant or agreement with the Antichrist, Daniel 9:27, that is the very thing, a seven-year agreement, the very thing that starts the seven-year tribulation. Immediately after that, Revelation chapter 6, you have the white horse rider who most people believe he is speaking of the rise of the Antichrist. He's on a white horse. He only has a bow, no arrows, so it's like a peaceless coup. He takes over the world as this

0: did. I did what everybody for how many decades now could not do. I was able to make an agreement with the Jewish people to have peace in the Middle East. And man, is he going to wow the world. And but the next rider on the horse is the Red Horse rider. And boy, it's a short-lived peace. It's a false peace and a false utopia because war breaks down the planet. And it is horrid. For the next 7 years, you don't want to be there. But folks, it's all coming to pass in our lifetime, and we need to get motivated.
1: And you think it's really so fascinating that Jews from all over the country, from the Ukraine and from many other countries, even from the United States, are going to Israel today. And you ask them why they're going, they don't know. They feel they're being drawn there almost by a supernatural power. This is not imaginary, ladies and gentlemen. These things are taking place today in Israel in preparation for the coming crisis in that region. We'll be right back. We'll be right back.

0: Pastor Billy, you go right ahead.
1: Well, just to finish the train of thought on the Antichrist kingdom, that you really don't want to be a part of that. He not only says there in Revelation 13 that he is going to have control of the world. He's given authority over every tribe, people, language, and nation. He's going to dupe the planet. They're going to fall for it, and the false prophet is going to help deceive the world into doing that. Scripture's clear. But his true colors are going to come out. And that text also says he not only had the authority, then he let the cat out of the bag. He forced everyone, small and great, rich and poor, free and slave, to receive

0: a mark on his right hand or on his forehead, so that no one can buy or sell unless he had the mark, which is the name of the beast, the Antichrist, or the number of his name. And this is what, you know, we need to understand, folks. This is leading to the worst time of complete, global, total slavery the planet has ever seen or will ever see again. In fact, Jesus clearly said, speaking of the seven-year tribulation, it is going to be the worst time in the history of mankind. So horrible that unless God did shorten that time frame, nobody would survive. It's going to be horrid, the worst nightmare in the history of mankind. And folks, let me give you an idea of the slavery that they're working on. They really are working on not just getting this government in place, but they are working on, with modern technology, the ability to control what everybody on the planet can buy and sell. And we share this with you, and this is the classic clip from Aaron Russo. He's a filmmaker and a former politician. And one day he shares the story, and we got the interview, and from a lady that he knew named Terry. And she calls him up and says, hey, Aaron, would you like to meet one of the Rockefellers? And he said, sure, I'd love to. And he says, and we, you know, he met him and became friends and with Nicholas Rockefeller. And he began to divulge a lot of things to Aaron. And so Aaron says this. He says, so he says to me one night, and this was 11 months before September 11, 2001. He said, there's going to be an event, Aaron, and we're going to go into Afghanistan so we can put in pipelines from the Caspian Sea. And we're going to go into Iraq to take the oil and establish a base in the Middle East. And we're going to go into Venezuela and then try to go in and get rid of Chavez. The first two they accomplished, Chavez they didn't accomplish. He says, but then he goes on. He says, you're going to see these guys going into caves looking for, and he starts to laugh at Aaron, chuckles, ha ha ha. He says, looking for people that they're never going to find. You know, he was laughing about the fact that you have this war on terror.
1: Hold that thought. We'll be back here in just a moment here. Well, this is Dr. Stan and Billy, Assistant Pastor Billy Crone, is talking about Aaron Russo. Most people may not remember this, but I remember it very well. And Aaron certainly had a radio program. He was tied in the front, again, the front lines, trying to educate the people about what was going on. He died tragically, certainly a number of years ago, but before he did, before the 9/11 attack, that was, 12, 13 years ago. But, of course, he was actually introduced to the Rockefellers, and the Nicholas Rockefeller told, and I can remember when this all came out, suddenly told Aaron Russo exactly what was going to happen. Would you want to briefly summarize what the Rockefellers told, what this Rockefeller told Aaron Russo about what the future held?
0: Well, what he basically was saying is this whole war on terror was made up. You can never win it. And it just produces this eternal war, so you can continue to take away people's liberty and lead them into slavery. And he says, well, how are you going to do that? And he says, the media. The media is going to convince everybody it's real. And then he goes on. He says, well, why are you doing this? What's the point of all this? He says, you got all the money in the world you ever want. You got all the power. He said, you're hurting people. It's not a good thing. And he simply said this. He says, why do you care about the people, Aaron? Take care of yourself. Take care of your family. And then I said to him, Aaron speaking, what are your ultimate goals here? And Nicholas Rockefeller told him, quote, the ultimate goal is to get everybody in this world chipped with an RFID chip and have all the money on those chips and everything on those chips. And if anybody wants to protest what we do or violate what we want, we just turn off their chip. Folks, that's Revelation 13. It's going to get to the point where in the last days, you're going to see one guy not only take over the government of the world, have authority over every tribe, nation, and language, but he is going to have the power to control everyone, small and great, rich or poor, free and slave, to receive this mark, this chip, whatever you want to call it, into his right hand or forehead, so that if you don't do what they say, you can't buy or sell. You are shut out of the system. This is not make-believe, folks. This is what they're up to. I'm telling you, these guys are living a pipe dream. They think that they're going to be left at the top after 90% of the planet gets annihilated, because you don't want too many people around, just enough to take care of you as you get to live in your castle. And by the way, if you know, keep it manageable. That whoever's still around, give them this chip. You want to talk smack? You want to talk back? Okay, I'm going to shut off your chip. You're going to die. And folks, this is all happening. This isn't make believe. This isn't science fiction. 50, 75 years down the road, it's current technology, and this is on record. This is what these people are up to. And again, the significance is, that's what the Bible said would happen when you're living in the last days. And again, you might be thinking, well, how in the world are they pulling this off? Well, I like what Mr. Russo again pointed out. And Nicholas Rockefeller admitted, once again, it's the media. The media is the biggest educational tool, good, bad, or ugly, I'd say a lot of ugly, double, is being used to brainwash people, to get people to think and rethink and restructure their thinking, folks, on the planet. Not only the media, but the school systems, and on it goes. They're raising up a whole new generation of people for this new world order. In fact, we've quoted people in the industry who have admitted that even the school system, that those kids are not your kids. They belong to them. And they are using the school system and the media to create the new international children of the future. It's crazy. I mean, it's one of the things why we personally homeschool, amongst other reasons. And folks, this is not a game. They're using that to raise up another generation who will go along with the Antichrist, who could care about national sovereignty, who only wants to, be turned into like the Roman culture, bread and circus. How did the Roman populace get kept in line by the Caesars? How'd they keep all those people in line? Well, the tactic they used in history was called bread and circus. Give the people bread, make sure their bellies are full, and give them circus, give them entertainment, gladiatorial games, racing games, things of that nature. And they don't care who rules them. And if you think about it, folks, the generation that's been coming up for a while now, they don't care. I mean, you and I are passionately talking about, you know, American sovereignty and the Constitution, the Bill of Rights. They don't even know what that is. I just came across a stat that you talk about what's going on in our educational system. Right now, almost half, 40,

0: And again, they did this with and have continued to get mileage off of it with the 9/11 event. And it's a classic historical truth. They know historically that people are more apt to surrender their freedom in a time of fear than in a time of peace. So here's what you do. If you create a crisis, then you can manage the outcome. If you create a fearful event, you can manipulate the people to do whatever you want them to do, whether they realize it or not. In fact, you will actually get them and condition them to cry out for the very thing that you want them to cry out for. And if you notice, folks, we don't have problems anymore. We do not have problems. Everything is a crisis, right? We have that dreaded healthcare crisis. We got that ongoing economy crisis. It just won't turn around. We got a child care crisis. We got a constitutional crisis. We got that terrorist crisis. Oh, who could forget the environmental crisis? Everything is not a problem. It's a horrible crisis just waiting to explode. And because of these ongoing, non-ending, horrible, quote-unquote, crises that are seemingly out of control, we have been manipulated exactly where they want us to be. And that is in a constant state of fear to cry out what they want us to cry out for. Oh, no, all these global crises. We need something bigger than the United States. We need a global entity. We need some external world savior, some form of a universal global government to fix all these global crises that are seemingly out of control. And again, folks, that's exactly what they want us to cry out for. We've been duped. Okay? And because of that, they've already put the pieces into place. If you think about it, and you're the Antichrist, and you're going to rule the world, okay, then just like a country, okay, but of course on a global scale now, you're going to need some certain ruling pieces in place, okay? First of all, you're going to have some sort of a global Congress, you know, a global governing body to oversee the whole operation, right? Well, folks, what do you think, and as I have quoted, what do you think, by and large, the United Nations is functioning on right now and has been functioning for decades, okay? And not only that, they also have a universal law. And one of the things that they've drafted up, if you're not familiar with it, is called the Earth Charter. Okay, and it's basically like a new Ten Commandments for the world to follow. So you got a universal Congress, you got a universal law for the planet to follow, and you're going to need some sort of a new constitution, right, to fit everybody. Well, they actually have a document called the Constitution for the Federation Earth, with plans, quote, for a world government, world supreme court, world capitals, and world police. Okay, folks, this is really happening. But then again, what are you going to do with those people, though, who's still trying to hold out? You know, they don't want to go along with this. They want to keep their national sovereignty. They don't want to go along with a global government. Well, that's why they also have the strong arm in place, and has been in place for quite some time now, at least 10 years or so. And that's the World Criminal Court, folks, that actually does right now make us obey the edicts of other countries around the world. And we get fined, we get punished. They trump court cases, even here in the United States. They you know, we might rule on something between country to country, but they say, oh no. So they go to the International Criminal Court, the World Court, and then they petition, and it stops our ruling. Excuse me? You just short-circuited our national sovereignty. What does the International Criminal Court have to do with national sovereignty in America? Folks, this is all going on right now. And then if you think about it, well, if you're the Antichrist, you got this global government, you know, I need this universal Congress, and this universal law, and this universal constitution, this universal judicial system. Well, you know, you're probably going to need some sort of a universal army. And folks, that's a whole other topic, but for years now, even as far back as Tony Blair, the former prime minister of Great Britain and England, he was calling even back then for NATO to become the future, quote, military arm of a new world order rather than just a strictly a defensive alliance. And if you think about it, folks, NATO's exercised more and more military force over the sovereignty of nations. We're doing it too as a nation. And so you put all this together, we're not just seeing nations come together for this global government, but you're seeing armies begin to blend and blur the lines of distinction of who's in control, and ultimately violating each country's sovereign ability. And a lot of this is done without even, if you will, declaring war. They just invade and say, well, it's a peacekeeping thing, or the UN said to do it, or et cetera, blah, blah, blah. Folks, that is the beginning of a universal army to police the planet, you know, because in case people don't want to go along with this, okay?
1: And then they're going... Pastor Billy, before we go on, and I really want to get right back to this, but I want you to tell our listeners how they can get in touch with your ministry, how they can get the DVDs that you will put out.
0: Yeah, you can check us out at our main teaching website at getalifemedia.com. 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Or you can just search my name, Billy Crone, on the internet, and that should take you where you need to go.
1: And believe me, is a series, certainly the final countdown going into the prophetic events that are unfolding today is excellent. And if you can't get them through Pastor Billy, you can get them through our ministry, RadioLiberty.com. It's one of the most important sets we have. I think there are either eight or are there nine in that series.
0: Nine volumes,
1: and each one contains four or five DVDs. So there's a lot of information there, information you need to prepare yourself for the very difficult times that lie ahead. Pastor Billy, go right ahead.
0: Well, and again, back to the issue of the global slavery and the total slavery that these guys are creating right now as we speak around the planet. They're not going to have control over every tribe, language, and nation. They're not going to literally dictate what you can buy and sell. They don't have all the pieces for global government in place with the Congress, the law, the judicial system, and the army, things of that nature. But folks, I'm telling you, it's slavery is the key word that's here. The Antichrist system is a satanic slavery system. The Bible clearly says in Revelation 13 that it is the dragon, clearly defined by the Bible. You don't have to pray and fast about it. It says it right there. Is defined as Satan, is the one who gives him his power. So this is a satanically inspired man. It's a satanic system. You don't want to be a part of it, and it's a satanic slavery. And they are also working on providing a universal standard of behavior. Okay, they are going to control everything you do, not just buy and sell. That's a piece. But they are in control of everything. Okay, this is why they've right now pushed through entities like the World Heritage Protection Program, you know, the environmental movement. We got to protect the planet. Well, really, what that is given now is the UN, you know, who's overseeing the nation, by and large, full control over millions of acres of a foreign country all around the world. They now have that land; it's their land. Even here in America, folks, such areas as Yellowstone National Park, Statue of Liberty, the Grand Canyon, Yosemite Valley—that's part of the World Heritage Protection Program. Did you know that? And then it's not just that, they're also going to dictate, and this is a whole other topic, they're having these things called the World Food Summit, and they are governing to meet, to dictate what crops we can grow, what livestock we can raise, even what we get to eat. I'm not making this up, that's a whole other topic, maybe some other time we get into it a little bit deeper. I will just say this, there's actually a push over in Europe that it would make it illegal, believe it or not, illegal, for you to grow your own food from seeds. It's getting that itemized, folks. It's crazy. And, you know, say, well, why are they going after the food? Well, think about it, folks. You can control people if you control the food supply. In fact, one of the CEOs, I think, was a former CEO of Archer, Daniels Midland. He basically admitted, and I don't have the quote directly before me, but by memory, maybe the vernacular, he basically said, food is fuel. Just like you can't run a tractor without fuel, you can't run a person without food. Food is the absolute beginning. Beginning of what? Of control, right? You know, because you got to have food, right? I remember way back in the day with what was going on with the Y2K issue and everybody was trying to scramble and get food and all that stuff. And part of the things that came out, I would say in a positive sense, that opened people's eyes was think about your food supply. Because traditionally, I think the stat back then was the grocery stores only have on hand like a 72-hour supply. So in 3 days, the grocery store is going to be empty. I'd say it'd go even faster than that once people panic. But you're not going to have an endless supply. If somebody and something disrupted the food supply, we would go ape, literally. Which, of course, may be a great excuse for them to institute martial law. But again, they know if you control the food supply, you control the people. And again, that's why they're pushing another program. You talk about total control behavior. And Dr. Montes, he's talked about this many a times, and that's the Agenda 21 program. And folks, that's not make-believe. That's not a conspiracy. That program, just kind of in a nutshell, if you will, is being pushed forth in place to dictate, even here in America, such things as what job we can get, what housing we can have, what education and health care we can get, what means of transport, even how many children we can have, just like China. That's part of the things that they're pushing for. And again, under the guise of, you know, we've got to save the planet, save Mother Earth, the same old baloney thing. And the term that they use is, you know, sustainable development, right? Which, can I translate that for you? That means population control, right? We can't sustain you, so we need to get rid of you, 90% of you. Okay, but listen to some of their unsustainable targets, the things that we need to get rid of if we're going to save the planet. And this is Agenda 21. It's just a little smattering. But we got to get rid of things like ski runs. We have to get rid of grazing livestock. Hey, wait a second. Aren't there some stories in the news of people trying to get their land ripped off over grazing livestock? Disturbing of soil service, you know, like plowing of soil. Got to stop that. Building fences, commercial agriculture, chemical fertilizers, the use of fossil fuel, any industrial activity, single-family homes. We all need to move in these tight, niched apartment complexes. Not making it up, folks. Paved and tarred roads, got to get rid of them. Railroad, floor and wall tile, technology, range lands, fish ponds or plantations, harvesting timber, can't cut those trees, hunting, logging activity, dams and reservoirs, strengthening rivers, power line construction. In fact, listen, they will not only control your birth, but they have plans to control your death. Okay? Folks, I'm telling you, these people, that's again a whole other topic. Even with the healthcare system that got passed, folks, there is in place committee in this new healthcare system that are going to be death panels. And part of that system, and signing up with this, is you need to go through a meeting with these people to encourage you to go ahead and end your life.
1: And I think it's important that, ladies and gentlemen, this is not imaginary. If you have access to the internet, go up and look up Agenda 21. We have, as I stated, two excellent talks given by our friend Michael Shaw on DVD. We have my talk, Agenda 21, The Covert Plan, and a syllabus that goes with that. But go to the internet. You don't need to pay any money. Find out it's real. This is a subversive organization, dominates every aspect of society today. And the fact that you do not hear about this ordinarily is simply a reflection of the degree of control that exists over the media in America, where six major corporations largely control about 90% of what the American people read, hear, see, think, and ultimately what they believe. And what they're believing, of course, is that Christianity has changed, that all Christianity is all right. No, ladies and gentlemen, either the Christianity is true or it's not. And I believe it's true. And we're heading into a terrible, terrible world crisis. And billions will die.
2: Let us all be grateful for a life.
1: Well, Pastor Billy, you've got 3 minutes to wrap up the program. You go right ahead.
0: Well, just one hopefully quick little nugget that really pops out of the scripture, and that's in Revelation chapter 6 again. And it talks about during the 7-year tribulation that 1/4 of the planet is going to be killed. And it said specifically that they were given power, death and Hades. It says the pale horse rider, and its name was named Death and Hades. And they were given power over 1/4 of the earth to kill by 4 different ways: by sword, by famine, by plague, and the wild beasts of the earth. And of course, you know, we get famine, we get, you know, sword, you know, wars and stuff like that, and plagues, you know, pestilence and things of that nature. But the Bible specifically called out this phrase, wild beasts of the earth.

0: 6 out there is like, wait a second, how in the world is 1/4 of the planet going to die during the first half of the 7-year tribulation by sword, famine, plague, and wild beast? I mean, I could see the sword thing, I could see the famine thing and a plague, but who's concerned about wild beasts nowadays? I mean, they're in zoos, or you have to live way up north in Alaska, and, you know, if you're going to have a threat of a wild beast attack. Well, folks, you put it all together, talk about the Bible coming alive. Thanks to the Earth Charter, thanks to Agenda 21, thanks to the Biodiversity Treaty, if these people get their way, we might very well see for the first time in mankind's history a resurgence of wild animals, wild beasts, all over the place, even here in America. And before it said wild beast, it said the word there, famine. And it won't just be people that get hungry, it will be get animals that will get hungry. And when this place is overpopulated by wild beasts and they get hungry, guess who they're going after? Folks, I'm telling you,
1: Big Crone, and we hope that you'll want to follow through on this. It's not imaginary, it's real. God bless, Pastor. We'll talk to you real soon.
0: God bless. Thank you, Dr.
1: Well, this is Dr. Stan, and this whole story, this whole idea that there really could be a master plan, Agenda 21, that's readily available. All you have to do is go up on the Internet and look it up. The master plan for the whole world, and they really do intend to kill off most of the people through wars, through famine, and they have all sorts of other plans out there, whether it would be an EMP attack, certainly, whether it's Planet X, whether suddenly it's what's happening at Fukushima, but the dozens of things today that can have an impact on your life. I can tell you one thing that's happening. There's going to be a financial crisis as of the, the 8th of August of this year. The European banks that have always set the price for gold and silver are going to stop doing that. And so that basically the whole world monetary system is going to begin to fall apart. Whether it'll be a matter of weeks or months, I can't tell you. But I can tell you, you better start making your preparations, and you better certainly get our material. If you haven't read my book, Brotherhood of Darkness, that's Brotherhood of Darkness. You need to get it. You need to read it. And then, of course, you need to get other people reading and listen to our programs and understand either the Bible is relevant and the biblical stories are accurate, or they have no significance at all. I happen to think that they do have significance. I think we're seeing the fulfillment of biblical prophecy today. And I think things are just going to keep getting worse until so many of the things described in the Bible are true. Go to my website, radioliberty.com. That's radioliberty.com. Look up the Georgia Guidestone. A satanic monument is. It's a satanic monument. And they're scared to death. They understand it's a satanic monument. And there are 10 points there on the monument. Point one, maintain humanity at 500 million in constant balance with nature. They're talking about killing off well over 90% of the world's population. They know exactly what's coming down the line. If this is true, why don't you read about it every place? You can certainly go to my website, go over the Internet. The Georgia Guidestones, not imaginary, real. There really are demonic forces out there. And if you doubt that, go to the Trilateral Commission website, trilateral.org, and look at their logo. 3 sixes joined together in the center by an upside-down broken cross. 3 sixes joined together in the middle by an upside-down broken cross. Why do you think they picked that logo for their organization, the most powerful organization in America today? Well, certainly this is Dr. Stan, and quite frankly, we need your financial help to maintain our network, but we're going to do everything we can to certainly keep reaching people out across America. This week, we're going to be doing our 5 hours a day. Whether we can do this indefinitely, I don't know. We are under treatment for our lymphoma. I will tell you, I'm really surprised at how well I am doing, and by certainly the lymph nodes are shrinking up all over my body. And I like to think that this is related to the fact we have people all across America praying for us, and we're not only using conventional but alternative treatments. And basically, hopefully, this is going to allow us to continue working. Now, I'm 85. I can't go on forever, but I'd like to be around for a short period of time, because I think we're entering into a period, a very real period of chaos and crisis, and we're going to need sound minds there telling people what to do. And if with your help, why we'll suddenly maintain our network, and at least the people who listen to our program will begin making preparations. I just, if you're in a position to join the Radio Liberty family, our telephone number is 1-800-544-8927. 1-800-544-8927. 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And then, of course, we ask you to pray for America. We ask you to pray for revival. If you're in a position to help us, please do. And if you're not in a position to help us, then please pray for Radio Liberty, for our provision and our protection. And we'll be back again, well, this evening for our two evening programs, and then tomorrow afternoon at the same time. Until then, may the Lord be with you.

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0: and they have an intense hatred for the God of the Bible. They want to create a one world government under a ruling elite. This has been the goal, certainly, of the secret societies and covert organizations dating back over 4,000 years to the time of Nimrod, and this is the time when this is coming to fulfillment today. Because, of course, although there have been many people who've tried to unite the world, whether it be Genghis Khan or Alexander the Great, or certainly Napoleon, nobody has come closer to accomplishing that goal than a man who died well 110 years ago, 111 years ago. His name was Cecil John Rhodes. And Cecil Rhodes established the secret society that is the basis of everything going on today. It's manifested in England as the Royal Institute for International Affairs, with certainly branches in all of the Commonwealth nations, here in America, as the Council on Foreign Relations, and of course, Gary Allen, out of that organization in 1972, Sir David Rockefeller had to create a new organization, that's the Trilateral Commission, and today they are the major driving force behind so much of what's going on today. But these people use the environment, they use the financial system, they use certainly every aspect of our society to push for the ultimate goal, a one world government and the destruction of America, as you I know, and I know it and love it. Deborah, you pick up the story.
1: Yes, that's exactly right, Dr. Stan. And what we are going to specifically be talking about tonight is the USDA government census of agriculture. And this is a census form. It's a 24-page, highly intrusive form that all farmers and ranchers are receiving across the nation. And they say that they are currently underway. This is the USDA's National Agriculture Statistics Service, NAS. And the census collects detailed data covering every facet of U.S. agriculture. This is what they say. It looks at land use and ownership, production practices of food, expenses, and other factors that affect the way farmers are doing business and succeed in the 21st century. The census will monitor trends to understand the needs in agriculture to align its products and services.
0: Now, basically, Deborah, of course, this whole idea of collecting the information so that they can control the farmers just like they want to control everybody else. Is that right?
1: Well, this is absolutely a hidden secret behind this census goal of agriculture. It's redistribution of resources, including the food. And under UN Agenda 21, it's also to abolish private property ownership. And to achieve that goal, we're seeing control of the farmers. We're seeing land use control, water control, energy control, and restrictions of wealth formation. This is absolutely technocracy, which means a totalitarian, total oppression. And it is the New World Order, and it is a system that recognizes no authority, with forced control over every aspect of our lives, including our food supply, which is what we're talking about tonight. And this is exactly what we are seeing occurring with this census. This is such a detailed census, and I guess I can quote Henry Kissinger by saying, if you control the oil, you control the entire nation.
0: Hold that thought, we'll be right back. Hold that thought. Deborah, you go right ahead with the story. Go ahead.
1: Yes, I was just giving a quote by Henry Kissinger. Quote, if you control the oil, you control entire nations. If you control the food, you control the people. If you control the money, you control the entire world. And I want to urge everybody, this U.S. Census is being done through intimidation. All ranchers and farmers nationwide are told they are required to complete this extremely detailed data collection of 24 pages, and I'll let you know what's contained in this in a minute. But what I want to say is that many people are looking at this, they're recognizing the intention, and they are simply not going to participate. And we've got a good quote from Martin Luther King Jr. He says, there comes a time when a moral man can't obey a law which his conscience tells him is unjust. And we know that this is data mining. This is the hidden infrastructure of the global elite. They have that massive Bluffdale collection center in Utah. That's 1 million square feet. They're collecting massive data. This entire system runs on data collecting and computers. And this census is data mining. And this is a year-end inventory by the United States, Inc., which is a corporation, in which we have not agreed to participate in. So I can say that there are many people that may not be filling out this form or just putting not applicable. But in any event, it's very, very important to understand what happens when the government, particularly a government that is a totalitarian government, does when it has control of the food supply. And an excellent documentary is called The Seeds of Despair. And it's a documentary about the takeover of the food supply in the Ukraine when Stalin intentionally used food control and the taking of farms and food production, which led to approximately 6 million Ukrainians dying from starvation. And we have that document posted on stopthecrime.net under the tab that

0: control the finances and money, you control the world. And that's what these people do. They really do control the money, the central banks of the world. Here in America, certainly we have these six major banks that control 70% of all the financial assets in the banking system today. And of course, these are the banks that control the Federal Reserve System. And it's not that the government controls the Federal Reserve. The Federal Reserve is a privately owned central bank. And it's the central bank controls our government and buys and sells politicians. Where do you think that Barack Obama got certainly the $35 million that he used to purchase a home, an estate in Hawaii? Where do you think that Barack Obama got $35 million to purchase an estate in Hawaii? Look it up on the internet. They won't tell you where the money came from, but I'll tell you he's never had a regular or working job. He's always been in social work of one form or another. And there's an invisible force behind Barack Obama. Well, surely Deborah is simply talking about the fact that there's an organized effort to control the food in America. This is what this report is all about. The government's collecting information on every farmer, but she says that a lot of farmers are saying, I'm not going to fill that out because this is not a legal study, something I'm required to do. And basically, of course, this is all a matter of intimidating farmers, so they'll go along. Everything is, of course, bluff. Basically, if you read the Constitution, the federal government should have nothing to do with farm or farm production. But, of course, they want to control everything, and the census material will give them information on you, if you're a farmer, so that can be used against you in the future. Deborah, you pick up the story.
1: Yes, I'm going to discuss some of the items in this 24-page document, but I also first want to tell everybody to take a look at the Wildlands Project map. This is very important to understand. We are having our property, private property, assaulted on every front.
0: Where will people get a chance to look at the Wildlands Project?
1: They can go,
0: that on your website?
1: Yes, Dr. Stan, they can go to stopthecrime.net, scroll down, to see the Wildlands Project map and then the accompanying summary of the Wildlands Project.
0: Is that stopthecrime.net?
1: Stopthecrime.net.
0: 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Go ahead.
1: Thank you. Yes. And also the accompanying Wildlands Project Reveal.org. That is right there next to the map. Now, what's important for everyone to understand is that they are transforming the United States. They are getting ready to relocate all Americans in all cities to comply with an already mandated United Nations Biodiversity Treaty. This is already mandated. And I can tell you that this is to comply with environmental policies and reduction of CO2 emissions. This is about wealth distribution. And you can see on that map there are core reserves where human access is denied. There are buffer zones that are highly regulated to human use. And there are human settlement reservations. And again, this is forced relocation and transformation of all American cities to comply with this environmental plan that is already in play. And what is important to understand when we talk about this food census that they're requiring from all the farmers is that they say that all human life is and non-human life has equal value, and that resource consumption above what is needed to supply vital human needs is immoral, and the human population must be reduced.
0: And I think that is basically a cornerstone of Agenda 21. They intend to eliminate most of the population of the world today. And most people, when you tell them that, they look at you and they say that can't be true. I mean, nobody's going to go around killing people. Well, ladies and gentlemen, we've already killed about 53 million unborn children here through abortion. Basically, of course, it's not just America. We have financed International Planned Parenthood. They supervised the murder of about 400 unborn children in China, about 400 million unborn children in India, and certainly in Russia, going back to the first beginning of the last century, another 400 million. Now, of course, those are just the children who were aborted, that the

0: That's because people have decided they don't want so many children. Now, ladies and gentlemen, that's not it at all. Basically, the aluminum they're spraying in the air produces infertility. The mercury that they put into your dental fillings, the mercury they put into the vaccines, produces infertility. The bisphenol that lines every cell creates infertility. Certainly, the GMO food produces infertility. They know exactly what they're doing. Certainly, we could talk about the fluoride in the water produces infertility. They know what they're doing. They're simply poisoning fertility, part of Agenda 21 to dramatically reduce the population of the world prior to the coming great war and famines and certainly plagues that are going to be striking the world in the very, very near future. This is not happening by accident. They intend, if you read their writings, to dramatically reduce the population of the world. Go right ahead, Deborah.
1: And we cannot, absolutely cannot rely upon government agencies to serve our best wishes and intentions. We know that. The goal is to remove all the nutrients from the food and sterilize our food. They are nuking our food supply, which kills our cells, mitochondria, and DNA. And you can look at the consequences of what they did to the tobacco fields in the U.S., which were fertilized with radioactive haulings from uranium mines, and that resulted in a tremendous increase in the incidence of lip and mouth and throat and lung cancers. And those who are smoking cigarettes have always been told they're committing suicide, but really they are being murdered. And this national inventory of all private property, commercial and non-commercial, will designate all acreage used for farmland production, all food grown. They want an itemized list of every food type, all equipment owned, number of workers, both unpaid and paid. They wanted to know if you own the property and you work for free, they still want you to list yourself as a number in that quantity of workers. And this is a form more invasive and that would be expected in a traditional IRS-style income reporting of sales and statements.
0: Now, what is this 23 or 24 page census of report that is being sent out to farmers all across America as they are actually collecting data? They're collecting data on everybody. Everybody has certainly a file. You don't understand that they have a dossier on you. I've seen my dossier. Dozens of pages crossed out black in the name of national security. I actually saw this. This was 20 years ago. That was my FBI file, but now they have a Department of Homeland Security file. They have a CIA file. They have a DARPA file. And ladies and gentlemen, they have them on you. They're correlated in something called fusion centers, F-U-S-I-O-N. Go up on the internet and look up fusion centers. You'll find it's true. Understand that they certainly have a system of informants all across the country. Certainly, go up on the internet and look up FBI informants, and they have tens of thousands of informants, people informing on their neighbors in the name of patriotism, just like they had in Adolf Hitler's Germany in the name of patriotism. Go right ahead, Deborah.
1: Yes, also, so that people understand what we talk about when we're saying that they are taking down and eliminating private property ownership, you can go to www.stopthecrime.net and you can watch the documentary under the source document called The Report from Iron Mountain. You can watch it in documentary format or you can read and download it as a PDF. Either way, it's important for you to understand they are data mining your personal possessions, your property, and they are going to take it away. They are reviewing their assets, and they plan to control you and penalize and fine you. And I'm going to start by reading some of the questions that are on this form. They want to know the quantity of cropland, pasture, wood, and all other land. They want to know the acres that are irrigated. An itemized list of field crops, including herbs, grains, seeds, and the value of all sales in dollars. Hay and forage crops, the value in dollars. They want to know if you have woody crops, maple syrup value in dollars. Nursery, greenhouse, sod, mushrooms, vegetable seeds. And they want vegetables, potatoes, melons, berries, the value of sales in dollars. Cattle, calves, hogs, pigs, sheep, goats, equine, poultry, other livestock, and livestock products. They want to have the income from all farm-related sources. Farm labor, including unpaid family members, migrant workers. They want to know the number of workers. They want to know grain storage capacity, production expenses, organic agriculture, value in dollars, fertilizers and chemicals, the number of acres. They want to know the total value of direct sales for human consumption, market value of the land, buildings, machinery, and equipment.
0: Hold that thought, Deborah. We'll be back in just a moment here at Radio Liberty. Go right ahead, Deborah.
1: Yes, I just was saying that they want to know the market value of the land, your land, the buildings, machinery, and equipment. They want to state the type of renewable energy that you use, your land use practices, how many acres are under conservation easement. They want to know how much acreage is artificially drained, the practices, direct sales for human consumption, values and sales in dollars. They want to know about roadside stands, farmers markets, pick your own, door-to-door, community-supported agriculture, agriculture activity within the borders of American Indian reservations, pueblos, and service areas. Did this operation use any land for livestock or cropland within the borders of an American Indian reservation? They want to know operator characteristics. How many operators, individuals, were involved in the day-to-day decisions for this operation? Number of operators, number of women operators. And I can only tell you that this is for absolute total control. This is for data mining to mesh all of this information into this massive data bank, massive computer system. This is for the global food supply chain.
0: Now, Deborah, certainly does every farmer get one of these? Or they? I just give them maybe to 10% of the farmers.
1: I am told that on their letterhead that every farmer will be receiving this. They say that every farmer and rancher in the United States will be receiving this and that they are required by law to return it. And it is supposed to be returned by February the 4th. And they say that there will be a penalty if you don't return it. They have no authority. You own your private property. This is data mining. And so I know a number of people that are just simply not going to be complying with this illegal request. This is to take over your land. This is to have NGOs ultimately come in and operate your property, to decide what you should grow and what you shouldn't grow to meet the needs of what they stipulate. This is also of real concern for those people that are concerned about martial law and the fact that there is the preparedness law that was passed, that they can go in and they can take over all farmland, all ranch land, anything at all that is regarding our food supply, and all rakes, shovels, hose, tractors, animals, feed for animals, seed to plant crops with, any grain storage, anything at all that you have on your ranch or farm. Under the Preparedness Act, if we were to be in martial law, the government could come and take it all. And you will see that in that documentary, the seeds, the harvest of despair in the Ukraine. And this has happened all over the world. This is real. This is happening. And this is an inventory. And every single thing, everywhere, is going to have a sensor. Everything. They're going to be, and this is according to the NASA war document that everybody must look at. It is on www.stopthecrime.net.
0: Hold that thought. We'll be right back here. Well, Well, Dr. Stan, Dr. Deborah says that basically every farmer is going to be getting one of these census forms sooner or later, and they're told that they're required to fill it out, and it is to be in by the 4th of February, and it has also, I mean, you're talking to well over 20 pages of exquisite detail about everything having to do with your farm and your income, and where you sell your products, and how much you sell them for, and all sorts of detailed information about you. And basically, of course, if they want to know these things, they could always go to the IRS and certainly get the material that the actual farmer fills in. They don't want that. They want a dossier. They're collecting dossiers on every American. This is what they do in any totalitarian state. The government has no right to this information, and this has nothing to do with certainly more efficient agriculture. This has to do with control. Go right ahead, Deborah.
1: Absolutely. And absolute control, absolutely. This is the goal. They are wanting and creating a one-world government. They don't want there to be any borders at all between Mexico, the United States, and Canada. And when you look further into this information, which we do have, what we're talking about tonight, we have a special link on stopthecrime.net. And it's called Agricultural Census. And you can push that tab, and you can see more information that we have posted there about what they say on their site, and further information that we have dug into. There's a team of researchers that have offered quite a bit of information about whether or not you really have to fill this out or not. Can they really impose the fine or not? And they give a lot of information that everyone that's listening to right now should go to. Again, that's www.stopthecrime.net.

0: tell you the truth. And fortunately, we have certainly about 50 different outlets every week where people are going to learn what they will not hear or will not learn about through regular channels. And fortunately, certainly, more and more people are listening and learning, and certainly it's not just our network, but the other networks of people on the front lines of this truly spiritual battle that's being waged today, this effort to crush humanity, and actually to eliminate most of humanity. And if you read the writings of these people, for instance, you go to Elberton, Georgia, you look at the Georgia Guidestones erected by a secret society, and there just northeast of the town is what's known as the Georgia Guidestones, or certainly the American Stonehenge. And there, of course, in 8 different languages on these 4 great stones, why, of course, point number one is maintain humanity at 500 million in constant balance with nature. Maintain humanity at less than 500 million in constant balance with nature. Well, that doesn't sound too bad until you actually start to contemplate what they're talking about. They're talking about the elimination of well over 90% of the population of the world. The elimination of certainly well over 90% of the population of the world. And when you understand this is what we're talking about, it is indeed frightening. Go right ahead, Deborah.
1: It's absolutely true. And we know that they're doing that to our food supply in many, many ways. We know that, for example, my family lived in Southern California during the time where that they said that they needed to spray for the fruit fly with melathion. And they were spraying over Pasadena. And what ended up happening, the excuse, was that they needed to kill the Mediterranean fruit fly. But the tip-off is that the orchards were not being sprayed, only the people. And I remember black helicopters came, and I understood they were from Evergreen out of Arizona, and as known as the government, and there were suspected to be CIA-based, and that the pilots were under contract and furnished by Evergreen, and Evergreen had been named as one of the bases where there were nefarious activities coming in and out of Central America. But the city of Pasadena passed a law making it illegal to spray melathion within the city limits. And the law was ignored, but the city took no action. And when the people...
0: Hold that thought. Our telephone number is 1-888-24-LIBERTY. 1-888-24-LIBERTY or 464-8295. Ladies and gentlemen, they're poisoning our people.

0: Deborah, you go right ahead.
1: Yes, I was talking about the Malathion and our personal experience down in the Southern California, Pasadena area, when we were actually seeing black helicopters fly overhead, and they said they were spraying for the fruit fly, but they weren't spraying over the orchards, they were spraying over the population. And we were told that, well, many of us revolted at the time, and so the city of Pasadena passed a law making it illegal to spray Malathion within their city limits. But the law was ignored, and the city took no action. And when the people of California literally revolted against the spraying of Malathion, the governor at the time stated that he did not have the power to stop the operation. Everyone was wondering, what higher power is there that could prevent a governor of a state from halting the spraying of an insecticide over the population? We were told at the time this warning was issued that we were to cover up our automobiles and

0: longing, because the Mellothion could destroy the paint of the cars, some plastics, and other property. And they said, but people would be perfectly safe, and we would not be injured. We have learned later that that was, of course, all a lie. We are being systematically eliminated through the depopulation plan, and I can tell you it's a plan that's in full effect, and they're amping it up. They want the population down, and under the Club of Rome, they won't, our country won't even give foreign aid to some countries unless they maintain their population under a certain amount. And they're told, well, you can either do it the clean way or the messy way. The clean way is to limit births by birth control and birth reduction. The messy way is to have guerrilla warfare and go in and just continue to kill the people for years, create an internal war that is all staged to eliminate and reduce the population.
1: Hold that thought. Hold that thought. We'll be back in just a moment here. Well, this is Dr. Stan. Our guest is Deborah Tavares, and she was simply talking about some time ago, many years ago, when they were saying we had to spray Mellothion because, of course, there was this terrible contamination of the crops in our fields. So basically, of course, but they didn't want to spray the Mellothion on the fields. They wanted to spray it on the cities, and suddenly the city that Deborah lived in at that time passed a law saying you couldn't spray Mellothion on the people. If you're going to have a problem with the crops, why don't you spray the crops? You have to understand, ladies and gentlemen, this is all about population control. This is how you poison the population. I said that you compare the health of the average American to other countries. We're down about 10th or 12th. We used to be the best health in the world, but of course they're progressively poisoning us. They're poisoning us what they put in our food, what they put in our water, what they put in our air. And if you haven't heard my talk on Agenda 21, the covert plan, you really need to understand they have a genocidal program. They're killing off people in America today. In California, where I live, certainly among the white Anglo-Saxon population, the reproduction rate is 1.68. We're not reproducing ourselves, certainly. In France, the reproduction is about 1.2. In Germany, it's 1.4%. 1.4 children per family. In Italy, it's 1.2 children per family. In Russia, it's 1.2 children per family. It takes 2.1 children per family to maintain itself. They're destroying our population, but they can't let the American people understand that. They're poisoning us, ladies and gentlemen. They're poisoning us with insecticides and pesticides. They're spraying the atmosphere. When was the last time you see a stark blue, a deep blue sky? You don't see that because they're putting up particulate matter into the atmosphere, dramatically increasing the level of aluminum in our water, certainly in the oceans, in our trees. The trees are drying off, certainly in the forests in Northern California and all over the world. But you're not hearing about this sort of thing. You're not understand that they're poisoning our food. They put aspartame in 14,000 products. It was developed as a biological warfare agent. It's NutraSweet. And yet, of course, they put it in so many of the medicines and candies they give to our little children. And Barack Obama talks about children. They're poisoning the children, ladies and gentlemen. Autism, one child, one boy in 65 has autism today. It used to be one child in 10,000. Now it's one in 65. They know what they're doing. They just don't want the American people to know. Let's do it to Lynn, who's calling us from Maryland. Hi, Lynn. Do you have a question or comment?
2: Yes. Hi, Dr. Stan. Thanks so much for taking my call, and God bless you for everything you do.
1: How do you hear us there? Lynn, how do you hear us in Maryland? Are you hearing shortwave? Are you hearing us on the internet? What?
2: I hear you actually in like three or four different ways, but right now it was on Global Star on the internet.
1: Okay.
2: But I also hear you on shortwave and also Genesis for your first 2 hours by phone.
1: Okay. God bless. But, go right ahead.
2: Okay, the reason I'm calling is because I actually heard Deborah when she was on, I guess it was the last time, when she talked about the NASA document, and I thought, oh boy, if a quarter of that is true, we're in trouble. I just want to thank her for sharing this tonight, because I'm going to share the information with other people I know. And I worked at a community college until they poisoned me and then fired me. And I'm the person without any retirement. I worked in the department that teaches nutrition, so I do have a couple people I'll share this with. But the great thing is that even I was a little skeptical with everything that she said the last time until I saw her on C-SPAN the other night. I actually saw her at the congressional committee hearing at the very end when she went up to speak, and they were squirming. And it was like, oh my God, it's true. Because they weren't reacting by just trying to quiet her like anybody else who was talking about gun control. It was because of the issues that she addressed, and it was obvious. And I just want to thank her, and I will keep her in my prayers. And pray her website stays up, because the last time she was on your show and I tried to access it, I couldn't access it. And I figured there was some sort of problem. So I'm going to go to it right now, and I'm going to link to the documents and find what I can find. And I just want to thank you both so much and pray for God's protection and blessing.
0: Thank you. Thank you so much. And I would really recommend that you download that NASA document. It's 114 pages. And go to that page that you heard me read, page 93. I read that while it was being filmed for C-SPAN. And, of course, it was about gun control, but I said, what about this? What about the NASA war document? And I only had 1 minute to make my point, but what I had also wanted to say was Mike Thompson, who was there as our local representative, is involved in wanting to blow up three dams in Siskiyou County and take away over 70,000 homes, ranches, because they will not be able to access water or have hydro energy electricity from those dams.
1: Well, I hope you get rid of him as a congressman.
0: Well, we're taken. What I asked them also is they were talking about the Second Amendment and the Constitution, and I asked them, how do you even talk about that when you have subverted the Constitution? You've signed us on to ICLEI, which is the United Nations Agenda 21 plan to collapse the Constitution. And then I held up the NASA document and barely got page 93.
1: Oh, no, basically, where can people get to your website, Deborah, so that others can know how to get your information? And then if you're out there in the listening audience, you have a question or comment, our telephone number is 1-888-24-LIBERTY, 1-888-24-LIBERTY, or 464-8295. But how can people get to your websites? How can they get the NASA document?
0: Yes, well, the NASA document is on stopthecrime.net. That's www.stopthecrime.net, and it's under source documents. I firmly recommend everyone download these source documents. Have them in hard format, because I don't know how long the sites will stay up. But I also urge everyone to download that NASA document. Look on page 93 and see what it says. It is talking about, in fact, I'll just read it very quickly, Dr. Stan. Exploit CNN syndrome. Sink carriers via swarm attacks. Capture, torture Americans in living color on prime time. Terror attacks within the continental United States using binary biological. Take down critical infrastructure. Use of EMPs, which is electromagnetic pulse, which, of course, I'm just telling you now, will take down our entire electric and utility grid. They are going to use RF, radio frequencies, radiation against our brains, serious psychological warfare, collateral damage, and exploitation.
1: Deborah, would you mind sending me the copy of that one page? You could either fax it to me tomorrow or something.
0: Yes.
1: I really want to see that.
0: Yes, I will. And that's what I said when I was there about the anti removal of our Second Amendment in the Bill of Rights and our Constitution.
1: Ladies and gentlemen, there's a subversive element. They control Washington, D.C. It's about time they were exposed. But let's right now go to Ron, to David, who's calling us from upstate New York. Again, our number is 1-888-24-LIBERTY, 1-888-24-LIBERTY, or 464-8299.

0: When you understand that, it makes sense. But they're not going to tell you that. They're going to talk about the children. Oh, we're concerned about the children. As Barack Obama said, I think just today, why, because if we could just save one child. No, he said this yesterday. If we could just save one child, we ought to do that. You know, and basically, he has the blood of those children in the schools across America on his hands because he has gone right along with this agenda of making our schools shooting galleries. If there had been one person in the school there, certainly at Sandy Hook School, with a concealed weapon, they could have saved most of the people who were shot. The same thing is true with Columbine. The same thing is true with certainly Virginia Tech shootings. They know that. I mean, certainly Barack Obama sends his children to a private school that has 11 armed personnel. 11 armed personnel. He gives hypocrisy a bad name. Is there anything else, David?
1: Okay, now if I were to access this information and in regards to Agenda 21 for gun control, what would I Google?
0: And not specifically on gun control. Gun control is certainly part and parcel of their, as far as I'm concerned, part of the population control agenda. But they don't. Deborah, do you have any place where they specifically talk about gun control? They talk about population and doing away with the population.
2: Yes, David, I would do a couple of things. You can simply Google gun control, but you can also look at our website, www.stopthecrime.net, and look at the Iron Mountain Report. This was a report that was commissioned in secret by John F. Kennedy in 1961, where there were experts that convened in a nuclear survival retreat called Iron Mountain. And the purpose

0: on intimidation instead of free choice, on guerrillas by night instead of armies by day. This is a system that has conscripted vast human and material resources into the building of a tightly knit, highly efficient machine that combines military, diplomatic, intelligence, economic, scientific, and political operations.
1: And he actually referred to this as a secret society. You could actually go up on the internet and add a search engine and type in John Kennedy Secret Society speech. John Kennedy Secret Society speech. I'm sure that's one reason why they killed him. Anything else, David?
2: Okay, and that was Iron Mountain?
1: The report from Iron Mountain, yes.
0: It's up on www.stopthecrime.net. under the resource document. And I urge you also you can download the PDF, but also watch the documentary of the Iron Mountain, but also read Silent Weapons, Quiet Wars. This is absolutely crucial. It's only a 41-page document. And then while you're at it, we've got a list of other documents. One enormous concern that we have as a nation is not only the overhead geoengineering, which we have another website called www.toxicsky.org. That's T-O-X-I-C, sky, S-K-Y.org. And that is a critical site to take a look at. We link to Rosalind Peterson's website as well. You'll see that on that site. But this is where you can get information about the poisons they're dumping overhead on all of us every single day. And another enormous concern that we all must have is the frequencies that are being artificially induced into our environment that is causing tremendous interference with our bodily functions. We are frequencies interfering with our brains. In fact, we just posted an excellent article by Dr. Blaylock where it shows a normal brain and then a brain on chemtrails, and it's tremendously inflamed. And we're going to be having seizures, heart attacks, and this is also described in that NASA war document. And David, download that NASA war document and listen to some of the radio shows that we've posted. Dr. Stan and I have done a couple of radio shows on this NASA war document. Those are posted right under the link of the document itself, so you can hear us break that document down. This is probably one of the most critical documents I have found. It links everything that is occurring in the United States right now and the agencies involved. It is absolutely a heart stopper. And everyone needs to look at this, understand what is happening. This is a tyrannical, totalitarian takedown of our country. And absolutely, they want to take the guns away. But when you look at that NASA document, the level of technology that they have, the type of electronic warfare they have, when everything can be done from a distance with beam rays, you can also look on...
1: We're going to have to interrupt you there. I would love to do that, but we've got another couple of callers there. David, thanks very much for calling.
2: All right, thank you.
1: God bless. So let's go quickly to Ron, who's calling us from Eastern Washington. Hi, Ron. How are you doing?
3: I'm doing fine, Dr. Stan. I would also encourage people about the gun rights to look at the Gun Owners of America. But I just wanted to commend Debbie for her website. I've been up there. I went to resource documents. I saw William Cooper, and I watched a large portion of his video. And back in 1991, he said the only thing that's standing between this global fascist government taking over the United States is the fact that we have the Second Amendment.
1: And years ago, William Cooper was really getting very close to the heart of this evil. They sent a SWAT team out and they killed him, ladies and gentlemen. This is not imaginary, this is real. William Cooper, and of course, he was killed by a SWAT team. We'll be back in a moment to wrap up the program. Hang on, Ron. Ron, did you have anything else you wanted to say? Or just...
3: No, just commend her. Thank you very much. The only complaint I have is it's so interesting, I end up staying up too late.
1: All right. Well, I appreciate it. Well, basically, let's see, you're Eastern Washington. That's not so bad.
3: Sure.
1: We got people back in, certainly in upstate New York are listening.
3: Yeah, right? And boy, they're in the crosshairs right now.
1: God bless. Thanks so much, Ron. It's always good to hear from you. Okay, fine. That was Ron calling from Eastern Washington, one of our favorite guests. Deborah, you got about 2 minutes to wrap up the program.
0: Yes. I urge everybody to take a look at this USDA census form. If you're in rural area, in farmland, ranchland area, you want to think twice about complying with this interrogative 24-page detailed document that requires your personal information. This is an inventory across the country of our food resources. Make no mistake, the intention and use of this information is not going to serve any of us, particularly when we know that we are under a mandated transformation of human population under the United Nations Biodiversity Treaty. They are stealing our land. Stealing our food is the next thing to then depopulating us. So there won't be as many people that they will need to relocate, because all of us will be in protest. Not only will we be concerned, we cannot have a revolution with guns. They just are outmanned. We are outnumbered with the types of technology that they have aimed at us. And all you need to do is look at that NASA document on our site, stopthecrime.net.
1: No, would you be sure to actually send me a copy of that, fax it to me or email it to me tomorrow? Was this made by NASA? Or

And if you'd like to get a case of Brotherhood of Darkness, if you get it, why, we'll give you a free DVD or certainly a free 4-CD set to help you defray the cost of your shipping. 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And then, of course, we hope that you want to get certainly the DVD on geoengineering that Deborah was talking about, put out by Rosalind Peterson. 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Studies of whales, all the whales for all the five oceans, they found out massive increase in the amount of aluminum in the blubber of whales, up to 2,000% increase. They know what it used to be. 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They're poisoning the whales. They're poisoning the trees. They're poisoning our children. And basically, very few people even understand what's happening. That's why you need to get this DVD on geoengineering. And then, of course, we have the DVD, What in the World Are They Spraying? Another DVD, Why in the World Are They Spraying? These DVDs are important. We have four CD or four tape sets on chemtrails. They're all available by calling 1-800-544-8927. And you have my permission and my blessing to actually cover, to copy anything that we've produced and get it out. And, of course, Mike Murphy, who put out What in the World Are They Spraying, has given you permission to copy that as well and get it out. So it's your job to get the information and then to disseminate it. We're involved in a battle for the very survival of Christian civilization. Our enemies know exactly what they're doing, and as long as they control the media, people are not going to have any idea what's transpiring. But because we do have programs like this, because we do have four networks, we do every single week, three of them we do every day, one we do on the weekend. But we are reaching people, a growing number of people are aware, and you can become part of our team. Give us a call at 1-800-544-8927. And then, of course, we ask you to pray for America. We ask you to pray for revival. We ask you to pray for our leaders and our ministers, but we ask you to pray for my ministry, Radio Liberty, for our provision and for our protection. And so until tomorrow at the same time, we'll be back at the same time. Dr. Stan saying good night, and may the Lord be with you.

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1: She knows a hollow from a double up. She does snapbacks, backsides, shoots the curl. Bethany Hamilton knows everything about surfing. She just didn't know about the shark. But just months after the attack, and with only one arm, the 13-year-old surfs again. And now she's ripping it better than ever. So next time life puts a little fear in you, just think of Bethany Hamilton hanging 10 on top of a heavy wave. That's real courage. Pass it on.
2: 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Truth

0: gotta know something. Alex Jones was right.
1: Alex is right about far more than he's wrong.
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3: 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Alex Jones was right.
0: Think about how frustrated we are if you've been awake for a year or two. Imagine being like an Alex Jones or those guys who've been awake for like decades.
1: Alex Jones called this years ago. Years ago.
4: Alex Jones never bought the Russia hoax. Not for a second.
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8: 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All right, we have a huge live Monday, July 13th, 2020. Transmission. It all starts after the 60-second break. We join hundreds of stations. Incredible news on every front. Massive guest. Nick Shirley in studio. But we now have high-level CIA sources, Pentagon sources, saying indeed Graham was killed in Ukraine by a Russian strike. There's an ongoing cover-up. The details in 60 seconds. Stay with us.
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11: Do you want to fight? 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
9: There is no escape from what you are becoming. 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
13: Information war, it's Alex Jones.

gentlemen, it is Monday, July 13th, 2026. I am your host, Alex Jones, and we are loaded for bear today. Let me tell you the news and the guests we've got coming up. All right, ladies and gentlemen. A lot of evidence points towards Graham actually being in Ukraine. He wouldn't just go there for one day and fly back. He wouldn't have been able to go on the 12-hour train trip. He did fly commercial. He got in trouble for using government money before to do it, violating laws. It would have taken him 12 hours to get back to Poland. Then he would have had to fly back at least 7 hours to the United States. We have a grainy photo from TMZ, supposedly an ambulance out front of his house. There's also a video of the FBI yesterday at his house going back and forth, bringing things in and out. And he may have gotten back magically. This story may be true, but Larry Johnson is former counterterrorism head, very respected from the CIA and the State Department, and he has come out and said that his Pentagon sources, very high up, were saying they believe he was killed in Ukraine. And Larry Johnson has about a 99% accuracy rate. He doesn't talk out of his rear end. Now, that's what he heard. I believe he heard that. I'm not saying that that is the case. And now we've got some reported footage that's come out at the house as well. But we got a lot of these timelines

Saturday night. So, I don't know, but we're going to be looking at that. Very, very important. Because that's what Larry Johnson says the generals are saying, and he's got sources big time. Then, 136 days in, the war is back to full white hot. And Trump is saying he's going to reopen the Strait of Hormuz one way or another, whether it takes ground troops or not. I've been predicting these so-called peace deals would fall through, but the hourglass is running fast on inflation, stagflation, the fertilizer, the oil, the gas, the rare earth minerals, helium for microchip manufacturing. All the economists agree this is already putting a major problem in the world economy, including Trump's recovery. And if it continues on, it just gets worse. I've got all the economic numbers there. Gas at all-time highs, that is natural gas. Fertilizer at all-time highs. This is going to starve a lot of people to death. But we were told by the neocons, oh, it's just going to last 4 days. Those of you that don't think that's the case, you're panicking. Well, now the numbers of the polls show this is really hurting the Republicans in the midterms and more. So we're going to be going over all of that today. And then not helping the situation, the Iranians have been celebrating Graham's death and putting out more Lego videos, more Lego cartoons, AI, of the Grim Reaper basically coming and killing Graham. And then it implies next is Laura Loomer. I mean, just out of control. And you've got them chanting, death to America, death to Trump. And then Trump says, if I die, blow up Iran, or even if they try to blow up Iran, which Israel wants total war, so now that opens the door for our gallant little ally to assassinate Trump or stage it like somebody tries, really opening the door for false flags. Netanyahu went on Fox to eulogize Graham and said, don't worry, we don't need your money anymore. We have a new plan. Yeah, to merge with our military and say you co-own all of our weapon systems and the $1 trillion of U.S. weapon sales every year. The boldness, the arrogance of this. And again, I don't want to get rid of Israel. I don't want a river to the sea. I don't support the Islamists, but I cannot support Israel primarying our

not support Israel, openly bragging they basically control our foreign policy and now want domestic control, and 38 states have passed laws that if you criticize Israel, you can't have a government contract or a state job. And if you do get a job, it's a felony in Texas and a bunch of other states. The laws vary, but 38 have the laws. I mean, this is un-American stuff. This is social credit score stuff. When the Democrats do it, I'm against it. When the EU does it, when the UK does it, when Brazil does it, I'm against it. And I'm against it when Republicans are doing this. It's unbelievable. We got more details on the Defense Authorization Act 2027, now passed out of committee in the full House. Looks like Israel may get its merger, lifetime fusion, integration, these are all terms, marriage, with the U.S. military and intelligence. They got an intelligence bill, does the same thing with Senator Cotton. Unbelievable. Breaking. Benjamin Netanyahu announced on Fox News that preparations to merge the Pentagon and Israel military will begin soon. Pinch me, this can't be real. Then folks put out fake AI images of Mitch McConnell, and it was clearly AI. He looks 10 years younger. And it wasn't even his people put out the fake thing. Then everybody ran around who was pro Mitch McConnell cover story saying, oh, it is real. Not even checking the fact that it was admittedly AI tested. Ask Brock, yeah, it's 100% AI. But the naked eye could see that. And the people that posted it, it is a joke. But people that defend the establishment is just offended out of hand if they think it, you know, that it's going to carry any water. And I got to tell you, in this age of AI, you don't know what's real. But the eye can still catch it a lot of times. And I'm just telling you, that footage we just showed, they just released in front of Lindsey Graham's house at night, looks so HD, so crisp, it's almost cartoonish. Just at first glance, we'll get to that in a moment, gut level, it looks like AI to me. Now, I don't have a dog in the fight. If Lindsey Graham died of an aorta rupture, and somehow magically, the only way he can fly out is, and he reportedly did fly their commercial, is to 12 hours into Poland, and then you got to get a plane back, and he was there doing interviews Saturday morning, and then he's back and dies at night. I mean, maybe he hopped on some private jet or something. Maybe we don't know. But that is just wild. Also, over 10,000 Christians arrested in China as Xi Jinping, communist regime, escalates religious crackdowns. That's up at alexjoneslive.com. We'll also get into Obama-appointed federal judge blocks Trump admin's anti-DEI grant conditions. There's an incredible photos and videos out of the Democrat Socialist of America at a meeting, and almost all of them are wearing masks and look like clowns, just to show how they're in a cult. We got more on the ongoing pretrial in the murder trial of the alleged assassin, Tyler Robinson. And I got to tell you, the footage that they said they showed in court, that they wouldn't show everybody, but just showed the courtroom, because they didn't want to turn everybody against Robinson before they have the actual trial with the jury. The judge said he wanted to tank the jury because it was so damning. The footage has been out before, and it's a little bitty pixel of whoever it is running across the roof.

It's not him pulling the trigger. It's a little black dot on a screen. The media calls it devastating evidence against Charlie Kirk murder suspect laid out in court. And by the way, I know trannies and their supporters want to kill people. They've done it a lot. And I've always said you have 10 different tranny supporters saying he'll be dead when he comes to town in 3 days, 2 days, 1 day. 10 of them over 3 days before. 6 the day before. Then when they killed him, they said, see, we told you he'd be dead. You got that George Zinn guy jumping up saying, I did it, I did it. And then he said, oh, I did it so the shooter could escape. You had everybody, a bunch of leftists standing up and cheering whoever pulled the trigger seconds after thinking they weren't in danger. Why aren't they being investigated? Why isn't that looked at? People get mad at me on both sides. They want me to say Israel killed Kirk or Trump killed Kirk or Erica Kirk killed him. Or they want me to say, no, the official story is totally true and Tyler Robertson acted alone. And that doesn't add up. The other stuff doesn't add up. But what we know is there's a cover-up. And what we know is it's tearing MAGA apart. So we've got a lot on that coming up today as well. We have the man that came in second place against Lindsey Graham in the recent

0: senatorial race in South Carolina. He's got the inside baseball on what's happening with Graham dead. Races are on for both temporary and permanent Senate successors. A scramble for power has already begun after Lindsey Graham's death. We'll be getting to all of that with our guests for the first 30 minutes of the next hour. Then Nick Shirley scheduled to get here. We're going to go to the other studio where I do interviews and cover all that live right here today. The first thing I want to get to is Lindsey Graham. And I want to be clear. We've been lied to so much about so many things. It is reasonable not to just believe the official story that he flew back from Ukraine Saturday night, had a conversation with Trump, Trump says. How did Trump know? That's not even AI. You can have conversations totally fully on the phone. About 3 years ago, I got a call. Tucker Carlson sounded just like you. But then he started saying obscene things to me, and I said, this is AI, isn't it? And the AI said, you bet it is. Then some comedian in Canada explained how he spoofed Tucker's number, got my number, and then called me with AI that it had programmed to talk to me. So how does Trump not know he didn't get an AI call? That's what's so crazy. That's what's so insane about all of this. So that's coming up as well in all the other news as it breaks and as it unfolds. So we have Graham, and we'll show you the image of him out there supposedly in the ambulance from TMZ and the other footage we just showed. And maybe that's the case. But we have him going over there for just a day, and then he goes and tours a drone factory, a secret one, in Kiev. And then that drone factory gets blown up hours later, and so does the hotel he's in. And then you look at the timeline, it would be very hard, if impossible, for him on how they said he flew in and was flying out of Poland with a 12-hour ride, and Trump's talked about that, on train, and then a 7-hour flight back to D.C. at least. I mean, it's about 7 hours, actually, from D.C. to London. So it has to be about 7 hours, about an extra hour. How could that be? I don't know. I just know that the Russians said back in May, we're going to start hitting diplomats, politicians, anybody comes to Ukraine, we're going to bomb them. So don't come here. Now, here is Larry Johnston. I want to show you his bio. Larry Johnston. And you can go read the bio on him. Larry Johnston worked previously with the Central Intelligence Agency and the U.S. State Department's Office of Counterterrorism. He's a recognized expert in the field of terrorism, aviation security, crisis, and risk management. He ran major operations. He also served as the deputy director in the U.S. State Department's Office of Counterterrorism. He managed crisis response to major events around the world, terrorist incidents throughout the world, and helped organize and direct U.S. counter-debriefing of U.S. citizens held in Kuwait and Iraq, which provided vital intelligence. It just goes on with his long bio at the CIA and the State Department and his appearances and being an advisor to all the big corporate media and major corporations and being the CEO and co-founder of Berg Associates International Business Consulting and all the different big organizations he's a part of and all of his sources and running big international exercises for the U.S. military commands, training U.S. special operations in counterterrorism and basically writing the book on a lot of the modern stuff they do. So you go spend hours reading about Larry Johnston. He's been on the show before. He's had about a 99% accuracy rate. And here is Larry Johnston on TV yesterday, talking on the internet on a program about what he's hearing from his military sources, and basically the generals think and heard that he died in Ukraine. But Trump doesn't want to escalate things, and Trump's been critical of Graham going over there and undercutting him, and he even said that publicly, lobbying for expansion of the war when Trump wants to end the war. Trump even called in to Fox News and some other shows and talked about that yesterday. I played those clips on the Sunday show. You want to go see those. So if he was killed over there, I'm not defending it, but I can see why they go, oh my God, this would be a huge escalation. We don't want this, but there's a lot of bad guys in the system that want an expanded war who would probably leak the fact that indeed he was killed over there. So I don't know, but we need a clear timeline on this, and it needs to be investigated. So here's Larry Johnson.
1: Suffered a heart attack when he was hearing explosions in Kyiv is something he's probably never heard before.
2: But why would they lie about that? Why would they?
1: Why do they lie about anything? I mean, show me. You know, we just talked about how they're lying about the Strait of Hormuz being open.
2: Yeah, but that's
1: one more lie.
2: Yeah, but I'm saying usually there's a reason to lie. You want to lie to make it seem you're winning the war, to manipulate markets.
1: Yeah, so why? You want to admit that you're the number one senator or proponent of Ukraine died in Ukraine in the aftermath of the Russian military strikes? Well, that doesn't fit the narrative too well. And all I can tell you is I've also heard from people who have had access to the Pentagon, to generals in the command center, National Military Command Center. They were walking around talking today saying he died in Kyiv.
2: When did he visit the drone factory? I'm curious. Can you tell me again?
1: Friday afternoon, but I don't know the time.
2: So if you get a Friday afternoon, so let me see. Because he might have visited. So when do you think he left Kyiv to Poland?
1: The earliest he could have left would have been the following morning, Saturday morning. But again, think of it. Why would Graham fly 20 hours, fly and take the train for 20-plus hours to do just a tour of a drone factory, and then the next morning get back up and repeat that whole 21-hour journey?
0: And this is supposedly Lindsey Graham at the hospital. Remember, all over the Western world, from Germany to the U.S., from Canada to Australia, they showed people in hazmat suits with big lines of people trying to get into hospitals that were actually empty. They wouldn't take regular heart attack or cancer patients. They would just have special floors where they would get $53,000 to put you on a ventilator and kill you. And they would have fake groups going to the hospital. So footage of some ambulances at a hospital saying it's Lindsey Graham is no proof at all. Trump saying he got a call from Lindsey Graham right before he died of a heart attack Saturday night is no proof at all. I don't think Trump's that level of a liar. He certainly spins things now. He used to be very accurate. But you can easily, again, call somebody with a fake AI call. That's been going on for many years now, where they'll record a girl that's on YouTube who's 10 years old, or even be able to record her once she's kidnapped, just a few minutes of it. Then you can program AI to have a conversation and call up the mother and say, Mom, help me. I need money wired here, or they're going to kill me right now. And in some cases, your daughter or son is not even kidnapped. By the way, this happened to

0: know, we just talked about how they're lying about the Strait of Hormuz being open.
1: Yeah, but that's...
0: What's one more lie?
1: Yeah, I'm saying usually there's a reason to lie. You want to lie to make it seem you're winning the war, to manipulate markets.
0: Yeah, so why? You want to admit that your number one senator or proponent of Ukraine died in Ukraine in the aftermath of the Russian military strikes? Well, that doesn't fit the narrative too well. And all I can tell you is I've also heard from people who had access to the Pentagon, to generals in the command center, National Military Command Center. They were walking around talking today, saying he died in Kyiv.
1: When did he visit the drone factory? I'm curious. Can you tell me again?
0: Friday afternoon, but I don't know the time.
1: So if you go to Friday afternoon, so let me see.
2: And he did media appearances Saturday morning.
1: He left Kyiv to Poland.
0: The earliest he could have left would have been the following morning, Saturday morning. But again, think, why would Graham fly 20 hours, fly and take the train for 20-plus hours, you do just a tour of a drone factory, and then the next morning get back up and repeat that whole 20, 21-hour journey?
2: And that's Larry Johnson on with Mario DeFault. Does an excellent job. All right, I'm going to go to break. I'm going to come back and look at what Iran's up to with all of this, what they're saying. We'll tie it into the super escalation with Iran and Trump saying, I'll do whatever it takes. I'll send in ground troops. I'm going to open the strait. And then that's what Graham said in his last interview was, we're ready to send in troops. We ought to use nukes on them, and we're ready to do all this. I mean, it's just beyond insane. And we gave Iran the cards. Rubio's back out again saying the goal is to get it back where it was before the strikes. Yeah, when the strait was open. And Iran didn't have an excuse to close it. Thank you, Netanyahu. Thank you for getting us in this trouble. Thank you so much for manipulating our internal politics. You need to be in prison. We'll be right back.

0: pharmaceuticals and the feces and the tampons and the microplastics all go back in, go through all these complex systems, they fill all this chlorine, and then they ship it back out down your water pipes. And not to mention what's in the pipes and all the buildup, and then the sewage runs off and gets into the water supply. You are insane if you're drinking tap water. And you can look at the studies yourself. Almost all well water and aquifers in the United States are heavily contaminated with thousands of different chemicals like lead and mercury and arsenic and fluoride and other forever chemicals. 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

coming up, Mark Lynch, who came in second place against Lindsey Graham. Will be joining us to talk about the aftermath of what happened to the interim replacement and the special election that's coming up. And we got Nick Shirley in studio coming up in about an hour from now, or exactly in an hour from now. So getting back to Lindsey Graham. Very hard for him to get back here. Why would he only go to Ukraine for one day? Normally he spends like a week there when he goes there. According to Larry Johnson and others, there were investigations in the media and the U.S. government into Graham getting huge payoffs, hundreds of millions of dollars from Ukraine. That would be par for the course. And so that would be another reason it'd be nice if he went away. Some people are saying the Iranians poisoned him in D.C. or the Russians did. There's no evidence of that. We're being told by the hospital, though they don't name any names, that it was a aorta rupture, and that may be true. But when you have Larry Johnson saying his Pentagon sources in the Situation Rooms say the generals were saying, no, he died in Ukraine, and they didn't know if he died in the strike or died because of a heart attack being close to the strike. You heard Johnson say that. I mean, I've been watching that guy for decades. He's been on the show a few times. And you watch him on the news every week. Goes on Mario DePaul's show and others. And it comes true. It's accurate. Of course, a lot of times I say something and give an analysis, and it's Johnson gives the same analysis. Not because he's copying me or I'm copying him. Sometimes I say stuff first. Sometimes he says first. We're usually simpatico because we both do research and know what we're talking about. But in this day and age, you got to investigate. So here is, Iran releases a Lego animation depicting Lindsey Graham's sudden death with some ninja-slash-Grim Reaper type character coming in and getting him. And then I've got some other clips I want to play of Graham. We'll just play back-to-back. We got Lindsey Graham saying that he would kill everybody on J6. I guess the old lady's getting waved in between the velvet robes. I guess she's happy about Ashley Babbitt. Very bloodthirsty individual. He said he would have shot them in the head. And of course, we have Lindsey Graham also saying Biden was the rightful, legitimate president and attacking Trump. And we're supposed to love all the never-Trumpers. We're supposed to just take these warmongers and these liars and these people that work for foreign governments to get us into all these wars. We're supposed to just, oh, he was such a good man. Don't talk ill of the dead and let them put forward a fake history about this guy. And I played dozens of clips of him. I love killing Russians. Oh, the Ukrainians will fight the last Ukrainian. This is a perfect war. We're getting to kill so many Russians. I want to nuke Iran. I want to kill all of them. And then you've got Sean Hannity. Oh, he was a loving man of peace yesterday. Oh, he was so good. And I don't want to attack Sean Hannity on most issues. I agree with him. But it's just stop lying to me. Stop urinating in my face and telling me that it's lemonade raining from the sky. I'm just fundamentally sick and tired of it, and I know you are, and that's why people are done with both political parties. And that's why people like Trump. He's an underdog. He was a maverick. On most issues, he was going against the system. And then 4 months into this new administration, he went sideways. And I'll still take Trump in many ways over the Democrats because they're so psychotic. But at least they knew not to get us into a no-win war with Iran. But there, we don't even have enough Republicans to join with Democrats to vote against the NDAA that turns our military and intelligence over to Israel. In fact, most of the Democrats are voting for it. It looks like it's going to pass. It's already passed out of committee with big majorities. Looks like it's going to pass. And I got a clip of Netanyahu coming up where he just inserts it in a eulogy for Graham going, well, we don't need America's money anymore. We've weaned ourselves. We have a new plan, weapons sales. Oh, and it's not just a missile system. It's saying they'll be let in to work on everything we do, and if they add something to it, Gilover Secrets, then supposedly they co-own it. We're literally merging with them in a $1 trillion-a-year industry. Well, I bet you don't need the $10 billion a year, whatever you get from us. I mean, they say it's $3.8 billion, but then, you know, normally it's like $10, $15, $20 billion a year in weapons. The last few years it's been like $30, $40 billion a year. So we don't need your $30, $40 billion a year. We co-own you now. We're weaned. So Israel's not going to be sucking on our tit now, our hind tit. They're going to be like Count Dracula with their fangs directly in our throat, I guess. That's weaning.
Bold, bold, bold. Section 224 of the National Defense Authorization Act, that Netanyahu wrote a letter to Congress thanking them for passing out of committee, saying he wrote the section. Yeah, Israeli Prime Minister writes our legislation. They have guys in IDF uniforms to serve the IDF voting. In IDF uniforms, flaunting it. U.S. military bases flying Israeli flags at the same height as the U.S. flag. You know, you fly the Texas flag or the Alabama flag or the California flag below the U.S. flag. It all means something, folks. It means you're our bitch. Or you're Hitler. And I'm like, I'm not for the Islamists, and I'm not for the Nazis, and I'm not for you, and I'm not for the Chaikons. I don't wish China's blown up. I don't wish Israel blown up. But I don't like China trying to run our country. I don't like Israel doing it. And China has been the big dog doing it with the spies and the money and funding Hollywood and all this anti-American crap. And it's still doing that. But Trump's dialed that back a lot with the Confucius Centers, the college, and all the rest of it. They arrested hundreds and hundreds of Chinese spies. I mean, the FBI says they've been arresting a lot of spies. They have been. A lot of them. I mean, I see it every day. It's in the hundreds and hundreds and hundreds. But where's the Israeli spies getting arrested? Well, they won't need to spy anymore because they're going to get access to everything. I mean, this is a big deal. So let's go back to back to the Iranian Lego instigation. You know, the more they can push, the more they can make fun of dead people over here, the more they're asking for it. Really stupid. All their Death to America crap. You're like, well, good, nuke them if they want Death to America. Well, then the Pakistanis will nuke Israel. Pentagon says it'll probably lead to nuclear war. That's why we can't parking lot them. You're a traitor, Jones. We need to parking lot them Arabs. They're not Arabs, okay? The dog won't hunt. It doesn't work. Now Trump's gearing up for a ground invasion. You want to get a prediction on how that's going to go? Oh, yeah, we'll kill a bunch of them, and they're going to kill a bunch of us. Got to get in close. They got all those missiles and artillery, small arms. Not going to be pretty. Not going to be good. Well, we got to get back like it was before the strait was closed. Well, before Israel drug us into this, it wasn't closed. And I got Rubio talking about that coming up. But let's play the Lego thing. Let's play Graham on Kill the J6ers. And then let's go into him bashing Trump. And then we'll go into Netanyahu, we'll go into Rubio. Here's the clips.

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Just go to Real Options on X. We got this posted. You can see it. It was silent, as they say. Or even in silent movies, they had people in band playing. They had the talkies came.

0: have been up to me, I would have shot some of these people in the head. Let me tell you why. They took over your capital. I don't care what the cause was. They destroyed the place.
1: I said on the floor of the Senate, I cast my vote accordingly, that Joe Biden is the legitimate president-elect of the United States. Are there irregularities in this election? Yes, I'm sure they are. Have they been overblown? Absolutely. There's been a constant effort by people from the president's legal team to provide misinformation, to distort the facts, to make accusations that cannot be proven. That needs to stop. As to the 25th Amendment being invoked, I do not believe that's appropriate at this point. I'm looking for a peaceful transfer of power. I'm looking for the next 14 days to reset, and we will hand off power in a traditional sense by it being a peaceful transfer.
2: Now, let's go to Netanyahu on Fox. And I saw him about 4 months ago before the NDAA had Section 224 put in it. And he'd say, oh, we don't need U.S. money anymore. We're going to sell them weapons and co-own their new weapon systems. Then I went and checked, and I go, okay, they got one missile system that might be a little bit better than some of ours, an anti-missile system. But that's not going to fund all of Israel. And then we learn about the legislation. And when people saw the legislation, they said, well, that'll never pass. And now it's passed out of both committees. It is in the full House. They got the votes. And now they're saying it's going to pass. Will the Senate sign up this special office that merges everything? Research and development, right down to battlefield, right down to telemetry. And they co-own our military equipment and sales of it around the world, $1 trillion over the year. Man, that is bold. That is absolutely bold. Israel is not like the 51st state. It's like the imperial senate over our system. The Knesset is more important than the U.S. Senate and the House of Representatives now. It's more important than the Supreme Court. And Netanyahu has the most votes in there right now. Netanyahu is the co-president. People call him the president. I call U.S. Ambassador to Israel, Mike Huckabee, the Israeli ambassador to the U.S. I mean, he says all he cares about is Israel, wants to live in Israel. Israel's better. Runs down America. Tells college students, you're going to rule the earth. You're allowed to take the whole Middle East. And I'm just like, what is this? I played clips of Chinese generals on TV saying, we're going to rule the earth. We're going to defeat America. Pisses me off. Muslims, we're going to rule you. You'll be under Sharia law. Pisses me off. I'm like, not saying, we're going to rule you, Israel. We're going to rule you, China. We're going to rule you, Muslims. You will convert to Christianity. I am sick of this. We need to grow some instinctive life force and common sense and will to survive and thrive and say, we're America, we run America, here's our values, and we're done with the democratic socialists and the communists and the Islamists and the Hollywood scum and the Chi-Coms and the Israel firsters and then the leftist EU trying to control our policies. I'm all over this stuff. And again, so many people are only focused on one issue. Have you seen the EU trying to take control of our country? Have you seen the UK try to influence? Have you seen,

0: part of the bank account. You know, I could sue you guys and divorce you. You know, the left wants that. They passed laws in Europe where you can divorce your parents and even get money. Now they've changed a bunch of states the law where you're 12 or 13, depending on the state. You make your own medical decisions with the state now, including whether you want to get euthanized. So I make the jokes about that. That's not a joke. Israel's like our psychotic gremlin little brother here, and if that's being nice. And he says, you know what? We the bosses now. This is a coup d'etat, which is French for coup d'etat. Remember that? That funny movie, Hop? I love that movie. It's funny, it's silly, and I got a lot, my kids used to all be little. I still got a 9-year-old. They're getting big too fast. Well, I think I've watched Hop with my kids about 10 times. And you got Carlos, the chick, who's the head chick. And the issue buddy says, what are you doing, Carlos? She's just taking over. And he goes, I'm taking over. It's a coup. Which is French for coup. So there we are. So here's Netanyahu, and then go right into Rubio. I shouldn't laugh. It's so sad. The goal of the war in Iran is now to return everything back to the way it was before Trump started the war. So after that, the mission is apparently to undo the damage. And Iran knows that that's their leverage. Well, you know what? We deserve a little relaxation before I play these depressing clips. Here's the clip I was talking about from Hop.
1: Carlos, what are you up to? It's called a coup d'etat, which is French for
2: coup d'etat.
1: But Carlos, you've been my most trusted number two for years.
2: But guess what? I am sick of doing them.
0: Literally.
1: It is our
0: Netanyahu.
1: Time for number one, yeah? We the bosses now.
2: We the bosses. We the bosses.
0: And if you read the Israeli news, they're like, we control America. We're the superpower now. We don't need them anymore because we're merging with you. It'd be like back when I owned this operation, and if the crew approached me and said, we have an idea. We're co-owners now. You don't need to pay us anymore. We'll just decide what we're paid. And I'd be like, okay, well, then good luck. So, I don't know, I could harp on this all day. Here's Carlos from Hop, now known as Benjamin Netanyahu, announcing in a very diplomatic way that, oh, isn't this great? We don't need your money anymore because we the bosses. Here it is.
3: And this is something, it's hard to believe. You know, but we were receiving American support, military aid. And, you know, we've done this through successive presidents. We did it with the first one was with Clinton, and then it was with Obama, and then with Trump, sort of a 10-year MOU, Memorandum of Understanding, where America gives Israel much valued support. When I negotiated this, I said, okay, this is what we need. We don't need any more. He said, yes, you do. I said, Lindsey, we don't need any more. And he would tell me, no, I'm going to go over your head to the Senate because I think you need more on missile defense or whatever, okay? And I think once or twice he got his way. But let me tell you, the last conversation I had with him, I said, Lindsey, we've come of age. We have a robust economy. We can take care of our
0: own. We run your Congress now. And
3: financing our
0: own weapons
3: over for the defense of Israel and defense of our common interests with America. So I'm going to phase out the military support for Israel over a period of years and bring it down to zero. We can do it. And he went ballistic. He said, no way, you can't do that, because he was so concerned with our security, which he believed was your security, that he actually fought the Prime Minister of Israel on keeping America's aid or actually increasing it. And that tells you what kind of a person

0: person this extraordinary friend was.
1: As President Trump has said, and the facts clearly bear out, the United States of America holds all the cards. There is no scenario here in which if they decide to join a ladder of escalation, they wind up getting the last say. But our preference is for these straits to be open to the way they're supposed to be open, back to the way it was. Anyone can use it, no mines in the water, nobody paying tolls. That's what we have to get back to, and that's the goal here.
2: All right, hour number two, looking at Lindsey Graham, the special Senate race, and much more with Mark Lynch, who came in second place against him just a few weeks ago. That is all coming up. Then we have another special guest in studio with us.

0: Shirley and all the incredible stuff he's been doing. What an example for real journalism. It is just amazing. So that is all coming up next hour. Remember, you're the Paul Revere. 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Here's a forbidden show. They're covering important topics. That's how I reach more people. That's critical in this fight, and I thank you for that. And I want you to know, you want the products we've got. They really work. Ultramethylene Blue cleans out your cells. So good for you. Go look up the studies for yourself. Robert F. Kennedy Jr. talks about it all day. The liquid, the pills, it's the exact same medical grade out of Florida. It cleans out the mitochondria, skips the oxygenation process several steps. 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I mean, it's amazing. 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We have the best. You can buy one, get one free. It ends tonight at midnight for the capsules. 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Take advantage of that. And we have a fundraiser limited edition coin. 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Only 5,000 were minted in Missouri. They're in the warehouse in Fayetteville, Arkansas, ready to ship to you. They're normally $117.17, so 1776, but they're $99 for all the regular shoppers. 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We want to get bigger than InfoWars ever was. This is an action item. It's a historic cross, my favorite cross. I just love the way it looks. The Jerusalem cross, over 700 years old. With 1776 on it. On the other side, America's 250. The other side, Cestus Centennial. 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
1: In the forbidden mountains of ancient China, Alex Jones, the warrior, returns to complete his training. His fists thunder against globalist lies. 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Forged in the fire of truth, he trains day and night. Iron palm strikes, smashing through Big Pharma's walls. He prepares for the ultimate demon Fentanyl the Dragon.
2: Oh, hello, Alex. 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

0: across America. 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

0: are on for both temporary and permanent Senate successors. The man that came in second place with it, Mark Lentz, joins us in the next segment. Then in studio, Nick Shirley is here down in our interview studio. He will be with us in 30 minutes. The guy is absolutely on fire. I've got so many clips of the incredible journalism. He's broken probably 50 or more. I'll ask him. I was reviewing it last night, this morning. Like at least 50 giant stories since he blew the Somali fraud wide open. It's insane. This guy is an example to everybody. But they literally have the Stop Nick Shirley Act they're trying to pass in California, that if you expose fraud and corruption, you go to jail as a journalist. That is the level of corruption we're dealing with. And in just the last week, five or six, probably more, I can't keep track of it all. I bet he can. Other huge frauds he's discovered. I mean, just massive scams of every type, just like you saw with the Somalis, but even more. And he's going up against serious mafias. So I'm very excited that he took time out to come into studio with us. And then he's going to go jump on an airplane. Very busy guy. So he'll be with us for an hour, and then he'll run to the airport to get on to his next mission. But I want to just play him confronting the authors of the Anti-Investigative Journalist Act in the Communist Republic of California. Then we'll go to break and come back with Mark Lynch on the incredible developments with Lindsey Graham. Stay with us.
1: This will blow your mind. I'm standing outside of Churla. Churla here has received over $80 million from the government. And if they pass the Stop Nick Shirley Act, AB 2624, it would then be illegal for me to be making this video right now, as they could then give me a piece of paper saying, hey, you cannot post this video. And then if I did post that video, they give me a $4,000 fine. And they actually just got proposed to receive another $5 million here inside the state of California. The bill itself says a person, business, or association shall not publicly post or publicly display, disclose, or distribute on the internet the personal information or image of a designated immigration support service provider, employee, or volunteer if that individual has made a written demand of that person, business, or association to not disclose the personal information or image. The demand made under this paragraph shall be effective for 4 years. So quite literally, if I publish this information, show that they've received over $80 million, they provide services to legal and illegal migrants here in

0: Sir, come on, please. They're running away right now. I'm not even inside the building. Yeah, they're running away. Hola, todos.
1: He also confronted the legislators. We have that video. And this happened about a month ago. We got all the new stuff coming up that he discovered in New York and sent shockwaves across the country. But that's in 30 minutes. Right now, the latest on Lindsey Graham and what's going to happen with that election. And I'll ask him a lot of other questions straight ahead with Mark Lynch. Stay with us.
2: Lines of the information war. It's Alex Jones.

just in breaking on Fox right now. As we speak, the governor is set to announce the interim replacement for Lindsey Graham at 4 p.m. Eastern today in South Carolina. With Graham dead, races are on for both temporary and permanent Senate successors. A scramble for power has already begun after Lindsey Graham's death. Was Lindsey Graham poisoned? Why Iran and Russia are at the center of conspiracy theories? Lindsey Graham likely died of aorta tear, medical examiner says. Trump shares details from phone call with Lindsey Graham just moments before he died suddenly. Trump says he has a preferred successor in mind for Lindsey Graham's Senate seat. Won't name candidate yet. But we're about to find out, or will the governor do what Trump wants? Now they're saying McConnell released a photo and statement of a hospitalization health mystery. It's totally fake. But now they're saying they didn't release it. We're going to be getting to that coming up a little bit later. But why did President Trump work with Graham when he hated him so much? Well, he's now buddies with Michael Cohen again. Bizarre behavior. Joining us for just this one segment, and I appreciate him doing it, is Mark Lynch, a Greenville, South Carolina businessman and president of the Jeff Lynch Appliance Center. He was Lindsey Graham's top Republican challenger this year for the U.S. Senate primary and came close to forcing a runoff. LynchForSenate.com. Mark Lynch, SC for South Carolina on X. So, Mark, thank you for joining us. I know you've got a lot of sources. You're there. You're obviously with the Republican Party system. What is your take on Lindsey's sudden death? And what's unfolding, and do you have any idea about who they're about to replace him with? And then give us the details on when the special election, you believe, will be coming up. And then the big question,

0: for that special election, Mark Lynch.
1: Yes, Alex, thank you so much for having me on. We love InfoWars. You know, I saw the news at about 3 o'clock Sunday morning. We had a German Shepherd that we had to put to sleep today. She's been real bad off. And I got up at 3 in the morning to check on her. And I looked at my phone, got a glass of water, and saw the news releases hitting everywhere. And I thought, this must be fake news. This can't be happening. But I confirmed it, vetted it, saw it everywhere. And it's a tragic thing. And I just can't believe how fast we started getting calls and texts and emails about, are you running again? You know, we saw all this other information about other candidates announcing they were going to run, and these are the people we want to run, and it went really fast, and from 3 in the morning on. And then I found out some things about 10 o'clock, and our campaign team spoke a little bit about it, and we went to church and got back together around 4 that afternoon on Sunday and started talking, and we prayed about it and thought about it. You know, we started this race. God put this race on. He's the owner of our campaign. It's the only way we'll get America back great again is bringing God back in his rightful position of first place. Blessed is the nation whose God is the Lord, in Psalm 33. And we started this over 2 years ago. We were blessed. We were prayed over, and we jumped in. And so this is a continuance of that race with the obligation we owe to the loyal voters and the donors and the prayer warriors out there that have been praying a year and a half while we ran this campaign. And God led this charge, and we busted through the walls of Lindsey Graham and ended up with 29%. And nobody's ever done that. And so we've been asked to keep going, and we are. So we're not just now jumping in the race. Listen, we've prayed for the Graham family. It's a tragedy that his sudden death happened. There's a lot of conversation about that, and so we've placed that family in God's hands for comfort as we all get over this tragic loss of their family to America and to South Carolina. I'll tell you, just running a campaign is a huge sacrifice. Serving like he's done over 30 years is a major sacrifice of his life in serving Americans, South Carolinians. And so my hat goes off to him for all the work he did and his willingness to serve. So we are announcing, we announced earlier today, we're running. Our constituents, our voters, our support people, our campaign people have all prayed, and we're ready to go. And this is our mission focus. It's always been the focus. It's not another seat to go try to run for, like a lot of career politicians are showing us, jumping into this race all of a sudden. We're focused on this one race, and we have been from the beginning, to bring a true conservative Republican back to the U.S. Senate seat for South Carolina's voice in D.C.
0: I don't like to speak ill of the dead, and I, Sunday morning, you know, just simply said that the guy's drug us into a bunch of wars. He believes in Israel first. He said, I don't really only care about Israel. He famously, during a hurricane, in fact, I had that clip here. I should have let those guys dig that out. He said, I'm not worried about this hurricane. I'm worried about Israel, on Fox News. When we had hundreds of dead across the country, mass flooding, millions out of their homes, FEMA caught saying we're not going to help conservatives or

0: Lynch?
1: We heard today from a reliable source that President Trump wants to appoint Lindsey's sister as the interim U.S. Senator.
0: I don't know much about her. What's her name? We'll pull it up.
1: I don't know. So we've heard that. I don't know if it's true or not. But
0: Darlene. Darlene. I guess she's married, so unlike him. So Darlene something. All right. Well, that's weird.
1: Yeah. And so we go till next Tuesday week, the second Tuesday after something like this happens, and the election all opens up our primary in our state. And so we file. We have a week to file, I believe it is. And then there's 2 weeks for the campaign, and then the election, the primary election, will be held August the 11th on a Tuesday. So it's a real quick get in and get going and just a few days to make it all happen. And so we're asking all the people, and I want to thank all our voters again, all the people that prayed for us and the donors and our campaign team and the volunteers. It was incredible. We put a massive effort forward for like 16 months and spent a lot of money, and we got a lot of money donated, and we spent that, and we're making a continuous effort to continue on. And
0: the Lord works in mysterious ways. You came in second place despite all the demonization and all the big money, the foreign money. So that puts you really in a prime pole position going into this special election to win. What is the timeline for the special election, and what do we do to make sure that you end up being the new U.S. Senator from South Carolina, the junior senator from South Carolina?
1: Yeah, well, we're asking for Donald Trump's endorsement. We're asking for McMaster to endorse us and Tim Scott and the Republican Party to come forward. And, that would make the most logical sense. I'm the second guy. I lost to Lindsey by a little bit, and I think our results were even better than it showed. But we're still in it, and we're a true conservative campaign. I'm here to be America first and support God-fearing policies and support the Constitution and get rid of all this nonsense stuff we're doing, like we can't get a SAVE Act passed. That's crazy. We're still fighting with illegal immigrants in this country. We've got to get them deported. We've got to fund ICE and our military and our first responders everywhere that are doing such a great job. We have to end transgender mutilation surgeries of our children. You know, we have to ban the sale of our land to China and stop all these data centers and everything that's coming up and solar farms that's taking our land and destroying it. And we're losing our country. It's a pivotal point, Alex. You know that. That's why you have your show. We've got to have people that are real, that'll fight for America and focus on America first.
0: We absolutely do. Her name is Darlene. Her name is Darlene Graham Norton. Just to interrupt, I apologize. Here's a clip of Graham when that horrible hurricane hit South Carolina and other areas, saying he's not really worried about that. He didn't want to hear about that. He's worried about Israel. And again, if you were the senator at the time or the senator in the future, and your towns and cities and hundreds of thousands were homeless and dozens dead, what would you say if someone was asking you about the hurricane? Would you say that you don't care about that?

0: place in the recent election just a few weeks ago. How would you handle Israel?
1: My policy, again, being America first, and that's our mission focus, it means I work for America and for South Carolinians. And Israel doesn't, you know, maybe did pay Lindsay, I don't know. But if I get in, I'm going to be working for America. That is my oath of office.

0: defend and support America and the America Constitution, the U.S. Constitution, and defend against foreign or domestic enemies. And if we have hurricane victims here, that's the family, the people that voted for us, that pay our salary as a U.S. senator. How can we go around them, step over them, and deflect the answer to that question and start talking about Israel right away? I mean, that shows me that's a conflicted interest, and that doesn't work. America's tired of that. That's why I put my name in the hat almost 2 years ago and decided we would run and started praying about this and getting this campaign team together. And America is tired of that. They want the money, the focus, the laws, everything, common sense, integrity, honor, courage to come back and have candidates in office that support their voice and their interests. Our homeland, we have to defend it, and we have terror cells all over the place. We have 22 million plus illegal immigrants in this country, and we're still having problems with the SAVE Act and all the common sense things we're doing trying to run our country. We have to get back to America. We're losing everything in this country, and people are fed up with it, and so am I. And that's why I'm committed to take this on and keep going and finish the promises we started to the people of America and South Carolina. We're in this to win it and make a big difference and bring back America first
1: and
0: on everything we do.
1: Is the website lynchforsenate.com still?
0: Yes, yes.
1: I want to tell a short story here to get your take on the time we have left, but it's a very important story. Being 52 years old, and I'm still young, but I know how much knowledge I've gained living and seeing how God works and how God works in mysterious ways. It's a Garth Brooks song where he says, some of God's greatest gifts are unanswered prayers. So many times in my life, I just trust God, pray about it, do what the Spirit tells me, the gut, it's really the Spirit. And then the way my mind thought it might work out doesn't work out hardly ever, but it works out even better. It just may take longer. There you are, even though you were not in debt, successful business, going and getting, I think you said, a $5 million loan on top of all your money you put in, putting everything into it. And I noticed when you lost, I think it was obvious chicanery going on, he's so establishment, you weren't nasty about it. You said, God told me to do it, and I feel great. We got some issues out there, and we're positioned into the future. And then, boom, what, 3 weeks later, he's dead, and you are prime position now, and people see that, and that's God working in mysterious ways. And that's why a lot of people pray for something or they want something. Well, God knows how that's going to affect things down the road. If it's not good for you and good for others, then you're not going to get that prayer. But if you're in alignment with what God's telling you to do, you're not going to be able to understand the mysteries of how God works, but you're going to get to see it work out. And every bad thing the enemy's done to us, if I just trust God, I'm not claiming I'm like Job. I haven't gone through what he went through, but let's just say maybe 5% of it. Just to trust God and to love God, and then I get to see God work in those mysterious ways. So what was it like when you fought?
0: Yeah, we saw all hell come up against us, Alex, with over $50 million spent on us to keep us from getting in. That we've ever seen in the country is what a lot of people have told me. And when we didn't happen and it didn't go to a runoff, we felt like there was definitely some election integrity issues with the voting algorithms. We have a guy analyzing that. But I guess, what are we going to do about it? We can't sit around and mope. And there was a day or two of numbness and just in shock and awe about how it turned out, really, compared to the polling and everything. And then we slowly met again. The campaign team met a couple more times, and we went through kind of counseling with each other and hugging each other and thanking each other. And it's like, well, I guess we gave it our all. And then we were kind of back to normal. Saturday afternoon, my wife and I were doing some stuff around the house and having lunch and having a good afternoon. And then Sunday morning, this comes up, and I wake her up at like 7. I said, guess what? Lindsay's passed. And she's like, no way. And so that was a numbing thing again, because like, what do we do? And then we went into praying for Lindsay and the family. We went to church, and everybody's, all the gracious people and the people, the prayer warriors and everybody that supported our campaign came back and said, we need you. Please, please run again. And it's overwhelming. It's a lot of work. And we just had kind of started recovering from all that, and we're it's not something I prayed about. You know, I hope something will happen where we can get in. I've accepted it, and but yeah, this did happen, and it's been a turn of events that's been overwhelming. And you know, it's not something I wake up every day and say, "Man, I hope I can run for office again." That was kind of it. We made our run, and we were happy to get back to the grandchildren and to the business, and everybody welcomed us back.
1: Yeah, you did your duty, but thought you'd done it, and now, oh, sorry, this is really an overtime game. Now you've gone into overtime.
0: Right. So, you know, I've got to be loyal to my constituents and the people that support.

Lindell, who is 20 points ahead in the Republican polls, a couple points behind, in the race there to win in the general race. And if Trump got behind him, he went. And you're the populist candidate. You've been a conservative and involved in everything for 30, 40 years. Trump needs to endorse you and not some neocon. And I am tired of this. I am tired of him going along with his enemies. He has endorsed some good people like Paxton over Cornyn, who's now still blocking the Save America Act. But so

0: sacrifice he and his family have made over these two terms he's been in. He won that middle term, too, that he lost with his election being stolen. So I'm glad he's back. I'm glad he's the president. And I don't hold a grudge against him. I support him. He's the president God has appointed, because he appoints everybody in position and remove those that he wants to remove. And so President Trump is still in. So we've got to pray for him. He still does a great job. I know that when we meet, he'll like me. And
1: I 100% agree that everyone should pray for the Spirit to put you in front of Trump and for Trump to endorse you, because you're a great man. I followed you for years. Mark Lynch, Mark Lynch, SC on X, lynchforsenate.com. Thanks for giving us this interview, and we'll talk to you soon, and God bless you. The time's running out here.
0: Thank you. God bless you, Alex.
1: God bless you. All right, I'm going to go out of the news studio down to the interview studio, and Nick Shirley's here. Can't wait to talk to him and all the incredible things he's doing. What an example he is to everybody else of what you can do. Now, before we go to break, I'm going to hire more hosts, more crew, more reporters. We'll be bigger than InfoWars ever was at the Alex Jones Network. 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The very best supplements, the best bovine colostrum, the best methylene blue. Today, the buy one, get one free ends tonight for the methylene blue capsules. We have the fundraiser 250th anniversary coin with the American flag and the bald eagle, America 250 on the other side. The Jerusalem Cross, 1776. It is a nice coin, pure silver, minted in Missouri, and we've already sold out as of this morning, 70% of them, roughly, it's like 71% of them. So a third of these are left or less. Get yours now. It funds the operation. It's a memento. When these 5,000 are gone, and there's like less than 2,000 left, they're gone, and that's it. And all of our collectible coins, this is the ninth we put out in the last 6 years. You look at them being sold online, they sell for two or three times that. 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Stay with us. I don't have to sell you on bovine colostrum. Almost everybody knows.

of the things that sent Bova and colostrum and explain to you how ours is 4 times stronger than the average stuff on the market and at least twice as strong as leading competitors. It's cold pressed. It's never been homogenized either or boiled or heated up to 300 degrees. So it keeps the cofactors alive. It's super concentrated. 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But now, our sponsors come out with these great naturally flavored grape gummies that has a full day concentrated allowance in each gummy. 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I want to keep taking it. 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Colostrum's natural lactoferrin is a potent antimicrobial protein that binds iron and inhibits pathogen growth. Together, they prime and strengthen the immune system year-round, starting with the gut, and it's good for all the rest of the body and the organs. Gut support integrity. Colostrum contains growth factors IGF-1 and EGF. These help repair and maintain the gut lining. This makes it especially valuable for anyone dealing with leaky gut, digestive discomfort, or looking to optimize nutrient absorption. It's great for young people, but really essential for old folks. As you get older, the gut absorbs less and less. The bioactive peptides and growth factors in colostrum support faster tissue repair and lean muscle recovery after exercise, making these gummies a smart addition to any active lifestyle or fitness routine. And again, this is a 40% concentration. 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
2: You do not help fund the resistance. You sit comfortably. You consume. You watch. You wait for others to fight the battle for you. The dark side has you firmly in its grasp. Every day, you remain on the sidelines. My power grows stronger. Continue believing. Someone else will save the galaxy. It pleases me greatly.

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2: 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Start challenging this corporate slave state.
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2: We love you, Alex! I'm concerned with the structure. I'm concerned with the systems of control. Those that control my life and those that seek to control it even more!
4: Hey, Libtard! Rachel Maddow called. He wants his shirt back.
5: You, Alex! Suck my d-
4: What a bunch of garbage. Liberal, Democrat, conservative, Republican. It's all there to control you. Two sides of the same coin.
2: Two management teams bidding for control. The CEO job of Slavery Incorporated.
3: Uh-oh. Antifa speed bump. Move, bitch. Get out the way.
2: The truth is out there in front of you. But they lay out this buffet of lies. I'm sick of it. And I'm not going to take a bite out of it. Do you got me? We're going to stand up and we're going to be human beings. We're going to get fired up about the real things, the things that matter. Creativity and the dynamic human spirit that refuses to submit.
6: I want to break down the new world order.
2: Yeah! I want freedom. That's what I want. And that's what Jason wants.
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8: You do not help fund the resistance. You sit comfortably. You consume. You watch. You wait for others to fight the battle for you. The dark side has you firmly in its grasp. Every day, you remain on the sidelines. My power grows stronger. Continue believing someone else will save the galaxy. It pleases me greatly.
9: Now, all these major news organizations with hundreds, if not thousands, of resources as far as reporters, investigative reporters, and here you are, a guy with a cell phone. Basically, a citizen journalist that has done what you have done in Minnesota, now obviously New York, other states, and even in California, there is legislation to prevent you from doing investigative journalism. It truly is remarkable. So I guess what I'm trying to say here is that way back when I was in high school, that's when I first got into broadcasting, WCPTV, Community Access. I was 16 years old. Here you are in your early 20s, making a difference that no news organization has made in some time. What made you want to get into this? What was the inspiration?
10: Well, I just started seeing what's happening in our country, from the border to the fentanyl crisis to the election, and then I eventually got caught wind of the fraud. And so I've been seeing what's been happening in the country, and I was wondering, like, why aren't people reporting on this? It's not even right or left. It's what's wrong and what's right. And obviously what's happening was wrong. Our money was being defrauded by Somali leering centers, and then you have these other adult daycares that are taking our money. People were getting traffic at the border, and yet nobody wanted to cover that. And so I was just trying to report on what I saw, and it was never right or left. It was just like, this is what's actually happening. And people obviously like it because I'm not trying to paint any narrative when I go out and do these videos.
11: Nick,

0: I'm around movie stars or just average politicians, I could really care less. But when it's somebody that's a trailblazer fighting tyranny, having huge success in moving the needle against corruption, I get excited. Also get excited around scientists and inventors and people that have, you know, developed and done incredible things, or, you know, folks that have been able to climb Mount Everest, you know, they got prosthetic legs. I mean, it's stuff like that that really impresses me, the engineers at SpaceX, with, you know, how they've innovated more than, you know, anybody's done in decades and decades. That is the things that I really admire. People that have gone through death threats and attacks and demonization, and so many people that are jealous as well. Nick Shirley, who's only been doing this, what, 4 or 5 years? You correct me if I'm wrong, but I remember interviewing him on covering stuff a long time ago. Has since high school been right out of high school exposing stuff locally and then nationally, the Somali fraud, the massive fraud in California, New York. I mean, I was trying to count up this morning, just looking on his YouTube page, his X count. He's got more than 50 huge stories. You can correct me if I'm wrong. He's the expert on it, surely. Going to Cuba, exposing all of that. I mean, it just goes on and on. Talk about hitting on all cylinders. And then spurring thousands of other citizen journalists to go out and expose massive fraud as well. That's a chain reaction. That's triggering a revolution, a peaceful revolution. So Nick Shirley, at Nick Shirley on X, so great to have you here while you're in Austin. I know you're about to go on another mission you told me about, but not going to get details. A new massive fraud you're about to expose. So most people know who you are, but you might want to recap that. And then do you have a ballpark how much fraud you've identified? And then how many? I know it's been thousands of people have gone out and imitated what you've done, which is the most sincere form of flattery is imitation. And then kind of chronicle just some of the latest stuff. You're rewriting stuff 4 or 5 times a week, what you've now discovered going on in California. We've got a clip coming up here. Nick Shirley uncovers an adult daycare
1: in New York.
0: In New York, 7,000 phantom members. We're talking about tens of millions of dollars. And you confront the people. You've got Dr. Oz with you and so many other things. So we'll go to some of these clips, but it might be important because I follow what you do almost every day, but even I miss some stuff. Just recap what you do, why you did it, and maybe give us a quick snapshot of some of the incredible stuff you've been able to do with your team.
1: Yeah, so what I do is I simply go out and show people what's going on from the source. I don't sit behind a desk all day. I don't talk to people who are talking about actually trying to think they're going to do something, but they actually don't go and do it. I just go to the source. I feel like that's been something that's been left out in the media for a long time.
0: And what got you into it? Sporker, recap that. How did you start?
1: Yeah, so I started seeing what was happening in the country, especially with, like, the mass immigration. I was just living in Chile for 2 years, and I started seeing all these people come in from Venezuela. And I started wondering, why are all these people moving out of their country into Chile? And then when I came back to the United States, people were coming to the southern border. I said, well, border and investigating what was actually happening. And when I first started doing it, it's interesting because I initially did it showing people, like, what was happening on the side of the migrant side, and I had no idea there's all this corruption.
2: And you know what is going on, and you've been proven right so many times. People don't want to talk about that.
0: Well, I wish I wasn't. Well, they got you to deal with now. That's something that feels really good. There weren't as many people back 8 years ago doing this, and so I got targeted. It's been declassified with the CIA, the DOJ had to be taken out and destroyed. And so they would have sometimes thousands of articles a day, hundreds of TV programs a week. But I love the fact they thought that, oh, just get Alex Jones. Now they got Elon Musk and Nick Shirley and thousands of other prominent people. I mean, you're right up at the top. But, I mean, you just, with your work ethic, are nailing it. I mean, every week, tens of millions of views, investigative reports, sometimes so much stuff I can't even keep track of. But I said 50 big things you broke the last 2.5, 3 years? Or, I mean, how many stories? Because I know there's kind of big blocks of stories, main topics. Well, you probably covered 7, 8 big topics, and then or...
1: Yes, I mainly focus on probably about 5 to 7 topics, and then the stories that I've broken from there. I mean, just talk about, like, the border stuff that I broke that nobody knew was happening. From that to the fentanyl crisis that people knew was happening, but nobody knows how bad it
0: is. So have you ever counted it up? Is it hundreds of things you broke, or how many?
1: Oh, definitely. Like, over the course of these past 2.5 years, I've uploaded over 100 and something videos.
0: Because I'm always seeing stuff that's old that I didn't even know you did.
1: Yeah, that was the great thing, too. Like, people like, oh, Nick's Minnesota video is his first one, but no, I have been working
2: each and every single week for more than 2 years.
0: And that was definitely the biggest. I mean, that became the top story for months and had ICE go there. And
2: well, that became the biggest story ever. A video's never reached that amount of people.
0: And again, why can't Fox News do that? Why can't CNN?
2: They won't do it. Simply because, one, I think that kind of work ethic has been gone from independent journalists or from journalists in general. They don't really want to go and put that work in. And for instance, when I go make a video, it's me, my camera. I bring someone with me, usually a family member, whether it's my mom or my brother. A lot of times it's my mom. She comes and helps me a lot. Or I'll bring like a cousin or a friend to come hold the camera.
0: That's awesome.
2: And then I go and take that footage. I go and edit it. So I have complete control of the edit. And from there, I'm able to go and distribute it. Most people don't have that work ethic because people don't understand how hard it actually is to make a video.
0: But since then, you learned to sell T-shirts and stuff to get a little bit of security, a little bit more help, which you deserve a whole army behind you, but you're still mom and pop.
2: Yeah, like I like it that way because I've brought other
0: people. I like your quality learning, Learing Center.
2: The quality Learning Center hoodie. It's pretty amazing to think that Somalians thought they could just...
0: And they're trying to pass the... Because I want to get into you all the new stories and things.
2: Yes.
0: But we don't spend enough time like... Now people are like, who's this Nick Shirley guy? They're jealous. Just showed up yesterday and he's the top story. No, he didn't just show up yesterday. I remember following some of the stuff when I think you were in high school, whenever you first started, you were doing activist stuff. So, I mean, we've been following you. You are an overnight success story of 5-6 years of hard work, which they could duplicate if they got up to their ass. Now, I've kind of watched your formula, and I'm guessing you just developed it as you research. You already know about a story. You know about something being reported. You go find the local activist experts that have credibility. They're like your Lewis and Clark Native American guides. They can then go and help you and take you around. And then you guys get attacked and threatened, and you know, and like James O'Keefe, people get beat up and whatever. This is not easy. This is a man's game. With a lot of women involved, but it's a rough game. Is that an accurate way of how you do this?
2: Yeah, I would say that's a pretty accurate. For instance, the minister.

0: start talking to the locals, and then from there the story kind of unravels. If you watch that video, from the get-go I go to one daycare, and they were actually not committing fraud. They were being defrauded by the other daycares, being defrauded by the other daycares, stealing their clients while they're trying to operate illegal business. All the information so they on them, on all the information on them, on all the
1: people
0: forget
1: fraud businesses
0: and everybody else. Oh, yeah. And so from there, I was able to go and find out, and from there, I was able to go and find out what were the actual frauds and daycares. And there's a big thing with the fraudsters. Usually committing the fraud. The ones that are, they usually committing the fraud, rejecting you, they start, and like rejecting you, you run out of the way. If they had nothing to they would be more than happy. Money. Well, the state of money in America, hundreds of billions. Well, the money is not hundreds of billions. It's fraud that I've exposed on. It's at this point around $600 million, $600 million to a few locations. That's me only going to a few locations and spending the entire day to inference and spend the entire day in inference conference in California in the hospital. I exposed around $170 million, but by exposing that $170 million, They've hired over 250 engineers, which is why they're charging.

0: watchers. Yeah, he's an evil being. He's trying to support the evil human being. And that's what sports evil people has been great about. And that's what's been great about also exposing this politician, is that also exposed the politicians and the media that have been supporting the
1: But it's just strange how some people kind of pop in and pop out, which is great. In fact, if somebody out there just wants to go investigate one big thing of fraud and put it on YouTube or X a few times, that's great. Count on others. But there needs to be more people like you, that, and people need to support what you're doing, true independent journalism, because you can't expect corruption to be exposed if there's not lights on the cockroaches.
2: Yeah, 100%. And it is very dangerous. Like, Elon was extremely right when he said the fraudsters complained the loudest. When I exposed that fraud in Minnesota, they were doing press conferences for the Somalians to try and cover their fraud. Now it just comes out that the largest daycare in Minnesota that was government-funded, it was 100% fraudulent. The lady just pled guilty.
1: Well, remember the houses or the buildings with the fake autism things and the fake daycare and the fake rideshare and all that? Notice they would have, the number was to the governor.
2: Yes, the number literally went back to the office of Tim Walz. Like, that's how bad it was. Like, that's why when they, like, I don't know how Tim Walz hasn't been arrested yet. Or I don't know how he has been proven guilty, because he was so complicit in this.
1: Then they get the campaign money, their families are hired. And then, of course, you have the attorney general up there coming after everybody.
2: Yes, Keith Ellison. It's very interesting, his involvement, too. I mean, he literally has videos of, there's wires of him talking. Like, he's been wiretapped a few times, it sounds like. Audios of him talking about him working with these fraudsters. And then you have
1: It in group conference calls, and he's like, oh, you're being investigated for fraud, I'll shut that down next week.
2: Mm-hmm. Like, they're just being this massive cover-up game, and they're trying to do everything they can to not get charged. Like, that's why Tim Walz dropped out of re-election.
1: Now, as bad as Minnesota is, the big kahuna is California, Illinois, and New York, right?
2: Yes. California, like, it's so massive there because it's such a massive state. So many people and so much money goes to California. For instance, Alex, they have this thing called Medi-Cal. It's their Medicaid program. And Medi-Cal, in, I think, 2022, their budget was $108 billion. 2026, it is $222 billion. The enrollment has only gone up by 1%, not even 1%. So you have $100 billion difference right there. And I'm willing to say that $100 billion of that is fraudulent.
1: I noticed at first when you and others and O'Keefe were exposing stuff, the governor acts like he's for investigating it. But now we know he's been wiretapped. It's leading back to him and Pelosi.
2: Yes, and now they're creating legislation to try and make it illegal to expose fraud.
1: The Stop Nick Shirley Act.
2: Yes. The attorney general's wife, Mia Bonta, has created this bill called AB 2624. It's been dubbed the Stop Nick Shirley Act because it was only created after I'd exposed widespread fraud in the Somali population and the Armenian population in L.A. And they use immigrant communities. This is what I don't understand about the left, is the politicians they support use immigrants, and they use low-income individuals. They use them to commit their crimes, and they use them for votes, obviously.
1: Well, they're cutouts, and I mean, that goes back a long time, because if people don't play ball, they can deport them.
2: Yeah.
1: And also, they're usually disadvantaged, so that's something they've done for over 100 years.
2: Yeah, they've been doing it forever, and now they want to specifically make it illegal to expose fraud inside of immigrant communities or anybody that provides support towards immigrants.
1: When I read the bill, let's come back. Maybe you can pull up a section, but you showed one of your reports. I actually played at the start of this hour. And it just point blank says, if you go show a public building, if you go talk about them, and they give you notice, you have $4,000 fines, other stuff. It literally bans investigative journalism. Hour number 3, straight ahead with the mighty Nick Shirley, at Nick Shirley on X. Find him on YouTube. We'll be right back.
3: Jones is off the air.
4: There's a lot of noise right now.
1: Taking me off the air. It is beyond essential that you continue to spread the word about the broadcast and continue to support us.
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0: Was that a pivotal historical moment we just went stumbling past? Well, here we are, dancing in the rumbling dark. So come a little closer, give me something to grasp. Give me your beautiful, crumbling heart. We're working every dread day that is given us. Feeding
1: heaven trafficking, like, it's horrible what happened. And like, as far, I think the Trump administration's doing amazing on those topics. I'm not an expert on the topics of like Iran or Israel or those issues, so I don't really.
2: Your lane is big, and it's the 250 mile an hour race you're in right now. Absolutely. Well, and Trump doesn't get enough credit. I mean, they have arrested hundreds of Chinese spies. They have arrested hundreds of other spies. That hits the news and is gone. And just your investigations alone, I've seen hundreds of indictments around the country, in Minnesota, you name it, and then it doesn't get attention. So we're seeing a lot more action from the feds under Trump, and we're seeing a lot of action on what you've discovered.
1: Yeah, so I'm very happy with the Trump administration. Like, I think they are focusing on a lot of things. I did think, like, maybe that first year, it takes a while for things to actually start happening. That's what people don't understand. Like,
2: Congress tried to block all his appointments.
1: Yeah, it's just not like an overnight switch, so I'm really excited for these next 2 years.
2: And I just threw out a number. I can't keep track of it, but you're investigating, they've indicted now hundreds of Somalis, hundreds of people in Michigan, a bunch in California. I can't keep track of it. Do you have any idea how many they've indicted?
1: A lot. I mean, like in Minnesota alone, they had the biggest autism bust of all time. They're finding all these daycares. Since I posted that video, over 30 daycares have been shut down. They've just opened up an investigation of 430 daycares inside of Minnesota.
2: Wow. So it's just expanding. And I see stuff all the time as I scan the news where, you know, deputy head at DHS busted, Border Patrol busted, FEMA top executive stealing $30 million. I mean, they are indicting a lot of people.
1: Yes, a lot. No one was really talking or looking this stuff before I made that video. And that's what's been really cool, is to see, like, the reaction.
2: Yeah, it's crazy how Musk gives them all the numbers and a bunch of proof, and they go, you're stealing the Social Security from people. But meanwhile, you go show the actual fraud. That's why grassroots is so important.
1: Yes, super important, because I think it also highlights the effect that a citizen, can have on the country. Because that video has quite literally been the most impactful video by legislation in the history of America. Since that video was created, over 30 bills in Congress have been created, and some have been passed.
2: Wow, you know, they say the jungle cause a bunch of laws to be passed, but you're right. You probably have, I mean, bigger than, you know, Uncle Tom's Cabin and what it did. I mean, there's all this famous things that changed the world. That one group of stories you did is hands down had the biggest effect ever when it comes to fraud. That's got to feel good.
1: Yeah, it does feel good, and it will have the biggest impact on everyday citizens as well, because that's going to help our tax dollars actually get put to use. And when a politician says, hey, we need to raise our taxes, we all know it's a complete lie now. They actually don't need more money. A lot of the money just goes towards fraud, obviously.
2: Like you said, California's roughly double the amount they're spending on that health care fund. And you said, like, they've gone up in enrollment 1%?
1: Yes.
2: Wow, I didn't even know that.
1: It's absolutely insane. And I remember just looking at these numbers, and I'm not some crazy mathematician or I didn't even go to college. I got an associate's degree. That's it.
2: But you're a man of action.
1: Yes, I'm a man of action, and I actually look into things for what they are. I don't come with some bias.
2: That's another thing. Everything you've said, if anything, has been dialed back and restrained. You've not been exaggerating. You are just, I'm kissing your ass, because it deserves it. You're the prototype of what's going to save this country and the world. Nick Shirley, back in 60 seconds with your big exclusive announcement. Stay with us, viewer.
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0: Live from Austin, Texas, broadcasting worldwide, it's Alex Jones.
1: All right, so we've set the ground table here, you know, about the amazing things Dick Shirley's doing. Now it's the model of success against tyranny. All these huge new investigations finding hundreds of millions of fraud that leads into billions. But then you dropped huge bombshells on me during the break about what Congress people are telling you at the UFC fight, that you are about to do something very big at a very

0: outside the United States, because before then there wasn't this war on fraud. I mean, Elon did his best effort and they burnt down his factories. They even bombed a Tesla.
1: A bunch of Teslas.
0: And so they had massive protests or anything like that.
1: They blew up some and burned some here in Austin.
0: Yeah, the crazy thing is the government had the opportunity to have the smartest man, most successful man, and the richest man of all time to help them, and they denied it, and they villainized it.
1: They were threatened by it, but I know Elon's boosted your stuff, but he's obsessed with not, you know, the country not going bankrupt. He says, I need a stable country to operate out of. A truly wealthy person wants to rise all, you know, the ships, or they sink together. Rising tide raises all ships, Kennedy said. And these other elites just don't think like that. What's your money worth if there's no infrastructure to have it in? It's the people's wealth is your wealth. But he's got to really appreciate you because you carried the ball on his work further than anybody individually.
0: Yeah, and I really appreciate Elon because of all he's done for humanity. I mean, giving us X was probably the greatest gift he could have given all of us.
1: And that put Trump over the top.
0: It leveled out the playing field for all social media to actually give us freedom of speech. Like, we can have freedom of speech in the public, but if we don't have it on the internet, what is it?
1: People forget the massive control. I mean, we couldn't get anything out except at our one website and our little video site. And we were getting tens of millions of views on some videos because it was one place you could go. But, I mean, we had to literally build our own thing, and then it was under attack. They tried to deplatform it, tried to take the bandwidth away. I mean, it was, and then that's just us. People forget the hell we went through till X, and then now it became the number one in the world news source, and now it's forced the other platforms to back off on some of the censorship.
0: Yeah, it really backfired on all of them because now people who were never involved in the politics are now involved because all of our hands were forced into it. Like, people that would never even talk on certain subjects are now talking on it. Now people are literally moving out of California. Very successful people are leaving California because of politics. And we've never really seen that happen.
1: California's a beautiful state, but there's no way it's not going down.
0: No. Yeah, I mean, it's functionally bankrupt.
1: Unbelievable. You got approached by a congressman. You said you're willing to tell the story at the UFC this weekend.
0: Yeah, it was interesting. When I went to the UFC fight at the White House, a congressman came up to me, and he said something that I had never really thought about. And he said to me, he's like, thank you so much for your work. And I just want to let you know that because of all the fraud that you've exposed, that essentially, like, the war on Iran has been free because of you. Because of all the money that I've helped recoup and expose, and the money that's going to be saved in the future is in $200, $300 billion. It's in hundreds of billions of dollars. Like, this will not just impact this year. It's going to keep making impacts for, hopefully, for the future.
1: That's kind of a backhanded compliment, though. Son, you saved $300 billion, and we used it for bombs. Good job.
0: Yeah,
1: our entire war. Son, your savings helped the Emperor build the Death Star.
0: Yeah, it's kind of interesting, but it did just put it into perspective.
1: No, it's great what you did. What they did with the money is their issue, but yeah.
0: Yeah, very interesting perspective. I was like, I've never thought about that. But, I mean, if you think about it, for the years to come, the changes that they're making will impact next 10 years.
1: And the legislation that's been passed, well, it's got to be done. But, see, the Democrats, as you know, Clark Bevin, which is their official plan, they want to bankrupt us to blame capitalism, so we have Mondami. Did you see the photo? We'll put it on screen. In Denver, the Democratic Socialists of America, and they're almost all wearing masks and have, like, purple and green hair and look like space aliens.
0: Yes.
1: Still wearing masks. In 2026, 6 years later, I mean, this is a cult of idiot. I mean, look at these people. And they all think they're going to get something free.
0: Well, it's because they don't actually believe. Look, I said right there, if you truly believe in what you preach, you should never have to wear a mask.
1: Yeah, because you take the shot, you can't get COVID, you can't spread it, even though that's not true.
0: Yeah, well, and the reason why they wear that mask is because they're actually not proud of what they believe in, or they don't actually believe in it 100%. They're just following the crowd.
1: Well, I'm sorry. Look how helpless they all look in the eyes and, like, unhappy. I'm not trying to be mean. Remember all the Pfizer people that said, oh, I took the shot, and they all look like aliens that sucked their brains out or something?
0: Yeah.
1: I mean, they're like, I can't even do it. It's like...
0: You're funny, Alex. But, yeah, these people, like, what they're being told, I promise, is they're being told, hey, wear a mask because that way you won't get doxxed. They're like, whoever's running DSA is telling them, hey, wear these masks. It's the same thing they do at the protest, so that way they don't get... scrutinized, or they don't get people to come after them.
1: Exactly.
0: But they do the exact opposite thing. They literally dox anyone who is...
1: Everybody wants to know who they are, and it's easy to find out.
0: Yeah. That's why they wear the mask. Because they're afraid for people to know what they actually...

0: and then he doubles the prices. I mean, it's like, come on, guys.
1: Yeah, he talks about giving government-run grocery stores in his first year, and now it just announced in 2029 will be the first one. Like, everything they promise is not coming to fruition, and New York City rent just hit an all-time high. I thought they were going to I thought the freezing the rent would lower that, they said, but it didn't, obviously.
0: Look, people say communism's failed. It's incredibly successful for the tyrants that run it. They know it's nothing but a slave system.
1: Well, you know I went to Cuba.
0: Yes, that was incredible.
1: To show people what communism was actually like. And that video on its own, like, I could talk about that for a very long time.
0: Oh, I watched it. It was incredible.
1: Because we've heard so long that communism's not that bad. We've had left-wing propagandists go with the government of Cuba to show people what's actually happening in Cuba. They're talking about how nothing's wrong in Cuba. Meanwhile, they're charging their phone on a generator. And I go and show people what's actually happening in Cuba. I instantly get followed by Cuban spies. A two-star communist general comes to my hotel room when I'm trying to leave at 4 a.m. And there's no freedom of speech. People are suffering and dying. And I'm wondering, okay. And then people blame on the embargo the United States has had on Cuba. Well, if you've been underneath embargo for 60 years, I believe at this point, you think you'd be able to figure it out by then. But because of communism, they've had no way to innovate for these past, since 1950.
0: And all they have is like 57 Chevys. And I saw your videos. There's barely any cars at high noon driving around. There's no fuel.
1: There's no gas. I don't even know what's going on there now. Like, I can't even imagine what's going on there.
0: Well, that's communism for you. Well, I can't wait till see you Wednesday. Is it all day or is it the morning? Or
1: In the morning. It'll be in the morning. Should be interesting. We'll see how it goes. We'll see if any Democrats show up. Last time I testified, only two Democrats showed up to the hearing. And not a single one of them asked me a question.
0: Well, that's because they know they're going to look like idiots when they try to attack you.
1: Yeah, well, and it just, like, shows that they're complicit in this fraud. They know it's happening.
0: Complicit? They run it.
1: They operate on the fraud. If the Democrat Party did not have fraud, they would not be able to operate.
0: You're absolutely right. And speaking of that, one of the only Republicans that's heavily involved in it was Lindsey Graham as the bag man for USAID and State Department money to Al-Qaeda, ISIS, all those groups. I don't want to speak ill of the dead, but... Have you seen the reports about, you know, Lindsey Graham and all the bagman for the Islamist groups?
1: Yeah, I saw he died. I don't really know much about him, to be honest.
0: Well, you know he liked Disney World and the bubble wand.
1: I did see that one, yeah.
0: So before he died, at least he got to spend 3 days by himself following children around with a bubble wand. That's pretty normal.
1: Yeah, that was an interesting photo.
0: I'm sure my family at 52, I said, Mom, I'm going to Disney World by myself 3 days, and they saw him with a bubble wand walking around, they'd probably have some problems with me.
1: They'd probably put you in a center if that happened.
0: They'd probably want to see what's on my hard drives.
1: Yeah.
0: That's not a very...
1: It was very strange, too. I mean, he was just in Ukraine as well. Like, he was with Zelensky.
0: He was there the morning before he died. A Pentagon sources say it's a cover story, and he got blown up over there, but I don't know if that's true.
1: Really?
0: Yeah, that's what Larry Johnson's saying.
1: Interesting. I hope it was a heart attack, but I don't know. I haven't looked into it.
0: Well, I mean...
1: There's so many conspiracy theories right now.
0: We don't know what to believe because we've been lied to so much. So let's talk about your latest coon. As you're breaking stuff multiple times a week, tell us about the adult daycare scam and this guy that you confront who gets really upset at how much money you've discovered here.
1: Yeah, so in Flushing, Queens, you have these adult daycares for the Koreans and the Chinese, and they're ran by the Korean and Chinese mafia. If you ask any of these daycare owners who's actually the owner, very many of them didn't know who the owner was. But I did talk to one of the owners, and I go and confront him, and what he had was an adult daycare on the second level of this building.
0: And that's an elder care thing?
1: Yes, it's an adult. So, Alex, so they're basically these adult daycares. They operate from, like, I think, like 8 to 12 p.m., and they receive millions of dollars. This adult daycare specifically had received, in 2024, there's 7,800 patients. They billed the government $12.8 million, and I go and confront them about these numbers. I said, "Well, where are the patients at?" And they cannot justify any of the numbers. In fact, they just start yelling and screaming. But I knew that this was the fraudulent daycare because the daycare I had went to before said they're losing all their clients to this business because they're giving kickbacks to the clients, to the patients.
0: Just to have a few people as a cover.
1: Yes.
0: Because like we saw with the Somalis, they started, putting ads in the paper. We need kids to come act like they're in a school. Remember that?
1: Yes.
0: And then they would, shoot videos. Look, we've got kids in here.
1: Mm-hmm. And because all the fraudsters are on high alert right now across the United States. So I don't know if I would have came to this location pre-December if there would have been adults inside these adult daycares. But we're paying for them to play ping pong, do tai chi, dominoes, and other board games.
0: I kind of want to go to an adult daycare. I just people bring me food and I play ping pong all day.
1: Honestly, it's like a YMCA. It's like we're paying for play dates for the elderly.
0: Well, I mean, I've had some. My grandmother, she's dead now. My grandparents are dead, but she didn't want to go to a nursing home at first. So for 4 or 5 years, I paid for a lady to come, you know, in the morning a few hours a night. And I had some money, but it was still a lot of money. And that pisses me off that I'm paying to send a nurse over here, and these people are getting it all. Well, they're not even getting it free. It's a scam.
1: Yeah, they're actually making money to go there because they get a kickback. So that's how much money they're able to bill. So for each client, they billed, I think it was $1,600 for 7,000 people. So it came out to more than $12 million. And so each one of those clients, if they bring in a friend, then they get a referral pretty much on that friend that comes in, and each person gets a kickback. So say you bring in 10 friends and save $20, you're going to get $200.
0: And I saw your reports, a bunch of others that went out and not copy you, went out and found other things around the country. I even saw them admitting it, some of the parents. It's not a lot sometimes with the Somalis. It's like, oh, put your kid here. I'll give you $200 a week.
1: Yeah.
0: So it's literally just to have a few, but you're like, where's the 7,000 people? Oh, we got three. But it looks like there's nobody here.
1: Well, and these people, for instance, like the Somalians, they actually don't need that money to live. They don't need that much money to live because a lot of them are already on welfare, so they're receiving food stamps. Like 81% of them are already on welfare. They're receiving food stamps, their housing.
0: Yeah, people don't know that, like, most of these foreigners, particularly the Muslims, like, it's almost 90% in Europe never get a job. They just stand around in their nightgowns saying, Durka, Durka, we're the superior people, you will live under Sharia law, and they just sit around on welfare all day and get raped and stabbed, and, you know, in the afternoon.
1: Yeah, and that's why they're able to run these scams, because they actually don't need that much money. They need $100, $200 a week to operate, because they're already getting everything subsidized to them, whether it's a food stamp.
0: And then a lot of the Muslims, particularly, they run side hustles.
1: Yeah, you know better than I do.
0: Well, they say under Sharia law that anything they do to an infidel, they can have your daughter as a sex slave, they can sell you drugs, they can kill people because you're subhuman. That's how they had harems to kidnap Europeans. You know, sure, but oh, the Arabs had these things full of naked women. We have sex slaves.
1: Mm-hmm. Yeah, it's pretty crazy to think about. And actually, that's the reason why I figured out about what was happening in Minnesota after I went to the United Kingdom and had done a video on the rise of Islam. I started looking at that. I said, well, where's that happening here inside the United States? And everyone already knew about Dearborn, Michigan, and I kept hearing about Minneapolis. So I went to Minneapolis to make this video on the rise of Islam, and then people, when I got there, my fans were like, finally somebody's here to make a video on the fraud. And from that point on, from June till December, I was looking for all the information I could get on that fraud. And it's also, they kind of did a thing that made me mad when I went to Minnesota the first time, is a gang of Somalis inside of Cedar Riverside, they jumped me and my mom. I was with my mom, and she was filming the video. They jumped my mom, took the camera, and then they were about to punch me. And, I got very, like...
0: Remember when Sordor got run over by the car?
1: Yeah, just like the way they don't have any respect towards anyone, especially women. They don't respect them at all, especially in that part of Minneapolis. Like, there's no respect for the woman. And I'm like, that's obviously wrong.
0: Totally sick. And then the feminist leftists love that.
1: I do not understand how the left accepts that, because they actually are quite literally against everything that the left believes in.
0: Well, because they hate the West so much. So here's a clip of this. You got hours of this on your YouTube site and on X at Nick Shirley with two Y's. But here is clip 16. Nick Shirley uncovers an adult daycare, and there's none of the elderly there. There's just what guys that look like central casting of Asian gangsters kind of bowing up to you. Here it is.
2: Because then we were doing like some numbers, and it said you guys made like $12.9 million in 2024, and which is a lot of money, and then like $2.1 million for transportation companies. So like you guys billed $12.9 million, and then out of that $12 million, 10 was for adult daycare and 2 was for transportation. And so they're saying they're giving kickbacks.
3: No, we don't. Because of where? Who told you that?
2: Well, the other daycare, because they didn't want to give us kickbacks.
3: Yeah, because we don't offer kickbacks.
2: No kickbacks. Do you think it's true that a lot of these daycares are, like, committing fraud?
3: I heard some other daycares are doing fraud, but we don't do fraud thing.
2: Onto daycare? Where'd I come from?
3: Yes.
2: Oh, I come from around here.
3: Yes.
2: We're just concerned about where our tax dollars are going, so... And how come you

0: Well,
1: and why,
0: these are taxpayer dollars, so...
1: For what? So I don't have to tell you the...
0: We're sick of people defrauding our taxes.
1: How did that leave?
0: This guy received $12.9 million, and right here it says they had 7,899 patients.
2: We then left, and the same guy came downstairs.
3: And then it goes on from there. You've got to take back a rental and get on a flight, or you would stay, but you've promised to do like a commercial-free longer show. I'm going to go on your show. And I just can't wait, brother.
4: I'm excited, Alex. Yeah, you've been somebody I've watched for a long time, and that.

0: that they used to commit the fraud from when Biden was in office, because Biden opened up the floodgates. You have to remember that. He made it harder for people to even look into the fraud. And so, like, that number, those numbers were 2024. Imagine what they did in 2025. And now they're kind of getting hushed down.
1: We've got an Ed Martin thing where you get into Biden and how scared Fauci was. But I'm going to hit that after you leave. And a bunch of other news coming up when I go back to the other studio. But I was sitting there talking to you in the break about you need to expand. I know you got a little security now. You need to get more editors. You need to get an operation like we have. He said, well, we don't have the money. And I'm like, well, how do you make money? Let me guess, T-shirts. Well, you got to plug them. So I asked you, so he's not even going to do it himself here, Anti-Fraud Club. What's the URL?
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1: 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And it's all the cool stuff I see you wearing. It's available there.
0: Yeah, all the Leering hoodies. There's other stuff there.
1: America
0: 250 stuff.
1: And it's folks, right, if you don't bet on people that kick ass and expose and save you hundreds of billions of dollars, then you're not betting on yourself. I mean, if you want a free country, support the AlexJonesStore.com, support that URL as well. Because, see, even I follow you a lot. Didn't even really pay attention to that. Yeah, where do I? Obviously, I'm going to order one of these hoodies.

0: this time.
1: I get it.
0: I do need to expand.
1: Lean and mean.
0: Yes,
1: lean fighting and machine. Mean.
0: Exactly.
1: Well, obviously the team, you're the director, not that many more people, but let me guess, what do you got, like 3 full-time people?
0: Yeah.
1: Yeah, you need 6 or 7 full-time. I mean, we don't have that many. We do a lot of live shows. We've got like

0: Alex, you work extremely hard. I was just here for the last hour and a half, but everyone's talking about. I was wondering how does Alex do all this, and you're nonstop.
1: Whenever I get on X,
0: you're on there. I'm like, how is this guy doing it? It's amazing.
1: Well, we got to do it. These people are trying to kill us.
0: It is true.
1: People are like, you should give up. The CIA is coming after you. I'm like, I'm gonna fight harder. You know?
0: Exactly. You have to. You literally have to.
1: Well, Nick, we love you at Nick Shirley with two Y's. And again, what's the URL one more time?
0: Antifraudclub.com.
1: There it is. 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And you got so many great things there. And then you're funding the Second Amendment Revolution worldwide, folks. You are right beside Nick when you do that. We'll be back. I got masses of news straight ahead. Nick, we love you.
0: Alex, you're the man.
1: My fellow patriots, the first thing the globalists and the leftists do when they want to silence you is go after your merchant accounts. Go after your business payment systems. It's that simple. They try to cut off your ability to even receive money or make payments. It's globalist siege. It's globalist economic warfare. It's a globalist blockade, an embargo, sanctions against American populist patriots. For everyone that's been watching and listening to me for years, you've seen the attacks. You've seen the deplatforming. You've seen the court battles, the news articles, the demonization, the bogus default judgments. We even have FBI and CIA operatives on hidden camera talking about how their entire goal was to take me out at the knees by knocking out my ability to accept payments. And that model they used on me, they admit, is for all of you.
2: Alex Jones.
3: Yeah, so we were after him.
2: So with Alex Jones, and the goal with him was what, just to bankrupt him?
3: Pretty much.
1: Well, because of First United Payments and your support, they failed. And they failed because I had a processor with a backbone who loves America and believes in the free market. One who stands up for American justice and who didn't back down when they received threatening messages and pressure from other major institutions. If you are a conservative business owner, Google is watching you. Meta, Facebook is watching you. Amazon, all of the major big tech is watching you. If you think for one second that they are not orchestrating and coordinating their efforts behind the scenes to take you offline and out of business and render you harmless to the system and the machine, you are wrong. The question is not if, it's when Stripe, Shopify, PayPal, Square, they're all part of the same big tech machine. 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Because once there's only one central system, they can bring in the universal credit score. 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The head of BlackRock, Larry Fink, was very clear. Once they have the system in place and they're close, they are going to shut down everybody that isn't part of their system, even people that aren't political. 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That's 877-899-1313. The tyrants are counting on us not to innovate. They're counting on us not to migrate to institutions and organizations that are pro-human just like us. This isn't some new company. I've been using them for almost a decade. They're already taking care of most of the patriots. Whether you're a florist, have a gas station, or you're a farmer, or you've got a little five-and-dime shop or a factory, whatever it is, online merchants, this is the place for you. These guys are patriots, and they're in our corner. They're Americans just like us, and they hate the New World Order with a passion. They believe in the free market, and they understand this is 1776 2.0.

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0: 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The fight continues. If you are receiving this transmission, you are the resistance.
1: 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We've only just begun to fight.
2: If you are receiving this transmission, you are the resistance.
3: You're the United States pardon attorney.
4: Yes, sir.
3: Just before Biden left office, literally a few hours before, he started signing a lot of pardons.
4: Correct. Well, one of those, sort of. The auto pen started signing a lot of pardons. Go ahead. Yeah.
3: And one of those people was Anthony Fauci.
4: Yes.
3: What's the truth about?
4: Well, look, I mean, one
3: Anthony
4: thing,
3: Fauci's pardon.
4: Well, one thing you started out, let me just explain to folks.

0: with regard to the end of a term, Biden was in a rush down the stretch, or his staff was, and they were pardoning all kinds of people. They did all kinds of commutations at the last minute, all with the auto pen. The only signature on pardons that you see with a wet pen is Hunter Biden, which was signed at Thanksgiving. All the rest are auto pen, which is begs another question. But most importantly, you can see, and these are email exchanges where Fauci, Dr. Fauci's lawyer is saying, will there be pardons for Fauci? And then in the morning of January 20th, and just in time for the change of the presidency, Fauci got his pardon. And you have to accept, under American law, the one thing the Supreme Court has said is you have to accept the pardon. So Fauci immediately had his lawyer say, I accept the pardon, and sent that in. So they were very aware that they needed that, and they wanted it.
1: It's happening. My daughter, Charlotte, my oldest daughter, is going to marry Nick Shirley.
2: Is obedience to God. It's Alex Jones.
1: He'd be a good son-in-law. I can tell they were hitting it off in there. Uh-oh. Bunch of little baby Shirley's running around here. Kind of joking, but I'm kind of not. I actually had Deuce start shooting video while we were talking about it, and Charlotte got mad and grabbed the phone. I'm going to see if she lets us air it. You know what? I'm not bragging. The famous Alex Jones, I'm not bragging. I just feel really good that about 80% of the activists we have on say that I partially woke them up or entirely woke them up and inspired them to fight tyranny, because time's running out here, folks. And Nick Shirley, what a great guy, so amazing, done so much, just continues to knock it out of the park. And then he gets all the same criticisms I get. You could do this better. You should go do this. You should go do that. Oh, what's Nick Shirley doing in Cuba? He's with the CIA to overthrow it. And the guy, I used to follow his stuff in high school when he was exposing leftists at the high school and the lockdowns. It's like, you know, these are true grassroots people, and you could go out and do what Nick Shirley's done. He does most of it with his mother because he can trust her and she watches his back. He has three full-time people, his mom and his security guy. And he needs more than one security guy. And I'm like, hey, how do you make money? Oh, we sell shirts, but why don't you plug that? And speak of that, let me do that right now, and then I'm going to get into all the news. And I'm going to open the phones up on first-time callers, long-time callers, agree, disagree. But if people call in about, I'm just going to tell you, this keeps happening. If you call in about, sovereign citizen stuff, and I'm not calling you a sovereign citizen. I know that's the term the cops use and the feds, but that's what the general public knows what that term means. I'm not going to have a 10-minute debate with you about how I'm not doing things properly with the sovereign citizens. I interviewed all the real guys, and they're talking about Red Beckman and all the rest of them, and I do intend to get back to basics more and more on the show. I'm still going to cover breaking news and things, but I'm going to do whole things on the Federal Reserve and Bohemian Grove and Skull and Bones and how the legal system works and admiralty law and the different types of courts, and people are getting real education in Article III courts right now. That is all super important. But also, I'm trying to stop the Israelis taking over the Pentagon and our intelligence agencies in the current Defense Authorization Act. I'm trying to stop this war that we knew would be a total disaster, with the Strait of Hormuz shut, destroying the world economy. Time's running out. I'm trying to get good people elected. I'm trying to keep the border secure. I'm trying to keep pressure on Trump to do the right thing. I'm trying to have all these guests on to boost what they're doing. And I've noticed when I say total open phones now, I'll get like out of 10 calls, two wanting to debate me about the stuff. So let's just say this. Not my field house, not my roundhouse, not my building, not my thing, because I know too much about it. And I know that 90% of it, is people going off half-cocked and getting themselves in trouble. A lot of what the sovereign citizen type groups say is true. And they all want to argue. I'll always ask them, well, if you don't say sovereign citizen, what do you call yourself? Well, I really don't have a name for it. We're having debates about that. Okay, great. Go have your, thing at the cafeteria or at the library every Wednesday night. And, 10 of you show up and you all argue with each other. I've been around the block, baby. I've been fighting for 35 years in politics and on the street. I've been on air 32 years. I've been to more sovereign citizen meetings than most of you have. I know all about it. I can finish your sentences for you. So I'm just, that little jag out is that I'm not discussing that on my show, except when I intend, I'm looking for some guests, and I even ask people, who do you think? Well, this guy isn't exactly right. He doesn't have it all right. And I'm just like, I give up. I'm like, okay, who do I have on? You? Who are you? It's like, send us show tips. There's a show tips at alexjoneslive.com. T tell me who you want me on, and I'll start every month doing 2 or 3 hours on it. It's important. We need to expose it. More importantly, I want to expose how the system's a fraud, how the government's running over your rights, and how you need to learn your rights pro se. But that is still a pretty big deal. Oh, look at this. Look at this photo right here. This is great. There's Charlotte with Nick Shirley. I look like some kind of chipmunk or something. Oh, my goodness. It's weird getting old. I don't mind getting old, but God, I look ridiculous. I look like Ming the Merciless meets Lex Luthor. Combine that together and you get what I am. So just having some fun there. But any subject you want to discuss, any topic you want to raise, if you want to call in about that, you can too. I'm just not going to debate you and get into the weird arguments. You just instantly want to argue like we're lawyers. I'm not doing it. Not doing it with you. So the number to join us, we'll put it on screen for everybody. And we will take your calls, 512-266-0642, 512-266-0642, 512-266-0642. And we will take your calls on Lindsey Graham and the wars and Russia and the situation with Iran and the Straits been closed, basically, and it's closed again indefinitely, and Trump's talking about ground invasion and total bombardments, and we predicted all of this, so how do we get out of this? And what do you make of the work Nick Shirley's doing? What do you make of all of the different craziness that's happening? We've only got 20-something days left, 24 days left to get the SAVE Act passed.

Now, you notice I had Nick Shirley on, very happy about the fraud investigations, very happy. That area, Trump is doing way better than Democrats. And so I just call balls and strikes. But I know this, at the end of the day, we should vote for good candidates, and people should get out there and support the candidates that they think are pro-America. And I don't see any Democrats that are good. Are there a bunch of neocon Republicans and stuff? Yeah, there's still some of those. We need to make sure whoever, you know, gets in there to go against Graham, like the guest I had earlier that came in second place, Lynch, get in there. And that's what I'm doing, trying to win, trying to move the ball down the field where we can. 512-266-0642. Now, you heard me plugging for Nick Shirley because he wouldn't do it for himself. He at least needs more than one security guy when he's out there on the street and they're trying to kill him. Big fish eat little fish. I want to hire more hosts. I want to hire more reporters. I want to get bigger than InfoWars ever was at its peak of crew and effectiveness and what we were doing 7-8 years ago. 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

0: 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It all works. 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Now, I always just had the philosophy to want to have the best and a good deal. But as I got older, I went, God, that was a great sales strategy. 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Again, if you have a restaurant, great service, great ambiance, affordable prices, reasonable, great service, delicious. I want you to come twice a week for the rest of your life. I don't want to sell you one thing. You get food poisoning from it. I want to sell you over and over and over again. And what's that mean? It's like you meet the woman of your dreams. She's gorgeous. She's smart. She's amazing. You want to marry her. You don't want a one-night stand with her. You want her forever. So you can be guaranteed we have a 90%+ reorder rate of these supplements because they work. And those of you out there that haven't gotten them, you are really missing out, ladies and gentlemen. Our information is the most accurate. Our products are the best. I want to be the guy that's the good guy because it makes me sleep good at night, and I like it. And also understand evil. These idiots think evil's smart. They think it's cool. It'll get you ahead up front, but destroy you in the end. No. I like being the good guy, and not some little limp-wristed good guy. The fire-breathing, gut-stomping, crocodile-snapping good guy that wants to bang his head up against the tyrant's heads. That's me. I don't like scum. I don't like scammers. I don't like fraud. I don't like people that screw people over. I don't like bullies. What I like is we the people, and I believe in you, and I've bet on you, and all I'm saying is bet on me to never back down, to never give in, to never waver. You know, I'm going to tell you this story, and then I'm going to get back on the news and go to your calls, because I was talking to Sean Johnson while we were lifting weights today, and I was just reminiscing all these people that we see sell out to the Israel lobby that spent $1.3 billion on U.S. talk show hosts and influencers the last year. That's the admitted money they funded in the Knesset for that. Totally illegal. Shouldn't be, it's a foreign government doing that. And I know who's getting the money. You can tell it's the talking points. And I was so sad about some people that used to be good doing it. But I said, you know, I got offered money from this group, that group. You know, a lot of those were off-record meetings, and it's not illegal what they're doing. So if it's a confidence, you know, meeting in confidence, I don't say who. And they don't even do that anymore. And a lot of times they'd say the meeting was about one thing and really be about another. And if I was aligned with any organization or group completely, I had all my freedom to do what I wanted, I would take money from a foundation or some billionaire, but that hadn't happened yet because there's always strings attached. But the frustration is this, and this is something we ought to open the phones up about sometime just on this subject, is what is the lesser of two evils? Is it bad to do that? I never endorsed really any of these candidates other than like Ron Paul and a few others because the Republicans weren't ever as bad as the Democrats. They were so close. And in some ways worse, you just couldn't do it. I was just exposing corruption, trying to have a big tent. But overall, people thought of me more as a conservative because I'm pro-life, pro-Second Amendment, pro-national sovereignty. You know, don't like the welfare state. But at the same time, I was anti-war and things like that. But the Democrats really love it. And I was talking about with this person, well, it was Sean, and we were talking about some of the Trump people that he was talking to that were talking to him, some of the Trump family. And without getting into the whole story, it was just basically, man, overall, Trump's done so much good. We bet on him. We feel loyal to him. We want him to do better. And even some of the family, you know, was anti-war and kind of got told to shut up. And so was, you know, Tulsi Gabbard, the chairman of the Joint Chiefs, and so many others. They got sidelined, even though they've been proven right. But I was like, I didn't take the $50 million right before I got sued by the deep state 8 years ago. Trump had been in office about a year. And they told me, you're about to get sued and attacked by all these groups. Why don't you come work for us and it'll be okay. You get $50 million a year and you can work for us. You'll basically, they didn't say this, but I was like, that's Darth Vader. Like, I'm the former, you know, I'm like the Jedi, best, you know, the best young Jedi or whatever, fighting tyranny. And then I joined the Emperor. And my job was to run a fact-checking site before they'd announced all this. And that I was reformed and I had this big team and I would say what was real and wasn't real because I used to be one of them. And I said to them, I said, I'm not doing that. They said, well, you've made a big mistake. The only time that ever happened where it was on record, because the head of the Kissinger Group was a guest on the phone during the breaks, he was trying to recruit me, and he didn't say this was off record. And John Harmon, who's also, he's the affiliate relations guy, but he also runs the phone system because he's good at that, and sometimes he produces. He's in there right now. He told the story on air 5 or 6 times. And they were to give me the spiel about, look, you'll be able to influence us some. It's a super class. There are 3,000 controllers of the world, and we have boards above us. You can move up the boards with that. This is a Trilateral Commission, basically, a feeder group, Henry Kissinger. And they said, you'll be able to influence the table. You won't get all of what you want, but by working with us, you'll get some of what you want. You'll go nowhere on your crusade. And I'm like, oh, funny, I've heard that before. You want to be a star with us or go on your crusade that's a dead end? And I said, well, I'm not doing it. Thank you very much. And my point is, that's how real this is. So here was the point I was making to Sean Johnson this morning, is that I don't think back and think, man, I should have sold out. Instead, because I love being real and knowing my integrity and really being able to change things and not being watered down, because you start selling out by increment and pretty soon you've sold out to everything. It always starts small and then it's total in the end. That's how evil works. But in a way, I kind of get on Trump more than I even should and spend more time on him than the Democrats, where we should spend time on him, but he's a lame duck. He'll be gone. We should get what we can good out of him, oppose what's bad, but not just obsess and attack because it's personal. But I realize I spend more time bashing Trump than I do Democrats, but that's been changing because we need to beat these people. I'm just telling you what's on my mind and my heart. Only way I can explain it is just what I'm feeling. It's just so, you know, it's complex. It's a lot there. Is that I do that because here I didn't take money from the globalists, the Democrats, and, you know, all of them. The richest guy in the world at the time wasn't Elon. And that was one of many offers. Roger Ailes and Fox before that, the fake, you know, Republican type deal where they would control what I said, and I'd be the next Rush Limbaugh and the nightly Fox show and whole nine yards and book deals and all that, you know, tens of millions a year. And of course, they were trying to hire me before I was bringing in tens of millions a year, but they knew the potential. And so, and Roger Ailes did my Q scores, which is likability and watchability, and then looked at the ratings numbers on little stations beating big stations. He's like, oh my God, this is going to be incredible. And Limbaugh had a heart problem, was in Hawaii, and was the first time they said, look, he may not be coming back. We need you. And then when I didn't take the job, it was like a New York Post. Jones asked for a job at Fox, but they don't want him. He wants showbiz. They don't want him. It's just, you know, just the way they act. Hilarious. And of course, now you can see the trajectory of what we've done. They were smart. You know, they were really trying to recruit me. But what hit me is I didn't sell out for $50 million a year to serve them. And then I'm getting nothing but lawsuits and attacks supporting Trump. And then he's the lesser of two evils. But at the end of the day, you just become evil doing that. So that's why I spend so much time on Trump, because deep down, I don't want to incrementally even sell out through loyalty to him or through he's a lesser of two evils. But at the same time, it's almost another form of selling out if I'm holier than thou and spend two-thirds of my time bashing Trump, like so many people do, they're just pissed off at him, instead of spending at least half my time on the Democrats. So just to describe how my inner dialogue goes on, that's where I'm at. And I think that's something we ought to open the phones about where are you on Trump? How do you balance that out? Because I pray about it. I think about it. I call it meditate. I sit there in a room for like an hour, at least once a week, going, what's the right moral thing to do? How am I the most effective? Because, God, these Democrats are so bad. And if I go guns a-blazing, people really listen to me. And yeah, maybe Nick Fuentes is right. You know, if the Republicans lose the House and Senate, which they're going to do anyways, they tend to have a better shot of winning the presidential election in 2028. And, you know, J.D. Vance isn't perfect, but he's a lot better than Rubio. But then people go, oh, he's establishment, because that's the story they've put out. And, I, you know, that's the stuff I think about. And then I say I'm not lesser two evils, but then you also got to work with what God gave you. Or do you just say screw it all and then you go buy 40 acres somewhere and, you know, bunch of guns and wait for Armageddon? I mean, I know that's not a winning strategy. I know a lot of people have done that, including members of my family. Then they said, you know, thank God you're out there doing this. This is great. I prayed about this and prayed about this. I didn't know what to do. But, you know, I did what I did and exposed what I exposed, and I'm done with this. Just because they saw how corrupt the system was and how unawake the public was, and they didn't believe there would be change. But then, last time I saw my uncle before he went into a coma, and then I couldn't handle standing around the hospital, and he died like 2 weeks later in a coma, he like grabbed me and he said, I prayed every day because I knew about all this, you know, but I just didn't have a system to be able to break out and do this. You know, I had meetings and, you know, did shortwave shows and stuff. But he said, but I prayed to God. I'm telling you, what was in me jumped in you when you were about 13. And that was the answer to prayer. And then he passed out about an hour later, never talked to him again. So, I mean, this is heavy stuff, ladies and gentlemen. And boy, did he know. He was smart. Oh, man, he'd had a real show. And so was his dad, my grandfather. Whew, they called him eccentric, yeah. He knew all the stuff I knew 50 years ago. And he would sit around the kitchen table and tell you about everything you could imagine. And all he did was read quantum mechanics and engineering stuff and been a prospector and everything else. But my point is that this is a big deal. But remember, we can't know it all. We can't do it all. We've got to ask God to lead, God, and direct us at the end of the day. And just say, God, tell me what to do. Touch my spirit, and I'm going to do what you tell me to do. And that's what God said. God just said, call balls and strikes. Literally, just cover what's happening and let them figure it out. And don't sit there like you got to be the judge and moralize and agonize about all this. You just put one foot in front of the other. You just tell the truth of the best information you've got, and I will help give you the discernment. Listen to me and slow down some and be a faithful and true servant, true and faithful servant. And so that's what I'm doing. So people can project this onto what I do or that onto what I do. Or when I say something good about Trump, oh, you got Israeli money. Or when I bash Trump, I got Qatari money. No. When it's good, I cover it and say it's good. When it's bad, I cover it and say it's bad. That's so simple. It's all out in the open. That's what we do. But I can't do it without you. So thanks for your word of mouth, your prayer, and your financial support while getting incredible products at the same time at thealexjonesstore.com. I salute you, I love you, and I appreciate you. We're coming back in 2 minutes with your phone calls, a ton of news, and more.
1: 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Today's presentation will be about methylene blue and you.
2: Dr. Bigley, what does methylene blue do?
1: Great question, Billy. It has to do with your mitochondria, the powerhouse of your cells. Let's bring out the mitochondria now!
3: Right.
1: As I was saying, methylene blue supercharges your mitochondria, which does wonders for your mental clarity, stamina, and overall pep. Just look at him go!
2: Gee, Dr. Bigley, he must have drank a lot of methylene blue. He was bouncing off the walls.
1: Right you are, Billy. He sure drank a lot. Let's continue, shall we?
3: Billy, did you know that methylene

I preach expositionally, that is, I take a passage from the Bible and I break it down and take it point by point and verse by verse. In fact, I have just finished a series of 18 messages on Romans 8, 28 through 39. So that will tell you how long I normally stay on a passage. I started a series 2 weeks ago, basically entitled, Where We Are and How We Got Here. And I have been dealing more with our history and principles from the Word of God. And let's read Psalm 11, then I'm going to give a brief introduction and pick up from there, because this is the third message. Look in Psalm 11 and verse 3. Psalm 11, verse 3. This has been our foundational verse, and I think you can see why. Scripture says, if the foundations be destroyed, what can the righteous do? Now, anyone who's ever built a house or had any building experience knows the absolute importance of a foundation. Because once that foundation goes, then the house that is erected on top of it is divided and rent and sunder as well. So our Lord asked, if the foundations be destroyed, what can the righteous do? I tried to show you how the foundations in our country have been rent in twain. I first showed you, number one, the abolitionist revolution. And I was going back to the 1860, because that is basically when our country began to deteriorate. Actually, it began before, but that was the culmination of it. It really began in the 1830s and the 1840s. Because the abolitionists were those individuals who were calling for the immediate abolition or the freedom of the slaves in this country. Now, you've got to remember that, first of all, it was the Northerners who sold the slaves to the Southerners. Secondly, you've got to remember the people who were crying were Unitarians. They did not believe the Bible. They did not believe in Jesus Christ. They did not believe in inspiration of the Scripture. They did not believe in supernaturalism at all. And so I showed historically where they hated not only the South, but they hated the slave and slavery, and they hated the Constitution as well. In fact, William Lloyd Garrison said the Constitution was an agreement with death and a covenant with hell. And of course, they did not feel themselves morally bound to uphold their agreement that they had made with the other states. And of course, they nullified the Constitution with what were known as the fugitive slave laws, because they refused to keep their end of the compact. I showed how that these very abolitionists despised the black people and called them all kinds of names. In fact, Abraham Lincoln himself said if he could restore this country without freeing any slave, he would do it. If he could restore it by freeing all slaves, he would do it. He could care less about the blacks one way or the other. And then last week, I dealt with the theological revolution. And I showed where the broken churches in this country preceded our broken nation. I showed you how the Presbyterians divided in 1837, the Methodists in 1844, and the Baptists in 1845. And I gave you numerous quotes where very clearly that everyone foresaw, not only the political leaders, but the religious leaders as well, that the division in the church foreshadowed the division in the country. And basically is this: when people will not sit down and resolve their problems scripturally and biblically, there is not going to be a resolution. That's all there is to it. And when you have one group denying the veracity of the Word of God and the inspiration of the Word of God, and another group upholding the Word of God and saying we want to be biblical about it, there can be no reconciliation. The only thing there's going to be is division. For as Amos 3:3 says, can two walk together except they be agreed? So the broken churches then foreshadowed the broken nation. Now, remember, I dealt last week with the theological shift. Let me make this statement again, because this is highly important. In fact, there are two statements. I told you, first of all, that ideas have consequences. And then secondly, I told you that all cultural changes, all cultural shifts, are the consequence of theological shifts. You cannot have a change in culture without having a change in theology.
And the reason our culture keeps changing in America is because our theology keeps changing. That's why we keep condoning sodomy. That's why we keep condoning abortion. That's why we keep condoning socialism. Because the theology keeps shifting from the Word of God to a humanistic theology, or a humanistic view, I should say. So very clearly then, you cannot have a cultural shift without having a theological shift. Now, I emphasized last week the theological shift. Now, let me make an introductory statement today. As important as the theological shift was and is, there were other issues involved. Let me make a clarification. That does not mean that these other issues do not have theological overtones. They most certainly do. Because one's worldview affects everything that he does, everything that he believes, everything that he says. Your worldview is determined by your theology. What you believe about God and what you believe about the Word of God. And thus your worldview then is going to affect your view of economics. It's going to affect your view of differences, of subjects. It's going to affect everything. So when I'm isolating today two or three issues, but please do not say, well, he dealt with theological issues last week, and this week he's going to deal with political and economical and sectional differences, and therefore there are no theological overtones. No, there are theological overtones. For instance, the Bible says in Proverbs 22 and verse 7 that the borrower is servant or slave to the lender. What does that mean? That means a man who believes the Bible is going to do everything he can to stay out of debt because he wants to be free. And the man who does not believe the Bible is going to continue to follow and to fall in debt because he has a slave mentality, and he is a slave basically. So your worldview, your theology, affects every area of life. So it is impossible then to escape theology. Everything that we say, do, and think is affected by our theology. Now today I want to deal with three other issues that brought about the division, or what you and I would call the war of Northern aggression, or if you would like to say, the second war for Southern independence, or if you really want to call it for what it was, you could call it Lincoln's war against all Christian nations, or all Christian states. That is also an excellent title as well. Now, God asks, if the foundations be destroyed, what can the righteous do? Let me begin today. I want to share with you three things. First of all, I want to show you the political issues. Secondly, the economic issues. And then thirdly, I'm going to conclude it with sectional differences. Now, although I have given you these three ideas that I want to develop, you're going to have to understand that there is going to be an overlapping of these ideas. For instance, the economic issue at the same time is going to be a political issue. And the sectional issue, very clearly, is going to have economic and political overtones as well. So there's going to be an overlapping, but I'm trying to separate them and give them to you one at a time just so you can see the importance of them, and let me allow me to place the emphasis on each point. Now, there have been a great many Southerners. In fact, I met one this week. I was so flabbergasted and so frustrated. But there have been a great many Southern Christians that have swallowed the Yankee myth, the Northern myth, that the South was and always has been backward, slothful, poor, and powerless. Now, anyone who believes that is believing trash and just simply has never studied history. The truth of the matter is, one of the main reasons for the War of Northern Aggression was to break the power and the influence of the South. Let me make this statement, and I've already proved it in my first message, but I will prove it also in subsequent messages. But the North was not interested in slaves or in slavery as much as they were interested in the destruction of the South. You see, the industrialists in the North, also known as the War Party, knew that Lincoln's election
would end Southern political freedom and Southern economic independence and literally be the beginning of Southern subordination to the Northern industrial interest. And you could say it like this: Lincoln was nothing more than their front man. And when Lincoln's time was over, he was gotten rid of just as easily and as quickly as JFK was gotten rid of and some of the others. Now, let me tell you something. You know, everybody focuses on the fact that Lincoln was assassinated. You know, they never focus on the fact that there were two other men who were supposed to have been assassinated at the same time. One of them was William Seward, who was the Secretary of State, and he was merely just cut, just wounded. His attacker never got to kill him. And the third one, the assassin, got drunk and just simply wandered around in the street and never got to his target at all. So here were three leading men who were supposed to be assassinated at the same time. They were Northern men. They were men in Lincoln's cabinet, Lincoln and two other cabinet officers. Now, the point is this: who would profit by having three Northerners assassinated? Well, certainly not the South. Certainly not the South, not anyone in the South. So Lincoln was merely a front man, and when Lincoln was assassinated, they were just simply getting rid of him. Now, John S. Tilley has written a great little book. The name of it is Facts the Historians Leave Out. And in his introductory page, he says there were five great movements that ushered in the birth of this nation. He said, first of all, there was the First Continental Congress that sent to the English king, that would be George III, our Declaration of Rights. The president of that Congress was Peyton Randolph, a Southerner. The agitation for armed resistance against a tyrannical George III, one of the main leaders was Patrick Henry, another Southerner. Thirdly, he pointed out that the Declaration of Independence was written primarily by Thomas Jefferson, another Southerner. The Revolution was fought and led by George Washington, who himself was a Southerner. The adoption of the Constitution. In fact, the father of the Constitution is James Madison, who was another Southerner. In fact, if you were to stop and just do a little thinking about history, even the westward expansion, even some of the northern states were all done and accomplished by Southerners. Do you realize it was Virginia who created basically the Northwest Territory? It was Virginia who gave the territory that Ohio, Indiana, and three or four other states were carved out of to the Union. Do you realize it was Thomas Jefferson and James Monroe who were responsible for the Louisiana Purchase? And may I point out that all the New England states, all the northern states, were against that purchase. But it was Thomas Jefferson and James Monroe who were responsible for the Louisiana Purchase. It was Lewis and Clark, Meriwether Lewis and William Clark, who explored it. It was James K. Polk, another Southerner, who was responsible for the acquisition of Texas, New Mexico, Arizona, and California. And we'll forgive him for that, all right? It was also Winfield Scott and Zachary Taylor, two more Southerners, who led the forces against Santa Anna and won the war with Mexico. It was Stephen Austin then and Sam Houston who settled Texas and who founded it. It was John Marshall, one of the first Supreme Court justices, who also was a Southerner. May I remind you of a little known fact? Do you realize out of the first nine presidents, six of them were Southerners? Only three were from the North: John Adams, John Quincy Adams, and Martin Van Buren. During the next eight presidential elections, and by this time there had been a tremendous shift in the population because a lot of the immigrants were going into the northern states. But in the next eight presidential elections, four of them went to the Southerners and four went to the Northerners. Out of all of the presidential elections up until 1860, every Northern president
only served one term. Every Southerner, with the exception of John Tyler, who took the place of William Henry Harrison, he died in office, with the exception of John Tyler, James K. Polk, and Zachary Taylor, who died in office, with those three exceptions, every other Southerner served two terms, which was the constitutional limit. Now, get ready for this. After the War of Northern Aggression, when the war was over in 1865, it would be another 100 years before a Southerner was elected President of the United States. And we're ashamed of him. Because LBJ was from Texas, but he was nothing more than a reconstructed Northerner who towed the line and sought to destroy the nation just about like everyone has ever since then. Now, I want you to think about this for a moment. From 1776 to 1860, the South basically dominated our nation. And then all of a sudden, for the next 100 years, for the next 25 elections, there was not a Southerner elected. And you're trying to tell me the war was over slavery? The war was over an effort to break the back of the South, and that's exactly what happened. Let me tell you something else. You study your history. From 1860 to 1901, every Northern president was a military officer. All of them were generals except William McKinley, who had been a major. So from 1860 to 1901, every president was a military officer. Now, the truth of the matter is this, and I'm going to prove it to you. The North basically hated the South. They despised the Southern dominance, and they resented the fact, now listen, they resented the fact that the South would not allow them to have their high tariffs. Now, we're going to get into the economic issues in just a moment. But there were two political schools of thought. There were those individuals who wanted a central government, which is what we have today. And there were those who were interested in states' rights. It may surprise you that many of the Northerners originally wanted a king. They wanted a monarchy. In fact, some even tried to get George Washington to assume a monarchical form of government, which he refused. And so those who did not necessarily want a king, they wanted a centralized, strong government. And here the southern states were saying, no, what we want is states' rights. What we want is independent. We want each state to be sovereign and independent. Now, let me just begin to show you how the hatred of the North for the South was manifested. You remember I told you in the first message that there was a secret six. In fact, there are two books written entitled The Secret Six. And here were six Unitarians, six men who conspired together to foment, to start the war in order that they might assume power and control in Congress. I listed those names for you. One of them was the man by the name of Franklin Sanborn. Now, Franklin Sanborn did not necessarily agree with all the details of John Brown's raid. You see, John Brown was paid by the Secret Six to foment this war and to start a slave insurrection so that they might literally seize control of Congress. And by the way, that is exactly what happened. That is why Reconstruction followed the end of the war. Because these men literally seized the power of government in Washington, D.C. While Franklin Sanborn did not necessarily like all of the details of John Brown's plan, he was attracted, and I'm using his words, to the image of an unrepentant South in flames. So he literally wanted to see the South burn down. The Northern powers declared that they would turn Mississippi and by inference all the southern states, but they would turn Mississippi into a frog pond. And they viewed the war as an opportunity to punish the South, and they said,
that when they won, they would treat the South as a conquered province, and they would make the South eat the foul fruit of their rebellion. I'm going to show you how that all came to pass when the war was over. Now I want you to listen to what Thaddeus Stevens said. Thaddeus Stevens was a Unitarian. He was a radical Republican. I want to say one thing until after I give his quote to you. Here is what Thaddeus Stevens said. Quote, "Hang the leaders, crush the South, arm the Negroes, confiscate the land. Our generals have a sword in one hand and shackles in the other. The South must be punished. Under the rules of war, its land confiscated. These offending states were out of the Union in the role of a belligerent nation are to be dealt with by the laws of war and conquest." Now listen to what he said. Hang the leaders, crush the South, arm the Negroes, confiscate their land. The South must be punished. Thaddeus Stevens was a congressman. Congressman Joshua Giddings said that he said this publicly, that he looked forward to the time, quote, "when the torch of the incendiary shall light up the towns and cities of the South and blot out every vestige of slavery." William Lloyd Garrison, who was an abolitionist leader who published The Liberator, called for a shooting of all the slaveholders and asked publicly, "who will go for the arming of the slave population?" What they wanted was the slaves to rise up and literally to murder all of those who were working them, who owned them. Now, it was Secretary of State William Seward who himself gave a speech on the irrepressible conflict. In other words, a war is coming and we can't stop it. Now, I want to give you some quotes just to show you how desperate the situation was. There was a book published by Hinton Helper. That was his name, Hinton Helper. It is a devastating piece of trash. But it just shows you the attitude toward the South. This book called for the murder of Southerners. And what is so revealing is that this book was promoted by Congress, by the Northerners in Congress. In fact, what many people do not know, there was almost a war began in Congress over this. I wish I'd brought Captain S.A. Ashe's book with me, Southern View of the Northern Invasion. But Captain Ashe pointed out the fact that when John Sherman from Ohio was supposed to be elected Speaker of the House, all the Southern delegates said, "No, we're not going to help. We're not going to have him," because he was helping distribute Hinton Helper's book against the South. And Captain Ashe and several other people gives this quote, how that in Congress, every congressman was armed with at least one revolver and possibly two, and every one of them had a Bowie knife. So it almost came to a knock down, drag down, shoot 'em up, shoot out on the halls of Congress over John Sherman being elected Speaker of the House. Well, he was not elected, but the Northerners were trying to promote him. Now, let me give you some quotes out of Helper's book. I want you to listen to this. I want you to tell me if this is reconciliatory, if this is trying to get along. Addressing the slaveholders, and by the way, I told you I'm going to preach on the biblical doctrine of slavery. I'll also show you the wickedness and the evil that attends slavery. But slavery in itself is not evil. There is a biblical model of slavery. And even when you get to the New Testament, when there were pagan slavery, the Bible even speaks concerning that. But here is how Helper addresses those who own slaves. He says, quote, "But sirs, knights of the bludgeon, cavaliers of the bowie knife and pistols, and lords of the lash." He says to use the word gentleman toward the Southerners, an appellation which we would no sooner think of applying to a pro-slavery slaveholder or any other pro-slavery man than we would think of applying it to a border ruffian, a thief, or a murderer. "We contend," he says,

one or two, but he addresses the non-slaveholders, and he says, non-slaveholders of the South, farmers, mechanics, and working men, we take this occasion to assure you that slaveholders, the arrogant demagogues whom you have elected to office of honor and profit, have hoodwinked you, trifled you, and used you as mere tools for the consummation of their wicked designs. Indeed, it is our honest conviction that all the pro-slavery slaveholders deserve to be at once reduced to a parallel with the basest criminals that lie fettered within the cells of our public prisons, were it possible for the whole number to be gathered together and transformed into four equal gangs of licensed robbers, ruffians, thieves, and murderers, society would suffer less from their atrocities than it does now. Did you hear what he said? If you took all the slaveholders and turned them into murderers and robbers, society would suffer less. Which is hogwash. Then on page 28, here's where the rubber hits the road. He says, henceforth, sirs, now listen, henceforth, sirs, we are demandants, not supplicants. It is for you to decide whether we are to have justice peaceably or by violence. For whatever consequences may follow, we are determined to have it one way or another. Do you aspire to become the victims of white non-slavers, slaveholders' vengeance by day and of barbarous massacre by Negroes at night? What is he saying? We're going to turn the whites against you, and we're going to turn the blacks against you. The whites are going to kill you by day, and the blacks are going to kill you by night. Listen, would you be instrumental in bringing upon yourselves, your wives, and your children a fate too terrible to contemplate? Shall history cease to cite as an instance of unexampled cruelty the massacres of St. Bartholomew because the world, the South, shall have furnished a more direful scene of atrocity and carnage? We would not wantonly pluck a single hair from your heads, but we have endured long. We have endured much. Slaves only of the most despicable class would endure more. And now, sirs, you must emancipate them, or we will emancipate them for you. And now, sirs, we have laid down our ultimatum. What are you going to do about it? Something dreadful as a matter of course. Perhaps you will dissolve the Union. Do it if you dare. Our motto, and we would have you to understand it, is the abolition of slavery and the perpetuation of the American Union. If by any means you do succeed in your miserable attempts to take the South out of the Union today, we will bring it back tomorrow. If she goes away with you, she will return without you. Now, aren't those loving, kind, reconcilable words? What's he saying? Do what you want to do. We'll kill you and take what we want to take. So the North's political position was to subdue and destroy the South. Why? The South was still endeavoring to uphold the Constitution. The South was still basically Christian. The South was conservative. And consequently, there was an ever-widening division then between the North and the South, because here the North is wanting centralism, they're wanting what they want now, and could care less. Listen, slavery was abolished in England peaceably. Slavery was abolished in Haiti peaceably. Why could it not be abolished here peaceably? Because the North did not want it abolished peaceably, and I can prove that to you a little bit later on. So here are the political issues. Secondly, here are the economic issues. Now, folks, let me tell you. I'm going to give you some statistics in just a little while that ought to literally break your heart. See, so many people try to think the South was backward and the South was poor. Do you realize that if the South had been an independent nation in 1860, listen, if the South had been an independent nation in 1860, its economy would have ranked third in the world. Its economy would have ranked third on the European and the American continents in 1860. Do you realize the South was 25% ahead of the North in the purchase of advanced farming implements? The South had 33% of the nation's railroad tracks laid down. Now, while it was behind the North, it was far ahead of

Europe and the rest of the then known world. According to the census in 1860, the South had a per capita income 10% higher than all the states west of New York and Pennsylvania. I can show you a little later that a lot of their wealth in the North came from selling slaves. Now, here's what the North wanted. The North wanted extremely high tariffs. Why? Well, the North was a manufacturing economy. It was a commercial economy. It was an industrial economy. The South did not want that because the South was simply agricultural, and the high tariff would basically destroy the South while it was building up the North. Now, what happened in 1787, when the Constitution was being written, there was a horrible, horrible and fatal mistake allowed. And that is this: the Constitution allowed Congress to have control over commerce and navigation and allowed them to levy their import duties. Now, what the South was pushing for was for Congress to still have that power, but they had to have it by a two-thirds majority and not just a simple majority. Well, you understand, I hope, that they just got it by a simple majority, not by two-thirds. Now listen, a high impost or a high tariff or a high duty on manufactured goods would depress the prices for the South for what they had to sell. Now, listen to me. Here was the position the South took. We had fought one war because of taxation without representation. Okay? And the South was saying, what is the difference between taxation without representation and taxation when you're always outvoted by a northern majority? It's the same principle. It's the same thing. You know what George Mason said? Now, remember, George Mason helped with the Constitution, but George Mason never signed it because of this issue and because of several other issues. But George Mason said this: the effect of a provision to pass commercial laws by a simple majority would be to deliver the South bound hand and foot to the Eastern or the New England states. He saw it back then. He said, if you just have a simple majority, then the South is going to be bound hand and foot to the northern states. Now, a prominent northern congressman was asked by Mr. W.C. Fowler in 1864, what was the real reason that the North was pushing abolitionism? And his response was this. Here's what the congressman said. The real reason is that the South will not allow us to have our tariff. And we touch them where they will feel it. We can't get our way. We can't have what we want. We will destroy the South. George Lunt, who is the author of the book Origins of the Late War, he said this. Now, this will shock you. In 1833, there was a surplus revenue of many millions in the public treasury, which by an act of legislation unparalleled in the history of the nations was distributed among the northern states to be used for local improvements. Legislation was passed by Congress to distribute all of these millions not between all of the states, but just between the northern states. James Buchanan was the president before Abraham Lincoln. And President's message to Congress said this: the South has not had her share of money from the Treasury, and unjust discrimination has been made against her. Now, it's from the President himself. What's he saying? All the money in the Treasury is going to the northern states. It's not going to the southern states. You say, well, the South was just wanting their share. Hey, it was the South who was putting all the money in. I can prove that. By the way, when Abraham Lincoln was asked why the North would not allow the South to go in peace, his reply was this:
Let the South go. Let the South go. Where then shall we get our revenues? He understood the money to run the country came from the South. R.L. Dabney has a little pamphlet out, and the name of his little pamphlet is The Origin and the Real Cause of the War. Now, what many people do not know, and I'll point all this out a little bit later, there were several attempts by the South to avert the war. And one of those attempts was when Colonel Baldwin was sent to Washington for an interview with Abraham Lincoln. And Colonel Baldwin had authority from the southern states. Now, the seven Gulf states had already seceded. Four others were about to join. And Colonel Baldwin assured Lincoln that all the southern states could be brought back into the Union peaceably if he said, he opened the southern ports. You see, Lincoln had blockaded some of the southern ports. If, he said, the southern ports were opened with their 10% tariff. In other words, all the South wanted was a 10% tariff. And when Lincoln heard that, his exclamation was, what then would become of my tariff? In other words, he wanted a higher one. The industrialist wanted more money. Colonel Baldwin said that he asked the question with such emphasis that he realized the interview was over, and immediately Lincoln had Colonel Baldwin dismissed. Patrick Henry himself had sounded the alarm. Patrick Henry did not go to the Constitutional Convention. And when asked why he did not go, here was his answer. I smelled a rat. I smelled a rat. But here's what Patrick Henry said. But I am sure that the dangers of this system, the federal government, are real when those who have no similar interest with the people of this country, that is the South, are to legislate for us, when our dearest rights are to be left in the hands of those whose advantage it will be to infringe upon them. So Patrick Henry understood what was going to happen economically. Now, you see, at first, some of the northern states were willing to allow the southern states to go in peace. But when all of a sudden they began to realize the economic loss that would accrue to the North, they changed their tunes. In fact, some writers said that if the South were allowed to go in peace, that grass would grow in the streets of New York City while the port at New Orleans flourished. Now you see, the Northerners understood something. They understood that these southern ports with their warm waters would be open year-round, while the northern ports that froze during the winter would be merely seasonable. And so they understood then, with no high tariff, then everything is going to go to these southern ports, and it's going to bypass then the northern ports. In 1786, let me show you how far this goes. In 1786, John Jay of New York caused an uproar in Congress among the Southern delegates when he attempted to give up the rights of the Mississippi River to Spain for advantages in Spanish ports. Can you imagine? A congressman willing to give up the rights to the Mississippi River, to Spain, to a foreign power? Why? Because he knew that those southern ports would eventually take the money from the North. So the great fear then of the North was economic loss. Now, let me prove that to you. The New York Times on March 30th, 1861 said this. It cannot get any plainer. Listen carefully. Quote, the predicament in which both the government and the commerce of the country are placed through the non-enforcement of our revenue laws is now thoroughly overstood the world over.
If a manufacturer at Manchester, England, can send his goods into the western states through New Orleans at a less cost than through New York, he's a fool not to avail himself to his advantage. If the importations of the country are made through southern ports, its exports will go through the same channel. The produce of the West, instead of coming to our own port by millions of tons to be transported abroad by the same ships through which we received our importations, will seek other routes and other outlets. With the loss of our foreign trade, what is to become of our public works, conducted at the cost of many hundred millions of dollars to turn into our harbor the products of the interior? They share in the common ruin. So do our manufacturers. Now listen, once at New Orleans, goods may be distributed over the whole country duty-free. The process is perfectly simple. The commercial bearing on the question has acted upon the North. We now see clearly whither we are tending and the policy we must adopt. Listen, here's what the New York Times said March 30th, 1861. With us, it is no longer an abstract question, one of constitutional construction or of the reserved or delegated power of the state or federal government, but of material existence and moral position both at home and abroad. We were divided and confused till our pocketbooks were touched. Did you hear what they said? They said in black and white, it doesn't matter what the Constitution says. It doesn't matter about states' rights. It doesn't matter whether the South is right or wrong. That's immaterial. If we allow the South to go, we're going to be crushed financially. And it has nothing to do with the Constitution. It has to do with money. The Manchester, New Hampshire Union Democrats said this about letting the South go. The Southern Confederacy will not employ our ships or buy our goods. What is our shipping without it? Literally nothing. The transportation of cotton and its fabrics employs more ships than all other trade. It is very clear that the South gains by this process and we lose. No, we must not let the South go. End quote. The New York Evening Post had an article entitled, What Shall Be Done for Revenue? And here's what it said.

Revenue from duties must be collected in the ports of the rebel states, or the ports must be closed to importations from abroad. If neither of these things be done, our revenue laws are substantially repealed. The sources which supply our treasury will be dried up. We shall have no money to carry on the government. The nation will become bankrupt before the next corn crop is ripe. Allow railroad iron to be entered at Savannah with a low duty of 10%, which is all the Southern Confederacy think of laying on imported goods, and not an ounce more would be imported to New York. The railways would be supplied from Southern ports, end quote. Did you hear what they said? You let it come in through the South, and we're gone. Senator William Grayson of Virginia, who was one of the first United States senators, expressed his concern that the South would soon become the milk cow of the Union. Now, let me show you. I realize I'm taking 1860 forward. Some of these problems began before then. For instance, shortly after the Revolutionary War, the War for Independence, the northern states decided to transfer all of the state war debts to the federal treasury. So New York is saying, we won't have to pay our bill, we'll allow the federal treasury to pay the bill. Well, Virginia wouldn't have to pay her bill, we'll allow the federal treasury to pay their bill. Now, you know, that sounds pretty good, doesn't it? I mean, you know, we won't allow the states to do it, we'll just allow the federal government to do it. Well, the only way the federal government could do it would be by raising the tariffs. And, of course, the Southerners understood that. You say, well, what effect does that have on the South? Let me tell you what effect it has on the South. In 1859, the South exported in cotton alone, it exported 161,434,923 worth of goods. Just in cotton alone. In 1859, all of the goods of the northern states were valued at 78,217,000. Now, who's going to be paying most of those imposts? Who's going to be paying most of those tariffs? The South. In fact, if you were to combine all that the South produced and exported, even in 1859, it would go up into the hundreds of millions of dollars. Now, when this was made, this proposal was made to allow the states to transfer their war debts to the federal government, the Virginia legislation reacted almost with horror, and they said, no, we don't want that, because inevitably it will be, quote, the prostration of agriculture at the feet of commerce, or a change of the present form of federal government fatal to the existence of American liberty. But nevertheless, guess what? The North had its way, and those debts were transferred to the federal government. Now, let me give you what Senator Thomas H. Benton declared, 1828. He said, before the Revolution, the South was the seat of wealth as well as hospitality. Now listen, before the Revolution, the South was the seat of wealth as well as hospitality. Wealth has fled from the South and settled in the regions north of the Potomac. And this in the face of the fact that the South, in four staples alone, had exported produce since the Revolution to the value of $800 million. And the North has exported comparatively nothing. Such an export would indicate unparalleled wealth. But what is the fact? Listen, under federal legislation, the exports of the South have been the basis of the federal revenue. Virginia, the two Carolinas, and Georgia may be said to defray three-fourths of the annual expense of supporting the federal government, and of this great sum annually furnished by them, nothing or next to nothing is returned to them in the shape of government expenditures.
That expenditure flows in the opposite direction. It flows northwardly in one uniform, uninterrupted, and perennial stream. This is the reason why wealth disappeared from the South and rises in the North. Federal legislation does all this. That was Senator Thomas H. Benton. So the economic issue alone was devastating to the South. It was through the economic legislation by the Northerners that the South was systematically raped, ruined, pillaged, and plundered. The congressman himself says before the South was a seat of wealth. Now, let me give you a contrast. I want you to listen. We're not talking about the loss of human lives in that war. That was awful. But do you realize the first year after the war was over, the first year, the state of Mississippi allotted 1/5 of its revenues. That's 20%. The first year after the war was over, the state of Mississippi allotted 1/5 of its revenues to purchase artificial arms and legs. Listen, the enduring economic impact of that war upon Georgia was this. It was not until 1911 that the revenues of Georgia exceeded what they were in 1860. Louisiana lost in slave property alone $170 million. In Louisiana, at the beginning of the war, there were 1,200 operating sugar mills. At the end of the war, only 180 mills were left. At least half of the sheep and pigs and cattle and mules and horses had been destroyed from the state of Louisiana. In 1961, Life magazine published a one-page overview of the economic loss of the South. Now, this ought to chill your bones. After the war was over, Northern speculators chartered special trains where they came to the South and bought over 50 million acres of prime virgin timberland for as little as 50 cents an acre. The price of cotton, which was one of the major staples of the South, dropped to an all-time low, and within 3 years, the Northern Congress placed a high tax upon cotton and cost the South another $70 million just to produce their crop. Let me show you how devastating it was. One town, Greenville, Mississippi, at the end of the war, 60% of it was sold at the sheriff's auction for delinquent taxes. 60% of the entire town. Now, let me just tell you something else that'll chill your bones. You say, well, Brother Weaver, the war's over, Reconstruction's over. No, it's not. I'm not just trying to stir up trouble. But may I point something out? Do you realize if you and I in the state of Georgia wish to redistrict our voting precincts, we must apply to the Justice Department for approval. And so must any southern state that was in the Confederacy. That is one Reconstruction Act that is still on the book. The northern states can do what they want to do. They don't have to submit any plans to the Justice Department. You see, Reconstruction is still going on.
Now, let me give you very quickly. I told you, what I want to do is show you where we are and how we got here. Thirdly, very quickly, just sectional differences. I think it could be very easily seen why there were sectional differences. I'm not going to talk about the cultural differences just yet between the North and the South. I've already talked about the theological differences. But basically, I hope you can see that there was no justice, no equity, and no rights for the Southern states. In fact, most of the injustice, rape and pillage and plunder, was done legally to the South under the guise of federal legislation. It was government loosed from its constitutional and biblical moorings that helped exacerbate the sectional differences by preferring and aiding one section above the other. Let me ask you a question. Where are we today? Where are we now? Well, thanks to continuing governmental intervention, whites are now poised against blacks, and blacks against whites. And all other minority groups are against each other. Not only that, you have the worker. A man who earns his sweat by, earns his labor and earns his food by the sweat of his brow and honest labor. You have him now against the welfare recipient and the food stamp recipient and all of this other thing. You have the working man that really wants to do good against all those who are in affirmative action. You have basically union against non-union. You have licensed against non-licensed. You have now children against parents. Thanks to federal government, we have children's rights. You have wives against husbands because of the rise of feminism. And husbands against wives. You have men against women. What do we have in this country? We have sectional differences. Why? Because our federal government, contrary to the Word of God, and contrary to the Constitution, is going to aid one group above another. And prefer one group above another. And destroy one group at the other's expense. I'm going to tell you something, folks. It is galling. It is galling. And I've done it many times. It is galling to go into a grocery store and not be able to buy what you need. And you get up to the checkout counter, and here's a basket full of the choicest meats and steaks, everything being paid for with food stamps. That's galling. When you're working as hard as you can and trying to manage, and you can't do that. Now, what is creating that? You say, but Brother Weaver, you don't understand. If we didn't feed those folks, they'd starve. Let them starve. They will find a way to live. They will find out what work means. And by the way, there is no constitutional guarantee for welfare. That is not in the Constitution. If you will go back to the beginning of our country, it was the churches that handled biblical welfare. And the biblical principle is this: if any will not work, neither should he eat. You say, oh, they'd have to do without. They won't do without long. They'll find that they can dig a ditch just like everybody else. You see, folks, where we are today is a result of where we've been. And when we lost our theological moorings, and when we left our constitutional moorings, we have nothing but division and confusion and chaos. And the only way we'll ever get back where we were is, first of all, we must go back to the Word of God. You say, oh, but Brother Weaver, the nation's not going to do that as a whole. Now are you beginning to see why the South was divided against the North? But here's the truth. Regardless of whether the nation as a whole does it or not, you
are responsible to be biblical and scriptural in every area of your life and to bring your life into conformity to the Word of God. And I'm going to tell you something, folks. If nobody else does right, we must. If no one else obeys God, we must. And the only way that we will stay bound together as Christians is by obedience to the Word of God. Why is it that church after church is rent asunder and divided? And the answer is an unsubmissive spirit to the truth of God and His Word. Our hope is in repentance and obedience and nothing else. Let's pray. Father, in the name of Jesus Christ, we ask for Your blessing, for Your help today. We pray, Father, that You would indeed heal us and enable us, Father, to see and understand our great need of Thee. We are where we are as a nation. We are where we are as a nation because we have forsaken Thee and forsaken

taken thy law. Forgive us our sins and enable us to live for thee. In the name of Jesus Christ we pray. Amen. Don't forget to greet our visitors. Don't forget the offerings. And Lord willing, we'll see you next Lord's Day. Same channel, same time.

got the FBI, the FCC, the Federal Trade Commission Agency, and they all have one thing in common, that is they're federal. But here's one thing, if you haven't guessed, there ain't a thing federal about the Federal Express, and the only thing federal about the Reserve is that it's criminal!

every duty with patriotic love, until the day an order came from officers above. From his officers

country. My name is Michael New. Yes, my name is Michael New. On Tuesday morn, October 10th, inspection of the men by Finland's General Engström, he had to look again. The traitress on

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Because I could not stand up for my right to life, I am a victim of those who say I have the right to die. I cannot cry out to those who would end my days and tell them I am still aware. I am still a

0: I think the listen lock is not working.
1: Damn.
0: You're welcome.
1: Oh, thank you. Okay, well, the recording was running, but the stream dropped. Why did the stream drop?
0: That's one of the mysteries of the world. It happens at RBN, too.
1: Oh, okay. All right, the stream is back up. I hope Eurofolk picked us up again. We'll see. Honestly, I think we have gremlins.
2: It's Tuesday the 14th, Paul. Tuesday the 14th.
0: Okay, it's working.
1: There we go. All right. Thank you, Tom.
2: Okay, let me get a little sip of my drink here.
0: Better take a big drink of that coffee.
1: No, a big sip of something else coffee. With the way this show is starting.
0: It's Bastille Day.
2: Oh, is it Bastille Day? Okay. No, it's my drink this morning, and the basis of it is generally always mango juice. And then with this one, I put some little vitamins and mineral stuff in and a little iodine from Alex and a couple of raw eggs and some papaya today, which is delicious, by the way.
1: Mm.
2: So that's that morning drink. I take my supplements with it that I take and all of that kind of stuff. Good morning, radio. I don't know if you want to hear my routine this morning. But anyway, welcome. I hope you're here. And we're here, and we hope you are, too. Or something like that. Well, what's happening? Are we bombing or not bombing or at war or not at war? What the hell's going on? I need somebody in the audience to tell me because I don't have a morning show to fall back on anymore.
1: I don't have a clue what is going on.
2: It's really messed up with a capital F.
3: Roger?
2: Yes, Bori. Are we bombing today? Not bombing?
3: Well, Iran announced that they killed Lindsey Graham.
2: Iran did?
3: They took the blame. Yeah, Iran did, yes.
2: Well, he was in Ukraine. They're not in Ukraine.
3: Well, but they're looking for these people, you know?
2: Okay, well, we'll find out more. We don't know who killed Charlie Kirk. Hell, there's all kind of crap on that. We got Lindsey Graham now appears maybe to have been blown up with a Russian missile. But maybe not. Maybe he made it back and had a heart attack, arteriosclerosis, whatever. Well, I'm telling you, folks, is these days, I mean, nobody can just simply die without all of this equivocation around it. You can't get anybody to die anymore. Hell, look at old Turtle up there, old Mitch McConnell. And we don't know if he's dead or not. He showed up yesterday in a picture that didn't look like him and may have been AI with a newspaper. So there you go. What the hell am I supposed to do a radio show on? You can't get anything concrete.
1: Hey Raj.
2: I'm going to go back to bed.
1: I'm not going to believe that Iran took out Lindsey Graham until I see three Iranian news sources that make the claim.
2: Confirm that. Okay.
1: Confirm it. Because who knows? It's probably just the globalists just giving one more reason for America to hate Iran.
2: I'm going to give them an attaboy. If you did, that's an attaboy from me. Now go get Netanyahu.
4: Hey, Rod.
2: Dave, he's our news alert guy.
1: He's our news junkie.
4: Yeah, I don't have any breaking news, but what I heard was that old Sugar Britches was on a date with Zelensky in the Ukraine. Before he came back. I think that night with Zelensky probably was just too much for that old man. Then he dropped dead when he got home.
2: Putin is slipping. You could have got both of them at the same damn time.
1: Uh-huh.
4: Right.
0: Hey, did you ever watch Saturday Night Live with Chevy Chase? And he says, here's the news. Israel, U.S. Senator Lindsey Graham is still dead.
2: I hadn't heard that yet, Tom. It's a mess, man. I mean, here we are, and we're in the middle of summer now. This isn't when all the action's supposed to be happening. It's supposed to be everybody's off, you know, getting a little suntan and having a little vacation and with their family at the beach and all that. That's what's supposed to be happening. And here we got.
0: Well, it could have been. It could have been the COVID shot that killed him too. You know, I'm sure he probably took the shot.
2: And oh, by the way,
0: pulling these long 3-foot blood clots at everybody. I wonder what his autopsy will show.
2: Kennedy has, I think he's messing with the schedule on no more forced vaccine shots for kids on this stuff, I think. I heard a little glimmer, you know. It's hard. Everybody's on vacation. There's so much happening. It's extremely confusing with Trump in there. You never know from one minute to the next way. Well, we're going to sign this memorandum. Oh, no, hold it. They touched the pen. That means we got to bomb them. I mean, you just never know what the hell's coming up next. It's the weirdest thing. Never in my life, and I don't think in history, has anything happened like this. It's pretty strange. Mr. Trump, I just don't know. I think you've stepped off the platform. We'll see. At this point, anything
5: Francisco
2: the guy does.
5: Franco, Tom.
2: Do what, Rick, now?
5: I was telling Tom, that was Francisco Franco that Chevy Chase used to say he's still dead.
2: Oh, okay. He's the Spanish guy. They spot that.
0: Yeah,
2: Spanish,
0: no, I was just improvising. Yeah, we just replaced Francisco Franco with Lindsey Graham.
2: Yeah, well, Tom's just a little more current than you are, Rick. That's all. Just a little more current. So what else? I was trying to think anything that happened yesterday. I didn't hear any kind of hubbub out of Congress there on merging and marrying Israel. Everybody's, well, it looks like it's going to go through. Well, as nobody, I've not heard Barnes or any of these lawyer types. This can't be constitutional. Can it? We're going to marry with another country. This can't be constitutional, can it? We're just going to do it through Congress. We're not going to do it with the treaty where the Senate's got to vote on it and all that other stuff. I'm damn glad I'm in Ecuador. I'm going to tell you that.
1: Well, here's the thing. The U.S. military, you know, they're a creation of the deep state. They're a creation of the administrative state. You know, I mean, nobody wants to admit that, or nobody wants to believe that. But the Constitution specifically forbids having a standing army.
2: Sure does, except in times of war and emergency. That's what they did in World War One.
1: In which case, the Constitution is put aside, and then all powers, all military powers, rest with the commander-in-chief, the president.
2: That's right. It's where we are still. Because every 7 years, they have to extend the emergency, and they do it. A war on drugs, a war on this, a war on that, a war on you. It doesn't matter as long as they extend it. So we're still under that. And that's what Gene Schroeder said. That was the conclusion of that wonderful 2-hour tape. By the way, if you're new and listening, we should promote those things instead of just casually referring to them. There is an opus. And I mean, it's an opus of research. 10 people involved in the team, I believe. Joe, is Doc the only one left? Are there? Well, you were on the periphery, but it's of the main core. Is he the only one left?
1: Yep, he's the last man standing.
2: Ah, okay. Well, Doc Schroeder's still alive. God bless him. Lives out in southeastern Colorado. A veterinarian. And he and a team of 9 or 10 people put together this wonderful research opus. It's called War and Emergency Powers Act. Is that what the title is? Well, some people call it different things, but it's all War and Emergency Powers. And you go over to the website, to the matrixdocs.com, and you go to the new student section. And our virtuoso here, Paul, ran this 2-hour, 30-year-old audio track through some kind of hyper AI stuff and got it all cleaned up for you. And you go watch about 2 hours long. Hush, Paul, I'm complimenting you. About two hours long.
1: I didn't use AI. You're not complimenting me. I didn't cheat. I didn't use AI. I actually used old school audio tools.
2: Okay, well, I'm stand corrected. He used old school audio tools, not this fancy AI thing. They can't even run a car manufacturing plant, for God's sakes. And they went through there and cleaned up that audio. Unmuted. I'm unmuted now.
1: Yeah, they cleaned up that
2: audio for you. Well, okay.
1: Me. I don't know they muted me.
2: I don't know if I'm going to comment on that or not. Regardless, I'm trying to get back to Dr. Gene here. Congenial gentleman.
1: Go for it.
2: Joe was nice enough to put us on a call with him, and it was my pleasure. Of course, I've been around this shooting match long enough where I remember that when it came out. Okay, and our community was so small that it didn't really get all the impact that you would have thought it would. And regardless, it goes over this whole War and Emergency Powers Act from 1917 when we brought the Army in. Constitution says we're not supposed to have a standing army. We got one, buddy. We had one for 120 years, and it all came from this. And they passed that damn War and Emergency Powers Act, and they named Germans as the enemy. And when they went through the bankruptcy in 33, they took Germans out, didn't change another word to my knowledge, and put citizens of the United States in. So if you ever have felt when you're earlier, before you learned our stuff and became exposed to it, if you thought you felt like you were their enemy, well, guess what? You were. And you want a further proof? You want further proof? During the time between presidencies and Mr. Trump was being had five lawsuits going at one time on him with Jack Smith and all this other travesty stuff we've been dealing with. Why hasn't Jack Smith been charged with anything, by the way? None of them have been. How about Mayorkas? How about Joe Lieberjew up there as attorney general? How about all those people? We haven't seen one charge on anything, that any of the travesties and the unconstitutional blatant treason shit that they did. Not nothing. Okay. Why? So Trump is up there in the middle of all that, all those cases, and he goes, they're trying to charge me with some 1917 Espionage Act. What do you think that was? War and Emergency Powers. Go back if you haven't been exposed to it. It's 2 hours. It'll give you the total foundation of what we have built around and on. But at the end of that, the point I was trying to make was Dr. Schroeder there at the end. He goes, well, all you need to do is get one president to sign this emergency away, and it's all gone. We're not going to find one of those, though, because he's not going to be the president that pressed the red button. Remember Catherine Austin Fitz's example, the red button? Talking about all these problems, she's got a room full of people she's lecturing to. She said, we can make all this go away. You want to change that? Holy shit, were we out on the back 40 or what there, Paul? She says, you want to change everything? You want this all go away? Well, here, I got this red button right here. All you got to do is press it. Oh, by the way, your pensions and everything else go with it. One guy in the audience said he'd press a red button. Well, right now, Trump's got to press the red button because we can't get enough people that want to file affidavits. Because, see, we can run an end run around that. We don't have to have President Trump sign away the emergency. We can do it, but we can't do it like we've been doing. We got some catalyst has got to come in. Some awareness has got to change the people's mindset to where they're not so damn scared and they're not so damn conditioned and they're really looking for answers. And somehow or another, through the gift of God, they stumble on our message, which I think most of us do. And they come here. We get that. We get on one of these big platforms. I heard Alex mentioned yakking about it yesterday in Harrison. You know, we get one of those platforms right there, especially like Harrison. And the reason I say that is Harrison will listen. Alex, sometimes he'll listen, sometimes he won't. Guess it, you know, just depends on whatever happened to him that day or the night before or whatever. But he always wants to interrupt. Harrison would listen, I think. So one of the things I thought I might do, actually, Paul, while you're transitioning, Paul's going to transition. Don't put the new definition to that. Don't do it. Don't do it.
6: Did you have to say it like that?
2: Don't do it.
6: Good Lord.
2: Paul's transitioning.
6: Oh, shit. Down I give up. Oklahoma, I'm going back to
2: an
6: bed.
2: An Oklahoma guy. He's going to go down. You know what he's going to do before he hits the city limits down there? He's going to pull over and put on a furry uniform. And he's going to drive that carnival with that bus and the truck behind it into town with furry uniforms on. That's what I heard. I don't know if it's true or not.
1: Might as well just drive right through town. Cross the Kansas state line, just go right on down the street and just keep freaking going until I get to Texas.
2: This is where you call Chris and say, you still got that house open in California?
1: No, I might as well just keep going. Don't stop. Don't you stop. You damn Yankee, don't you even stop.
2: That's right. No. Paul's transitioning. He's transitioning to be a Sooner down there. And if you don't laugh, you're going to cry, Paul, folks. Come on.
1: It's better sooner than later.
2: Jeez.
1: What day is?
2: Okay, well, see there, he's already picking the slang up. He's already got the little cliches and stuff down.
4: You better paint the big rebel flag on that bus.
2: That'd be a good idea, man.
1: Maybe I'll put it on the roof. So the only people that can see it is the people that are flying over and the drones.
2: Yikes. Well, it is flyover country. Anyway, Paul's going to head down there down south, and we want to get his little
4: rebel flags from it. You know, them big flags. That bus will tow a pretty big flag. They do it on the back of Harleys.
2: I don't see it. I don't see the stars and bars enough lately. Need to see it around more of these demonstrations and stuff. So are we by any chance, we're here. I know we have this camaraderie and everything. But we're really here for you who is nameless. The you who is faceless.
1: Yeah,
2: the you who has not identified themselves yet. There's one right there. There's a you. And it's for you that want to get free from the satanic Jew slavery system. And if that's you and you'd like to learn more about it, you have found the right place. And matter of fact, you may have found one of the only places on the face of the earth that can do that for you. Easy, not expensive, non-confrontational. I guarantee you that you'll win. And if you don't, you get quadruple your money back. Go buy, find a better deal. That even supersedes the 2-for-1 deal on InfoWars. Okay? Doesn't it? Oh, yeah. All you get's a crummy jar of some kind of sea moss there. Here you get your freedom, but you may even get some funds back from the individuals representing Satan. You may get a raise because all that withholding isn't going to be taken out anymore. There's a number of things and ways that you can advantage yourself here at the Radio Ranch. All we want to do is speak to you and get to know you, find out what your questions are, grab your little hand that's sweating because you're nervous. It's just sweating away. We'll grab that little hand and we'll just firmly walk you down the path to freedom. Is there a better guarantee on the face of the internet than that right there? Is there? That nerd one. Somebody's got their mute open. Are you trying to say something? Does anybody want
4: to say anything? I kind of wanted to chime in on Alex Jones and his sea moss, his crummy sea moss. I've seen some videos of Alex raking up sea moss on the beach into big piles, and Harrison and Dew were sitting there shoving it in bottles.
2: No, shoving it in capsules. Dave, that's really something, this seaweed. I'd love to try. I want to try some of that stuff that comes out of the caves, whatever you call it. And I'd like to try some of that. I'd love to try some of their colostrum. There's a couple of products they've got some dynamite products. Okay, cutting edge, can't beat them.
0: Well, I thought you were talking about fat bone.
2: Pardon me.
4: I'm sorry, out of the caves.
2: Oh,
1: iguana. Are you talking about shilajit?
4: Yeah,
2: that stuff, shilajit stuff. What about the guano islands, Dave? We're gonna send you to the guano islands, buddy.
1: Actually, I got to reach out to Ben.
4: Is that where the great what the hell is that lizard? That giant dragon?
2: No. That boy's in Dave. They're out there out in the island chain here. That's Ecuador's.
4: Yeah.
2: The Galapagos is where you get those big old lizards. And turtles, turtles out there too.
4: Oh, them Komodo dragons are some big bad voodoo daddies, boy. Holy moly!
2: You don't want to get bit by one of those things.
4: No, sir. You're done.
2: You thought your mouth was nasty. Anyway, I was somewhere. I was talking about something, and I had a point to make, and all of it's gone. So I don't know. What else to do? I was trying to chum up
4: something.
2: We're talking
4: about freedom, Roger. Your freedom.
2: We're talking about freedom here. That's right.
4: Alex Jones, you crummy steam moths.
2: That's right. Well, I was going to mention, I'm glad you brought that back up. It did trigger. You know, that's what the Irish survived the potato famine by eating that sea moss. Okay? Because it's loaded with minerals and vitamins and good North Sea stuff. And they couldn't get any potatoes because the English were trying to starve them and kill them. And so they went down to the beach and, we'll see if we can get us some crustaceans or something down there. And looking, lo and behold, here's this weed. Well, I don't know how it tastes. I know it's real good for you, though. You remember, all right, here's a good trivia question for all you folks, especially you music-oriented folks. Paul? Do you remember the name of Jimmy Buffett's first album?
1: No.
2: Anybody remember the name of Jimmy Buffett's first album back in the 70s?
5: Was it Living and Dying in 3/4 Time?
2: No, that was one of the early ones, but you'll remember that. I tell you, I was in radio back then, and ABC had signed him, and they signed him with the country division. And so when they sent the first album out, had a picture on him, and they didn't want all the country guys to see this long-haired hippie, and they sent out the album with no cover picture.
7: Down to Earth. Down to Earth.
2: No. Close, though. The name of the album was A White Sport Coat and a Pink Crustacean. A white sport coat and a pink crustacean. Doom, doom, doom. Yep, I remember.
5: That's a Marty Robbins song.
2: Pardon me?
5: That's a takeoff on Marty Robbins.
7: Life on the Flip Side.
5: A white sport coat and a pink crustacean was a Marty Robbins song.
2: Right, and he said a white sport coat and a pink crustacean. If I remember, that's the name of the album. So when you were back in my wee days, I was a wee lad. I was but a wee lad. I was so damn nervous. I mean, you got to get the scene going here. I'm down there in the Florida Panhandle. We got a pretty good little radio station down there. It's on the low end of the dial, 590. Get good reception, big wave. And we're at the beach. There's all kinds of people down there about half the time of the year. And all that, and the manager, who I had gotten to know because I'd hang out there when I was selling women's shoes, and I'd hang out there on my day off. I knew one of the jocks. I'd met the GM, and I'm sitting in his office one day, the new GM, and he goes, you go get a license, I'll give you a job. Oh, God, the thought of it petrified me. And so I didn't do anything for a couple of weeks, and I was out there again a couple of weeks later, and he said, well, are you going to take me up on my offer, or do I need to find somebody else? I said, well, I guess I'm your man. So anyway, that's where I started, right there, midnight to six. Station had never been on the air. They'd been licensed to do that slot, time slot. See, at night, those waves get skipped, especially down there by the beach, and they skip on water and stuff like that and get out great distances. So they'd never been on at night. And so here I am, and I promise you, Rick, it took me for the first month, I had to carry a bottle of Maalox into work every night to be able to get through a show on a station where they'd never been broadcasting at that time, and they had no listeners. Hell, I was still nervous. Oh, yes, the old memories. Now, I'll tell you something else funny, Paul. This happened as I was in a little town outside, a little municipality outside of Panama City called Springfield, on the way out there to Tyndall, the Air Force base, and so they had a cop there at night, and him and I, because we're about the only ones awake in that little town, a little suburb there, and so he'd come by the radio station. We got to be real good friends and all that stuff. You get this, we used to have those PSAs back in those days, public service announcements. It's like, here's the Air Force with Roger Carroll, and he'd be playing records or interviewing somebody or whatever. And those are like 30-minute programs. And then on the log, you'd check them off as a public service announcement, because radio stations are using the public.

0: beat it. I guarantee you can't. So anyway, unfortunately, that guy moved down to, we both had motorcycles, and we'd go on our, you know, during the day we'd go off motorcycle riding, became good friends. And he moved to Tampa and got killed in armed robbery, unfortunately. But those were pretty cool times, man.
1: Raj.
0: Yes, sir. I'm reminiscing on radio here again. Yeah. I'm going back. You know, I'm getting old. I'm going back and giving you all my memories. Yes, uh-huh. Paul.
1: Okay. I'm not picking on you or nothing, purely for accuracy's sake. Jimmy Buffett's debut studio album was Down to Earth. It was released on August 11th, 1970. A white sport coat and a pink crustacean was the third studio album, released on June 4th, 1973, and it was the first album released under the Dunhill record label.
0: Ah, okay, so Dunhill was part of ABC, I believe. Mm-hmm. And so, okay, well, it's pretty close. It's one of the early ones. That's the one I remember. That's the first one they ever sent out to radio stations where I was one. And it's the first time he ever had a hit single, too. So the other two just kind of flopped right there, and they took a roll on the third one, and the third one hit magic. So Mr. Buffett's no longer with us.
2: Hey, Rob,
1: it's the first album of note.
0: Cool. Okay, well, there you go. First one that ever sent out to a radio station. Anyway, good on you, Mr. Buffett. You're an incredible businessman, quite wealthy. We're able to really merchandise and everything, your stuff. Roger. Yes, Rick, yes. Not trying to ignore you. Was that Rick or not?
3: No, it's not Rick. Yeah. Didn't that have kind of a takeoff of Billy Joel's, what was it, Pink Sidewinders in a bright orange pair of pants?
0: I believe he was before Mr. Joel. But you know what's interesting? Well, you never know. I will tell you something interesting that most people don't know, though. Billy Joel, remember the Piano Man? It's his first hit. Oh, no, I'm the Piano Man. Yep. Remember all that? He used to do that, go around bars and play piano. Well, he had a backer, somebody that saw him. Saw his talent, recognized him, and backed him, and that guy got 50% of everything he made. Sure enough. So,
3: it's a lot.
0: Yep. So, he did real well.
3: 50% of something better than 100% of nothing.
0: Yeah, buddy. So, anyway, more stories from radio and the record business, because I can't get anybody up to tell me if we're warring or not. I think we're Warren. And then next minute we hear we're not Warren, so we don't know. 1 minute, Kiss, Trump is snuggling up to these mullahs, and the next moment he's calling them slime. So, hell, I just don't know. How about y'all?
1: Dialectic. It's dialectic. It's the push and shove. It's the it's the binary stuff. The good, the bad, the left, the right, the top, the bottom, the inner, the outer. It's all opposites, dude. It's bipolar.
0: It's like the guy. It's like the guy. Is that Gary?
3: Yep, that's Gary.
0: Hey, Gary. It's like the guy that tells his wife, you know, when he takes her around, he introduces her as his current wife just to keep her on her toes.
1: All right.
0: Hey, Gary.
1: Morning, Gary.
3: Good morning. First of all,
0: how are you doing?
3: Well, I won't know anything till next week till I meet with the doctors and they do some blood work. But Dave's got me on a protocol that I'm following, so hopefully that'll help.
0: Okay. Thank you, Dave. Well, Gary, talk to us, buddy.
3: Well, now I forget what I was going to say.
0: Why'd you like me?
3: Yeah. I want to say thank you to everybody that sent me information on trying to help my kidney problem. I appreciate that. Also, the other thing is that Gina and I now have Starlink, so I'll be able to interact with the show more.
0: Oh, cool. So you went ahead and took the plunge. How do you like it?
3: Oh, I love it. I should have done it way before now.
0: How much do they charge you per month

0: Okay,
1: 55
0: 55.
1: miles. Yeah, I mean, that's nothing,
0: No,
1: really.
0: it's pretty reasonable, really. Well, cool,
1: Yeah.
0: Gary. Well, you're bringing us some good news. Hopefully, after you see these docs, you'll bring us some more good news.
1: I'm crossing my fingers.
0: Yeah, us too, buddy.
1: Don't believe me.
0: So, anybody
1: Last
0: want to
1: thing I
0: say
1: want.
0: hello? Well, this Gary's one of our, for somebody that like Heike that's here, she doesn't know who Gary is. Gary's one of our old time listeners, him and his Hawaiian wife, Gina. They live out in Flathead County, Montana. I was talking about y'all the other day on what you built out there in that county and its importance and all that kind of stuff. So if you didn't know, or you're kind of new around here and you hadn't heard Gary, yes, Gary's been a listener for, long, over 10 years.
1: Yeah,
0: Best I
1: long time.
0: recall. Yeah, man. Well, we're just
1: Yeah,
0: tickled to death to hear your voice.
1: we're thinking about having a reunion meeting next month for all
0: Oh,
1: the
0: that'd be
1: nationals up
0: great.
1: here.
0: Oh, that'd be
1: Yeah.
0: fantastic.
1: Yeah, I think it would.
0: I bet you your little group has grown considerably just off of word of mouth of what you started.
1: Well, let's hope so.
0: They had, what'd you have, 50 people a week coming to one night on Monday night, and then it got to the point where you have to go back and cater to the new people because they don't know what you're talking about, and so you started having another night on Wednesdays for new people up in Flathead County, Kalispell, Montana. His guy and his wife are having two meetings a week on our info. That's
1: Well,
0: impressive, folks.
1: we didn't do the two meetings all the time. We only did them occasionally
0: Right, when you
1: when you
0: had
1: had
0: people.
1: enough new people that needed to go back to the basics. So yeah, there's probably over 100 nationals in this county now, at least.
0: Man, it's the single preeminent county in the country. Thanks to Gary and Gina laying this groundwork and driving in 30-minute drive out of town to the meetings and home and all the rest of stuff. And then the people that ran the place got on you for some reason, said you couldn't use that anymore. And then I think you changed their mind, and there's been some tugs both ways, but that's great that you guys are maybe even thinking about having a get together next month. I
1: Yeah,
0: bet you have a lot of.
1: now that meeting place has upped their cost to $300 a night.
0: What was it before?
1: 30.
0: Holy sh.
1: Yeah. So I doubt if we use that as a meeting place, but we'll
0: I
1: figure
0: wouldn't just
1: something
0: so
1: out.
0: you wouldn't give them an exorbitant raise like that's ridiculous.
1: Yeah, it is. But
0: Well, what you ought to do is find out somebody else they're renting it to and see if they're charging them 300 and then go after them on a discrimination.
1: that's an idea.
0: Okay.
1: We'll see.
0: Yeah. Well, man, you sound great. Your connection's good. Your voice is strong, it sounds like, and it's really good to hear you.
1: Well, thanks.
0: Anybody got questions or comments for Gary here?
1: But one thing you
0: No.
1: was talking about the Emergency Powers Act,
0: Yes,
1: and
0: we were.
1: one thing people need to be aware of, you need to link that with the Lieber Code, and you'll see that that's where they're getting a lot of their stuff that they've done to us.
0: Could be. It's just a real
1: If you
0: good
1: haven't.
0: foundational video for people that are just new to this, and you take our information and look at it, but boy, the research they did on that piece is extremely, extremely detailed, deep, and impressive. There's
1: Yeah, now,
0: 85
1: I don't know.
0: exhibits. I
1: I don't
0: remember,
1: know.
0: Gary,
1: Paul
0: there's
1: have.
0: 80. Go ahead, I'll shut up. Go ahead.
1: Does Paul have the PDF of that on the website?
0: I don't know, Paul, do you?
2: The PDF, you mean the book?
1: Well, whatever. I mean, it's just a
2: The
1: PDF
2: PDF
1: to
2: of
1: me
2: the
1: when I
2: book?
1: download. No, the PDF of the show, of the 2-hour presentation. If you really want to get a good understanding, download the PDF and have it printed out or read it, And then you can really get a good understanding of the emergency power, War Emergency Powers Act.
2: Oh, okay. You mean the transcript of that video?
1: Well, you made a transcript, but there's an actual PDF out there that's like,
2: it's
1: 60, 70 pages long. Yeah,
2: it's the book.
1: Well, I don't call it a book. You download it as a PDF. I call it a PDF, but okay.
2: Well, it's a PDF of the book.
1: Yeah,
2: the War and Emergency Powers book.
0: You've got to get our semantics right here.
2: We have that in both physical copy, and I believe we have it in PDF, or I'm thinking that the PDF, some of the exhibits in the back of the back of the book are very, very difficult to read. I do have a physical copy of the book, and I will be scanning the exhibit pages that didn't come out right. I'll be scanning them in high def. But in the meanwhile, I can actually take the audio track from that video. I can send it up to Podhome, and I can have the Podhome AI generate a transcript of that video.
0: Ah, that'd be good.
1: Well, so, Paul, there's already a very good PDF that you can download off the internet of that War Emergency Powers Act. That's what I'm referencing. That was done by Gene Schroeder. I have the PDF.
0: Can you send it to Paul, please, and you can double check?
2: I think I have it.
0: What I want to mention, though, while we're talking about this, is a very serious subject. I hope everybody listening has seen that. If not, when you get a couple hours and you're looking for something to look at, I'd watch that. It's got all the foundational stuff. It's an excellent job. Dr. Gene, not any kind of a professional orator, did a wonderful job on it. And you know what amazes me, guys, about that? I hear all these, I don't know what's going on. Well, back in the 90s or back in the 80s, and nobody references this wonderful, informative, super important work. Everything's right there in that 2 hours. Here's what they did. Here's how they did it. Here's why they did it. And then we take our, at the end, when he says, well, all we need is one president just to sign this away and it's done. Well, right there, you pick up from us and go, but we don't need just one president. We can do it on our own. But it's tough sledding, folks. Hell, I thought it was hard when I used to have to work some of those crappy records they'd give me to work. This is hard.
3: William,
0: hey, buddy, I've been working at it for 15 years, folks. And yeah, we've made a dent. Yeah, we've done a little bit, but it's not easy. It's not easy at all. Yeah, William, how you doing, friend?
3: I'm good. I'm in Dallas, Texas today.
0: Ooh, yeah. Don't go to the Daily Plaza.
3: That's right. I didn't want to interrupt Gary if he was done.
0: Don't know. Gary, were you done, buddy? Did you hear what William has done, Gary?
1: Yeah, I was done. And yeah, William, you're doing a commendable job. Thanks.
3: Well, the other attorney put in his appellee brief.
0: Hmm.
3: And excuse me, my theories, as he calls them, have no basis in constitutional law.
0: Huh, that's funny. Well,
3: yeah.
0: Who are not subject to the jurisdiction thereof in the 14th Amendment, Mr. Well, Constitution.
3: In his brief, brings Trump v. Barbara, tries to bring that against me and says, well, there's a narrow exception to and subject to, and it's the children of diplomats, and he doesn't meet one of these narrow exceptions, so he's a citizen of the United States by fact of birth.
0: Ooh. Well, aren't you glad that that's the kind of attorney you're going out and hiring if you need an attorney? Is this guy?
3: Yep.
1: I think you're going to have to appeal. You're going to have to appeal this all the way to the Supreme Court.
0: Well,
3: I'm
0: that's
3: putting a reply brief. You know, I'm putting a reply brief to his brief, and then that's it.
0: Okay.
3: That's all the briefs.
0: All right. Well, hold on. All right. Here's what I wish you'd do. This guy responded pretty quick. Didn't you just put that brief in last week?
3: Yep. And just you a few got days, he fired me back.
0: That's right. You got 20 days. That says something, folks, to me. Because almost everybody will wait because they want to do their thinking correctly and get it prosed correctly. He jumped right on it with this specious argument of his. So noodle on it. Take it down. Don't take it to the end, but take it down close to the end and give you the maximum of time to think about, or us to help you, if you want to use us, craft your response to him. Did you ask him about the why? Well, see, there's a lot of things now you can go back and bring up again. Title 42. Who's the white citizens here? What happened to Whitey and Jim Crow, buddy? If that's the case, what happened to all? There's how many? 30, 40, 50, 60, up to the 50. There's about 80 years of Jim Crow here. Why didn't it affect them, like you're saying? Who were they? Where'd they go?
3: Yep.
0: You got a lot of ammunition there, William. Good. And I agree with Gary.
3: Right there. I mean, that whatever is in the secretary's possession is the fact, not what some opinion on birthright citizenship related to children of sojourners is. Yeah. That doesn't
0: happen. By some black woman who doesn't even know what a friggin' woman is. I'd bring that up in that reply, by the way. When you address that case, I believe she wrote the majority opinion. Here's a woman who wrote the majority opinion on the case he's referring to, who in Senate questioning did not know what a woman is.
3: And thinks if she steals a Japanese wallet, she's Japanese.
0: Well, and I agree with Gary. I don't know how, you know, this is your call, William, of course, because every one of these little step ups costs a lot of money and takes a lot of time, a lot of thinking, a lot of aggravation, a lot of all that stuff. And then you very well may get ruled against. So what's the next step? Supreme Court of the United States. Now you're talking about your friend have about $150,000 to back you up, because I think that's about what it costs to file one of those certiorarys.
3: Supreme Court of Georgia. And then if they deny it, then it can go there. Then
0: exactly. So anyway, well, William, we'll see what happens. I know you'll be noodling on that. If you need our help, please feel free to come call on us. No, these people here don't want to talk to me anymore. They don't like me or something. So if we need something to fill the void, if you want to help write that brief, we'd love to bring the hive mind here together and see if we can help you.
3: I got a real rough first draft because, I mean, I wake up in the middle of the night and go, damn, I need to put this
0: thinking about it. You know? All right, folks, now listen, thank you. Thank you for saying that. Hold on. Should you choose to become offensive with this information, just like William's chosen, it's just joy. I didn't tell him to do it. He said, I think I'm going to do this. Go ahead. I'm going to encourage you if you want to. But I'm going to tell you, there's a lot of pitfalls up there, and this is one of them right there. Remember, you know, I asked you that question, William, how well do you like to sleep at night? What you just told me echoes that statement, okay, is that you wake up in the middle of the night thinking about your brief and all this stuff, and I don't know if you consider that a good night's sleep or not.
3: Yeah. Do you know the Greek fable of Sisyphus?
0: I have heard of Sisyphus, but I'm not sure that I'm intimately familiar with his fable.
3: So Sisyphus was, he was a trickster, and he was mortal, but he would trick all the gods. He would trick the gods, and he would play tricks on them, and I think he trapped Hades down in the underworld at one point. So finally, I think it was Zeus or somebody had enough of Sisyphus' crap, and brought him back to the underworld and gave him a boulder, a huge boulder, and says he had to push this boulder up this hill for the rest of eternity. And when the boulder gets to the top of the hill, it rolls all the way back down to the bottom, and he has to start pushing that boulder again.
0: Start again.
3: Yep. And so there was a philosopher named Camus, I think was his name.
0: Yeah, Camus.
3: And he said, Sisyphus wins if we picture him smiling.
0: Boy, that's nice, isn't it? Well, that's about like all this paper chase stuff. Do you know, William, that attorneys hate what they do for a living worse than any other profession?
3: I can imagine.
0: Yeah. Well, it'd be interesting. I tip my hat to William. And he's got a backer. He's got some folks that are friends of his that see this same way he does, say this needs to be adjudicated or we need to press the envelope. You can see what the envelope pressing is like. Fighting an attorney who brings up this recent case written by a black woman who, when she was being confirmed, could not answer a question on what a woman was and came back constantly. Well, I'm not a scientist. We're not asking you a scientist, lady. We're asking you, do you squat to pee or do you pee against a wall? Okay. She won't answer that. Yeah, scary.
1: The problem William's facing is not an attorney. It's the whole state of Georgia.
0: Of course.
1: William, do you realize that this how this will upset the apple cart? Not just in Georgia, but it'll be
0: all over.
1: Be utilized all over. Correct.
0: Sure could. Sure could. That's why you send it up to the appellate level. Which one of those justices is going to be the one that will pull the house of cards, the bottom card out? Now, the other thing is the level of the appellate level is, I was told years ago, the first place you ever really get real law. So you're also approaching a trough that could have realism in it, William.
3: Right.
0: We'll see. It's very admirable what you're doing, and we thank you.
3: Just a kind of a first draft of my conclusion. I said, stated in Vattel's Law of Nations, echoed in the UN Charter, all peoples have an innate right of personal political self-determination. Without the right of exit, consent of the governed becomes fiction.
0: Yes.
3: Both in Afrahim v. Rusk and United States v. Cruikshank, the U.S. Supreme Court found that citizenship of the state or federal is a voluntary condition in which one must submit themselves. An attempt to justify his unlawful exaction, the appellee's arguments attempt to force citizenship and jurisdiction upon the appellee by continuing to rely upon rebutted presumptions of law, and even go so far as to claim that mere physical presence confers jurisdiction.
0: Mm. William? You've done very well. You got a real talent in this area. Pretty obvious to me. And
3: one other thing he tried to pull on me, Roger, in that brief is he says, you don't need citizenship or we don't need residency to tax him because the statute says it applies to all natural persons, and a natural person is a living, breathing individual. So he said, I don't want to use the exact words in his brief. I went in my brief and I've put in that legal persons, both natural and juristic, are entities to whom the law ascribes rights and duties. Under the 14th Amendment, legal persons who are citizens of the United States or residents are ascribed civil rights from the United States and owe correlative duties. Citizens of the several states are different legal persons than those persons whom are United States citizens or residents. Citizenship or residency establishes the basis for legal personhood. To claim, as does the appellee, that neither citizenship nor residency is required to establish legal personhood is absurd and inconsistent with fundamental legal jurisprudence. No one is stateless. Every person has ascribed rights and duties from a sovereign. And the appellee conceded on the record that residency is, quote, all that's required for taxation. However, The appellee takes a stance that only physical presence of any natural person is necessary for lawful taxation. The appellee fails to provide clear statutory authority that the natural persons mentioned in Forrester v. Culpepper are any legal persons other than U.S. citizens or residents. Any court would be hard-pressed to determine that mere physical presence of any natural person satisfies the requirement for a nexus between the state and the person it seeks to tax.
0: Have you brought up Jim Crow laws anywhere so far?
3: I haven't, no.
0: Well, isn't that the perfect rebuttal here?
3: It could be.
0: Pretty 80 years from 1868 until 1954, even though not as pronounced at the end, are these separate political statuses. You can't deny them. They're in the United States Code more than once. What happened to them? And that maybe that's a general question for the appellate judges. What happened to Jim Crow? He was eclipsed. Boy, you know what? This may really, I'm just going to plant these seeds for you, William. Okay. Jim Crow was eclipsed by Brown versus Board of Education, where they tell us equal in the classroom, equal in the society, overturns Plessy versus Ferguson. Can what tortured legal reasoning can you offer to show where somebody who gets God-given rights and owes duties is equal to someone who gets civil rights from the 14th Amendment? How, in what tortured legal reasoning can those be equal? Because that's what the Supreme Court found, that he's referring to the Supreme Court on his argument on this latest decision by a woman who doesn't know what a woman is. What happened to the white citizens of Plessy versus Ferguson? Where did you legislate them out of existence?
1: Yep.
0: That's the only thing. The only way they can get rid of them is through Congress, right?
3: Right.
0: Or else there's no Constitution, because those are the people the Constitution was written for. So eat noodle on that. If you could weave that in, that may be impactful.
3: Okay.
0: So,
3: in my reply brief, I'm only supposed to answer issues that, you know, he raised. But, I mean, he did raise that issue.
0: Well, he did raise that. He says there's only one, and you're a child of a black slave, former.
3: Well, I gave him Slaughterhouse that cemented that we have two citizenships in this country, in this nation, and they're separate and distinct.
0: Okay, well, now you're not only giving them the Slaughterhouse and the basic law, but you're giving them the example that was active for 80 years, from whatever 1868 to 1954 is. Oh, Lord. Okay, we've got to take a break. William, go study real quick. We'll be back shortly. Here's Paul.
2: 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There's exhibits there, a veritable plethora of information. Pack a lunch, stay the day. We'll be back to the program in just a minute. Thank you.

0: Yeah, baby. While we were gone, I'm sitting there thinking, William, Jim Crow, Jim Crow is such a wonderful example. It was in effect. Virtually everybody remembers it, although none of these people want to talk about it. But I guess they figure since Brown came along, the Plessy and all that shit just doesn't apply. Or it's absolutely totally wrong. Because it's not what color you are. It's from where you get your rights and to whom you owe your duties. It's a political question, not a ethnic question. It's just framed as that because you can see from the 1860s and the Civil War, which I believe was started to set this conflict up of pitting blacks against whites. I think you're seeing it. Never hear anybody hardly refer to it. And with those chapters and statutes in Title 42, 1981, I think you referenced, I believe 1983, you just said et seg and following. Yeah. It's in there a couple of times. I don't remember exactly which ones, but it's pretty damn straight and to the point. Citizens of the United States are equal to all the same rights and privileges and immunities of the white citizens. Sir, Mr. Judicial, who is this? Who is it? Because all I hear them is denigrated now, the whiteness. What about a white citizen that got God-given rights and owed God their duties under a document called the Constitution without the 14th Amendment? Because that's a civil rights, and those are from the federal government. You get rights, not God. I prefer my rights from God. My choice stands. Here's me officially submitting that, and here's you not responding and officially accepting it. Because silence deems consent.
1: No. So just to show you how much this guy's really struggling, he's struggling with this.
0: Of course he is. Why do you think he answered? Hey, William. Why do you think he answered in a week?
1: Yeah. Even if this court were to determine that there's no question regarding the appellate, there's a question regarding the appellant's citizenship. There is certainly no dispute regarding his residency status. The appellant incorrectly argues that he is non-resident alien under 2677.01b1b because he's neither a citizen of the United States nor a resident of the United States within the sub-meaning of paragraph A. Yet he misreads subparagraph A, which says an alien individual shall be treated as a resident of the United States with respect to any calendar year if and only if such individual meets the requirements of clause 1, 2, or 3. And B1A, clause 2, is a substantial presence test, which says the individual must be present in the United States at least 31 days during the calendar year, yada, yada, yada. Given that the appellant has a Georgia driver's license at a applied for him and granted a homestead exemption with the Columbia County Tax Commissioner, registered to vote, did vote in the 2024 election, has owned a residence in Columbia County since 2018, has not provided any evidence to suggest he lived outside the United States to such an extent as not qualify under 26 U.S.C. 7701. In summation, there's no factual or legal dispute that the appellant is at least a U.S. resident for the purposes of federal law. Once again, the appellant's claim of exemption from Georgia TADS is premised upon his incorrectly alleged non-resident alien status. His appeal should be denied on that basis. Also, the appellant argues there's no sufficient nexus between the state and the person or transaction it seeks to tax. Specifically, the appellant argues that Georgia statutes relating to TADS is exclusively to persons who are U.S. citizens or resident aliens, and that due to his alleged renunciation, because he gets into this whole renunciation thing earlier on, he is not a person to whom the statute applies. As laid out above, the appellant is a U.S. citizen or at the very least a resident alien, and therefore OCGA 485-471 is applicable. The case is even more clear than that, however. The statute declares that every motor vehicle owned in this state by a natural person is subject to ad valorem tax by the various tax jurisdictions authorized to impose ad valorem tax on property provided in code section, blah, blah, blah. As the undisputed factual record clearly demonstrates, the appellant is a natural person, i.e. a human individual and not a corporation, C. Martinez v. State, Georgia Appellate Court, 2013.
0: Well,
1: and
0: that's nice.
1: He owns a vehicle in question in Georgia. He is subject to ad valorem taxes.
0: Sticky wickets we're in. Interesting. Just bring, you know what, by the way, sir, what happened to Jim Crow?
1: Yep.
0: Where'd he go? You know all this stuff. You're good at researching. Where'd they legislate him away? By the way, because he's either there hiding or he's been legislated away. Which one is it? And where is the facts? Boom.
1: If Paul, I'm a resident alien, if I'm not a U.S. citizen, why do I have a passport? And if I'm a resident alien, why do I have a passport?
0: Yes, exactly. Exactly. There's some
1: national.
0: Other point.
1: I'm not a foreign national. I'm American national. And passports are only issued to nationals and citizens of the United States.
0: And it says it right on the first page, buddy. What can't you understand? Yeah. Okay. Paul was first. Somebody else want to say something.
2: Yeah,
0: Paul, what'd you have? Merck is coming in. She's third. Paul.
3: Okay. So what they're trying to get you to believe is that allodial right or property right does not exist in the state of Georgia because you bought the vehicle, you bought an automobile, and then did something to actually surrender your property right in that vehicle. Well, of course, what you did was you registered it. And you registered it under the doctrine of necessity and in order to keep the peace, because if you had not done that, you would have been shot on the side of the road by a dozen cops wearing flak vests. Where did your right to own property free and clear, your allodial right, where did it go? Mm-hmm.
0: Well, don't forget, he bought that. I don't know if this has a bearing. He bought it in Florida and brought it to Georgia. I don't know if that has a bearing on what you're stating there. I'm just saying that's part of the fact pattern here.
3: Okay. It's Rick next, then Merca.
0: Okay, Rick. I think it was Rick or Gregory. Who was it?
3: It was Rick.
4: Yeah. I heard on this program that whoever holds the manufacturer's certificate of origin is the actual owner. Do you have that?
0: Well, that's true.
1: I don't. No, I don't. The previous owner surrendered it to Florida.
0: Yep.
4: Well, just it like should, everybody. The state of Georgia should own it, should have that, shouldn't they?
1: Well, they got the Florida title and then issued a Georgia title in place of it.
4: No, the certificate of origin.
1: I don't know. They take the certificate of origins and then I've heard
0: they're
1: they destroy
0: gone.
1: Them. I heard Joe
0: probably
1: talking about they destroy them and then they issue
3: they scan
1: a state title in place of that.
0: Yeah,
3: they scan them. They scan the originals and then they destroy the originals. However, that is a good point. If the state of Georgia actually holds the certificate of origin, how did they get the right to that allodial property? How'd they get it? You are the one that bought the car.
0: He volunteered it.
3: Merca.
2: William, Merc, I'm sending Merc. You a
5: if
2: message.
5: Oh,
0: no,
5: sorry,
0: you may Merca. Not, Dave. Merca was on. She's been waiting. Go ahead, Merca.
2: Good morning. I'm sending William a message directly on Telegram, but let me see. Let me go back in there. I was going to mention to him the non-resident alien that attorney is ignorant of the law, and I want to make sure he says that on his response because ignorance of the law is no excuse, and he is using resident alien instead of non-resident alien, and William is a non-federal non-resident alien. As tax terms, the IRS uses non-their U.S. persons. We are non-U.S. persons, so that's important to write on there. And I was pointing out about the non-resident alien on the message to him. It says, he wrote, third alternative, if this court were hold that there is a dispute as to appellant's citizenship, there is still no factual dispute contrary to his assertion. But he is documenting on his appellant response that he's non-resident alien, but he writes resident alien, and he is incorrect. So, you know, we need to make sure that he does that he documents not a U.S. person, and their terms are federal. They're charging the federal U.S. resident alien taxpayers. So we want to make sure that we do point that out.
1: He thinks a legal person, a natural person, is everybody. Because everybody is, right. You know, every individual is a natural person. But what defines what type of person you are,
0: before you get your rights and whom you are, your duties.
1: Yep. That's right.
2: Mm-hmm. And put an affidavit, like I mentioned it to you before, directly. Tell the state of who is a subdivision of the United States Corporation under District of Columbia, they have no authority. You have to put it on an affidavit. They will not rebut that because
1: he declared in there that I'm a citizen of the United States, and he has no authority in law to do that. So
0: he's a tyrant by doing that. He can't assign who you get your rights and duties from. That's your choice. I haven't heard, by the way, yet, the term resident is a rebuttable presumption. That's straight out of the Georgia Code, by the way. And it comes down to this residence thing.
1: He hits on the presumption. Let me find it again. Back up here in the citizenship stuff. Because he's like, basically, I didn't meet one of those definitions out of... Trump v. Barbara to be exempt from the citizenship clause, so the presumption should stand.
2: Roger, in California, we have a state controller, and on my affidavit of my private property, I told them because Malia Cohen is a state controller of California, and on there. She says, we safeguard property until the rightful owner, claims it. So that's what William needs to do. Tell them they have no authority. This is my property. And, just tell them.
0: I'm pretty sure that's what he started the lawsuit on, Merca. This is going to the appellate level. That's what we're talking about right now.
1: A child born on American soil is and subject to American law is made an American citizen. That's from Trump v. Barbara. The only exceptions to this general rule are those children to whom the fiction of extraterritoriality applies. The ordinary applicability of the clause, however, has a broad reach and narrow exceptions. The same groups included and excluded by Justice Scalia were included and excluded by the conventional understanding of the jurisdiction. Excluded by both were children of the foreign ministers and members of the 19th century Indian tribes over whom the United States had ceded part of its territorial jurisdiction to preserve its relationship with a foreign sovereign or quasi-sovereign. Since the appellant has presented no evidence that he fell into one of the traditional limited exceptions to birthright citizenship, he is legally presumed to be a United States citizen, and that presumption should stand. Mm-hmm.
0: How about Elk versus Wilkins, buddy? See, they're how did the Jim Crow and the Whitey proliferate himself for 80 years if they weren't there?
1: The appellant asserts that he renounced any claim. I did not say that. Any claim to U.S. citizenship while remaining a U.S. national. This simply is not possible. However, formal renunciation of citizenship is governed by 8 U.S.C. 1481. For renunciation to be effective, a citizen must make a formal renunciation of nationality before a diplomatic or consular office of the United States in a foreign state, such as in a form as may be prescribed by the Secretary of State. The appellant's alleged renunciation is invalid for two reasons. First, the appellant's informal...
0: He's saying you've extradited. He's using renunciation for extradited. You did not go through the extradition process, and this gentleman is trying to fool the court.
1: Yep. First, the appellant's informal notarized form is not sufficient under 8 U.S.C., which requires renunciation to be made before a diplomatic or consular officer of the United States in a foreign state and in such form as may be prescribed by the Secretary of State. A simple notarized declaration mailed to the United States Secretary of State is insufficient. It must be made while in a foreign territory before a prescribed official and declared in a specific manner.
0: I think the attorneys up on the seventh floor of the State Department know the difference that you don't, sir.
1: Right. Second, it is not possible to renounce U.S. citizenship while retaining U.S. national status. The Acosta v. the Islamic Republic of Iran, this is a 2008 case. In that case, another court had previously determined that Rabbi Kahini ceased to be a citizen of the United States because he voluntarily renounced his American citizenship in order to pursue a political career in Israel. He subsequently attempted to withdraw his renunciation. When that was unsuccessful, the plaintiffs argued that even though the rabbi was no longer a U.S. citizen, he remained a U.S. national by virtue of his continued allegiance to the United States. The court disagreed, however, holding that the rabbi knew or should have known that when he renounced his American citizenship, the result would be the loss of his United States nationality, rights, and privileges. This is clear from the Code of Federal Regulations, which states a person desiring to renounce U.S. nationality under Section 349A5 of the Immigration Nationality Act must include on the form he signs in the statement that he absolutely and entirely renounces his U.S. nationality altogether, with rights and privileges and all duties of allegiance and fidelity thereunto pertaining. Thus, the appellant's attempt to renounce citizenship while maintaining nationality was not effective. Since his entire argument rests on the assertion that he is not subject to the tax because of his non-resident alien status, which itself is reliant upon the allegation of having renounced citizenship, the rest of his arguments naturally fail.
0: William, can we go back to that Title VIII thing where it says if you're in an altercation, the State Department will send a clarification, basically a citizenship of nationality, to the court or the administrative judge or whoever's in the proceeding? Just in a whim, if you got a minute or two, if you could drop them a note, let's see if that works. Because this is a good place to apply it right here. Okay, go ahead, Paul.
3: William, I think you really, really, really need to hammer what happened to Whitey. You need to hammer that point.
0: I agree.
3: Because, where'd he go? Because there is the linchpin. There is the difference. That is where it went from republic to corporatocracy. Mm-hmm. Where is Whitey? And how can you not be Whitey?
1: Right.
0: It really rubs their nose. It rubs their nose in the differentiation of the two and the existence of the two, and they can't get around it, I don't believe, William. Anyway, I would also stick that in there. There's some real good darts you could chunk at them with that. Now, was there somebody else trying to say something, or were Paul and I both stepping on William? Okay, let me ask William. I know, Merca. William, did you have anything to add to what we're just conversing about?
1: No.
0: Okay, Merca.
2: Just to show.
0: Now, Merca, before you start running off, he can't add anything to the briefing process that has not already been brought up, or if he's not addressing something.
2: Yeah, he's rebutting whatever they're saying.
0: He can't take all this stuff and just throw it in there. They don't accept it at this stage. Just to make that clear, if you don't bring it up at the hearing or the trial, you can't bring it up as the procedure progresses.
2: Right.
0: It's barred.
2: He's rebutting whatever they're stating. So here, to show what the state does and the attorneys and lawyers at the state level, he's mixing the resident alien and the non-resident alien. Trying to make it sound like he's right. So that for sure needs to be pointed out. And then there's a difference between the federal non-resident alien, who is a green card holder, who is working here from a foreign country. And you, William, are under natural law. There's a difference between that, and you know that already. So, you know, I just wanted to point out that they mix the words, the legal words, and they can't do that.
0: But here's
2: words mean things.
0: After all these years, I believe I finally figured out what they're doing here. I just came on it recently. Okay. So we know there's two definitions of resident. One's geographical and one's legal, right? They're using all these geographical ties to tie you in to the 14th Amendment deal of residency. Oh, he lives here. Oh, he's got kids here. Oh, he's got a school here. Yeah. He's got this. He's got that. But yet the term resident stays a rebuttable presumption, doesn't it? The geographical can't lock you into the ambassadorial way because it's rebuttable presumption.
1: Well, that's why the law, that Culpepper case, it says that all property is taxable whether you're a resident or non-resident because you're still a U.S. resident.
0: Well, that's just even it. We're not U.S. resident.
1: If you're this non-resident to Georgia, then you're still resident to some other state.
0: It's, well, you know, this is what John said when I was contemplating this. He was still alive. I called him up asking him about the Code of Federal Regulations and residence. And I remember the first thing he said. And I remember he's always very calm, unlike me. And he goes, well, everybody on earth is a resident or a non-resident.
1: Yep, the only two things you can be.
0: Okay.
1: And that's what I put in my case, I said, you know, in that handbook of elementary law, either you're a resident alien or you're a citizen or a non-resident alien. Those are your only two options of what you can be.
0: And see, they've got this residency thing locked into the 14th Amendment in the state wherein they reside. Now they come back knowing the origin of that word. And as I've told y'all numerous times, if somebody wants to do the etymology research here and go back and find the origin of where they assigned a geographical definition to resident. And when did that, I believe you'll find the origins of this plan because they're using the other one, but they're tying it in and tricking you on equivocation on the geographical definition.
1: Well, one of your students, Roger, called me and I was talking to him and he said, well, I don't understand how U.S. citizens, he was talking about the 16th Amendment. He says, I don't know how, because the courts ruled that income or, you know, the fruits of your labor, if you're going to tax that, it's a direct tax, and direct taxes have to be apportioned. And I said, well, they made it by decree in the 16th Amendment. They said, yep, it's a direct tax, but for the purposes of taxation, it's not anymore, by decree.
0: Yep. Yeah.
1: And I said, they did the same thing to U.S. citizens, even though that technically a citizen that's ipso facto a citizen of the United States because he's a citizen of the state is not a resident. They said, if you're this, then you're that by decree. You're a resident by decree.
0: The deeper you get into this, and if you're new and you're still around listening and you're not totally confused, this is how they pulled this off. Okay. And boy, it's a slick plan. And I'm even still 34 years later, I'm still coming to understand it. Okay. And it all revolves around that word with that definition. Right there. Note, they never ask you. They never ask you, Tom D, are you a resident of Texas? They just ask you if you're a resident. Never have I seen them ask you, are you a resident of a specific state? Never, not once.
1: Well, they do, Roger, for state taxation, like I'm running into here. And that's why they say you can be non-resident to Georgia.
0: Okay.
1: You know what I'm saying?
0: But,
1: so then you can
0: I do.
1: But you're still a U.S. resident. And when you look at like all these lotteries and things like that, all their,
0: like the one that's calling me,
1: the one at the bottom, it'll say that you have to be a U.S. resident. It doesn't say
0: a U.S. person. I've seen them use U.S. person in there before. Let's see what Tom has to weigh in here.
1: Because they tax those proceeds. Yeah.
0: Yes, they do. All right, Tom, go ahead.
5: Okay,
0: the phone's not ringing.
5: First thing I want to ask him is can he
6: Can he post the citations for his case? I want to go in and read some of this stuff.
0: It's not a citation. He went in, he paid the tax, he learned this stuff. He said, I'm fighting this right here. I want to fight it. And he brought Key to get the tax returned. That's the lead up to it. There wasn't
6: I want to see all the paperwork. I'm going to log into the court and pull down all of the briefs and everything. Okay. I want to read this.
2: I just send it to you, Tom.
6: What's that? I'm sorry.
2: I just send it to you right now.
6: Directly. Okay, good. Yeah, because, you know, I write federal complaints, so I don't know anything about Georgia, but I want to read all this. Now, when they're saying that you're a natural person, all of these terms got to have a definition somewhere. Where are they coming up with this?
0: Well, he doesn't like definitions.
6: Natural person.
0: Why, he just comes out and calls you sovereign citizen shit. He don't ever give any definitions. He just throws the label around.
6: Right. Well, you were right about, you know, you can't bring up anything that wasn't in the original case because then you're getting what they call a second bite of the apple. And they don't like allow that unless there's a really, really serious, you know, issue. You know,
1: and now I'm trying to discredit him because he put in his facts of the case that I was a citizen of the constitutional contract of 1787 or whatever was in my notice, and that was my reason for appeal and why I was exempt from Georgia law. And that's not true. What I put in my appeal was that I was a non-resident alien individual. And I'm going to quote that and say he lied right here in his statement of facts. So he's already started lying right out of the gate.
6: Yeah, and you've got to quote that in your brief, you know, your rebuttal.
1: Yeah, I will. Yeah, I will.
6: Yeah.
1: And then at the end, and this is something else, it's a persnickety thing, Roger, but it's something to think about, is he's saying that sovereign citizen is a status, and national is a status. And it's not a status, it's a citizenship. And that
0: doesn't
1: you need to
0: have
1: make that
0: a
1: distinction.
0: It doesn't have any position in law. It's a made-up friggin' label. Sovereign citizen. What's the definition? Don't give me yours. I want you to give me the definition that some legislative body gave to it.
1: That was written
6: by the Missouri State Police. That sovereign citizen. You have to look it up. It was a big thing put out by either Missouri or the. Yeah, I think it was the Missouri State
0: came out of the SPLC in Montgomery, Alabama. Okay.
6: Yeah.
1: We have to go, you know, when we do the Secretary of State stuff, we have to say we're a national because that's a state citizen. But then if I say I'm a national in these court cases, then they go, well, that's, you know, that's frivolous. But like state citizenship is not frivolous. So if you're saying that national is frivolous, then so is state citizenship that's in Article 4, Section 2.
0: I'm not sure how frivolous it can be. It came up in legislation in the 1940s. It was transferred over to the United States Code. It's positive law, and it's in the Immigration and Naturalization Act. Just how damn frivolous is that? And what state am I totally giving allegiance to, by the way? State of confusion here in this court?
1: And the State Department issues passports to nationals.
0: It says it right there.
1: Do they issue passports to frivolous citizenships?
0: You're ridiculing the whole federal system, buddy. Yeah, you got them in a corner, William. It's just
6: well,
0: like
6: I'm
0: Mark
6: curious
0: said
6: about this natural person definition or natural what they call you
1: he's a natural person because the statute
6: did they
1: says
6: define
1: that
6: did they cite a definition of that
1: it's a living breathing individual it's a human
6: so
1: being.
6: Where did he get that from? I mean, is there legislative history on that?
1: I don't know. Well, there's only two types of legal persons. There's natural persons and there's juristic persons. That's the only two types of legal persons.
6: Well, you got to follow it back to the legislative history on it. Go back to where they either the debates on the section.

0: So what he's going to have to do is he's going to have to come up with a definition of natural person.
1: Well, how do you prove somebody?
2: He'll probably go to Webster's Dictionary and then, you know.
1: How do you prove somebody a citizen of the United States?
3: Well, they can't. Well, they prove it on what you say.
1: Yeah,
3: if you don't say anything, well, if you don't say anything and object or tell them different, they're going to put you under this presumption that steamrolls everybody. And that's what you're doing here is you're saying, no, hold on. What I am, where I get my rights and my duties is my choice, not yours. If it's your choice, you're an open tyrant because I don't choose those. These are the ones I choose. I put them in an official document, court testimony called an affidavit, and I sent it to the highest authority in the land. They didn't refuse. In fact, not only did they not refuse, they issued me the highest form of identification. They itched you based on it. And here it is. Right,
1: I'm putting that warning box in my brief too, Roger. The warning box on the application.
3: Good. So you got them. They don't know what to do. I'd continue to say, where is the definitions you're relying on? I don't know about natural citizen, that may apply, but this sovereign citizen thing, you need to confront them and put them in a corner on that because they can't come up with anything. I promise you.
2: Well, if they're saying you're a person and they're given, they have to give a definition to that. And if they give you a definition, they got to come back with a reference point. And if they're just pulling it out of Webster's dictionary, it has nothing to do with the law.
3: See, all I know is in the law, when they say individuals, that's what they mean, persons. I've not been confronted with natural persons, although it sounds like that probably fits. Okay, but what definition are you? You know, here's Voltaire. Before we brief, let us confirm our definitions.
2: Right.
1: Roger. It is an second one. They're the same thing.
3: Yes, of course, I think they are. Yes, Merca.
4: They're using on this appellant, it says appellant is a United States citizen. They're saying that he's a 14th Amendment citizen.
3: I know, of course, that's what they are.
4: And they're presuming, they're saying since the appellant has presumed no evidence or presented no evidence that he fell into one of the traditional limited exceptions to birthright citizenship, he is legally presumed.
3: Hold it. No, he's not. Citizen. No, he's not. Yeah. He presented a document called an affidavit, which is court testimony.
4: Right. Exactly.
3: And he submitted it to the head guy and got ID with it behind it. What are you talking about, sir?
4: But he's saying and he says that the presumption should stand.
3: Oh.
4: So
3: no
4: fact there. It's a presumption.
3: No, there's no presumption is rebuttable because resident is a rebuttable presumption, and it's in the damn Georgia codes, sir.
1: And then he says my argument fails on documentation in the possession of the secretary because he has a copy of my birth certificate. And that makes me a U.S. citizen.
3: Well, it did until you gave him an affidavit.
2: And you were born, but you've denied that by sending the affidavit to the Secretary of State. And not only did they not rebut it, they actually confirmed it by giving you a passport.
3: Absolutely.
1: It says in that black box, it says in that warning label that all documentation or statements sent to the Secretary of State are subject to verification.
3: Yep.
1: And you can't make false statements.
3: Yeah, just keep, that's right. And they take passport fraud real seriously. So, boy, they don't know what to do with you, William. So keep going. What's a sovereign citizen? What happened to Whitey in Jim Crow? In your reasoning, sir, Jim Crow laws never existed in the history of the country. According to the way you're defining this, Jim Crow, Whitey never existed in 80 years.
0: Georgia doesn't want to be the state that unwinds the entire thing for the other 49 as well.
3: Nobody does. Okay. I mean, William took this on voluntarily. You know,

0: I don't know if you really knew what you're getting into, William, but you've done very well in the arena. Okay.
1: Well, I mean, they could come slap me down and say, you know, you owe the
0: tax.
1: We're
0: going to keep the tax.
1: But to say that it's frivolous, to say that the argument is frivolous and that I need to pay attorney's fees, that's a hard one to uphold.
0: Sure is. So anyway, we're right there, and William has picked up the gauntlet and said, I'm coming at you, and we're here, and you can see the confusion in the enemy's camp. If you wanted to use that as a metric, you've already won, haven't you?
1: Yep. Well, I keep pushing the boulder up the hill, and I got to tell you, Roger, your information makes me smile, because I know that I'm winning. You know,
0: well, thank John Benson. I wouldn't have known if it wasn't for John Benson. God rest his soul. Man, I wish we could have gotten a little extractor on his brain and gotten that knowledge out of there before he passed. He was an incredible individual. So anyway, I certainly look at just by the pure act of God that I crossed paths with those guys. 34 years ago, they were only teaching for 6 months. You know, I it's worth saying again, because it still amazes me, the chances that we're here at all, or that William's got this kind of a basis to be aggressive with this type of a lawsuit. Because back then, let's say there's 300 million people in the country. So out of 300 million people, here these two guys are going around teaching for 6 months. And out of that experience, I cross paths with them. Well, what are the chances of that? One out of 300 plus million? And then 1,200 people go through the course, pay. And then they get rated and everybody goes away. And I'm the only one left. And doggedly pursuing it, I knew there was something of great substance in 26 CFR 1.1-1A. They went to a lot of trouble to hide that other whitey guy. Okay. And man, all these years later, and just let me just finish with. Well, just let me say this.
1: There's only one citizenship, and this is frivolous, and
0: well, that's just bullshit.
1: There's no genuine issue. Yeah.
0: It's replete in all of Slaughterhouse Forward. Okay, sir, what about, let me tell you who I am, Elk V. Wilkins. I'm Elk. I'm a sovereign. I can't register or vote under the 14th Amendment according to your rules and the Supreme Court. That's who I am. Was he a sovereign citizen, sir? Elk.
1: Yep. I brought that up in my appeal brief.
0: I know. I remember you did. So anyway, you got him buffaloed. He's having to chase his tail to come up with any kind of conclusions. What happened to Whitey? Why haven't you mentioned Whitey and Jim Crow? It ran our country for 80 years. You hadn't even mentioned him once, and you're trying to deny his existence. You got all the cards, but you're in their arena.
1: I think I do.
0: That's the difference. Anybody got any comments on that besides the ones who have been discussing this at this point here? Thank you, Rich. Well, there's Ed from Michigan. He's probably got something to add.
2: Yeah. Just been reading John Benson lately, and
0: good for you.
2: Just been doing a lot of reading, and in fact, I looked at the Red Amendment book the other day, and I'm like, man, they got nothing in here that's helpful to me compared to John Benson. But the thing I was thinking about when we talk about Whitey, I think what we should use instead of that word is state citizen.
0: Well, you could. They're interchangeable.
2: Yeah, when you say state citizen, I've had a number of people go, okay. You know, it's like,
0: Well, and what you should bring up is the Clarence Thomas opening to that court discussion when he said there's clearly a state citizen and a federal citizen. Did Clarence not know what he's talking about?
1: Yeah, he said, you know, that that the 14th Amendment overcame Dred Scott, but we have a definition for a state citizen over here. Why is it still there? Do we even need it anymore?
0: Yeah. Yeah. To be the federal side, you've got to reside in the state. To be on our side, you don't reside. Go ahead, Ed.
2: Yeah, that's just what I wanted to bring up, the state citizen
0: okay.
2: stuff.
0: Because like you I could said, be.
2: I had a few conversations with people in administrative type roles, and when I brought that up, that kind of seemed
0: that
2: to
0: got their eye
2: people down.
0: Yeah, well, they'd heard of that. They'd heard of that. They just don't know the equivocated difference between them. Hey, how about this, William? If you're hiking back to O.J. Simpson, remember that trial? If with the glove, if it fits, you must acquit. You need to use someone. Oh, Lordy.
2: No, good luck, William. Thanks.
1: Thank you.
0: Thank you, Ed. Thank you, Ed. Anybody else? Oh, somebody's hitting a star six. Yes, ma'am. Yes, sir. Who was it? Okay, William, we'll plunge ahead. Whoop, whoop. Was that a voice? Murr's trying to say something. I think there's somebody else. Every time everybody waits, and then y'all come back at the same time. So Murr's one of them. Who's the other one?
3: When you can hear the touch tones, they're going from unmuted to muted. You won't hear those tones if they're unmuting because they want to talk.
0: I see. Okay, thank you for correcting me. All right, the other person doesn't want to come forward. We gave you a chance. Murr.
4: Yeah, I was just looking up because I remembered because one goes by Bob Tuscan. His real name's Ryan Katz, and he has a show again at RBN, as Tom D. probably knows. But when he was after his show, he brought, I think he came to Round Rock visiting John, and everyone was on the show there. And he had this slick video he was pushing. So I thought, okay, I bet it's Florida. So I found a video about sovereign citizens from 10 years ago, and I remember researching it at the time. And it goes back to an insurance company, which I'm not finding right now, and I don't remember the name of which one it was. And it doesn't really matter. They're all arms of the International Jewish Bankers. But so this was to promote, again, division and strife, and so the insurance companies can collect. But I do have that video if anyone wants it. It's in the numeral 2 radioranch.chatango.com, and I'll put it in the one for the FCC.
0: All right. Thank you, Murr. I thought it came out of Montgomery, Alabama, and the sodophile pedophile Larcy Center down there. They certainly jumped on it real quick when it came out, that term. To my knowledge, there's no legal definition anywhere for it. And boy, I certainly, here's my adversary. They're using terms that have no legal definition.
1: Because they have no foundation in law.
0: Have no foundation in law. They hadn't been approved by anybody. They hadn't been to find anybody. But my opponent here uses it liberally, and the concept behind it that he can't prove either. I can prove what I am. This is in the United States Code. This is right out of the Nationality Act of 1940. In fact, it's definition number A in that organic legislation. You can't show me any definition from any source on sovereign citizen, but yet you liberally apply it to me. William, I think the fact that he answered that brief in a week speaks volumes. Go ahead, Murr.
4: Yeah, Strawman 369, I know it's not Mark, had put in the FCC chat, I thought it was pretty clear in the congressional record proceeding in debates of the 90th Congress, first session, volume 113, part 12, that the 14th Amendment was never properly ratified, let me read here now, I have to scroll, and had absolutely nothing to do with citizens.
0: You're not going to, fine, good, you're right, it's not going to be decided on by this appellate court, okay?
4: Mm-hmm.
0: Yep. You can't bring that in to an existing argument. Not that you're wrong, okay?
4: I was just reading.
0: But the other thing is, Nobody is ever going to overturn that because the whole fucking system has been built on it for all these years. They're not going to go in and do that. They're going to claim custom and usage every time.
4: Well, when the whole system gets built down, it will come down, but we're just being folded into Israel blatantly now, so.
0: Yeah. Yep. Well, that's pretty true. Waiting to see what develops here today on that. If anybody starts raising a scrap about anything up there on it, you know they won't. They're probably going to try and run it back through. But here's my question, Murr. Is it constitutional?
4: What do they do that's constitutional?
0: Pardon me?
4: Do they uphold the Constitution? Washington.
0: Well, when you get to the upper level courts, they must adhere to it, apparently. Okay. So
4: William's saying there's all these lies right away in what he's given. You know, I mean, they're just liars.
0: Well, we all know that, Murr. Okay. Anyway, we'll see as it goes forward. if they're going to merge the intelligence agencies and the military, some of you folks, you really ought to think about not living there if you're able. You don't want damn drones flying down your street that we're having to pay Israel for. Your street.
5: Hey, Roger.
0: Yes, Gary.
5: Something that may help. William is the McCarran-Walter Act of 1952. In that act, they plainly state in the definitions that a national owes total allegiance to a small state.
0: Okay, there's another.
5: Right there. And since he's already referenced nationals, he could introduce that as part of his appeal.
0: William, you got a pencil? What was the style of the case again, Gary? It's 1952, I heard you say.
5: McCarran-Walter Act.
0: McCarran-Walter Act.
1: I think that was an update to the Immigration and Nationality Act of 1940.
0: Well, that's why he's using that sentence.
1: They've updated that act like three times. I think the last time was like 86.
5: It's to revise the laws relating to immigration, naturalization, and nationality and for other purposes.
0: They revised it three times. They hadn't taken that sentence out.
1: Nope.
0: If it didn't apply, they'd have long since taken it out. It wouldn't be in the state code. It wouldn't be in these acts, sir.
1: You guys were talking about Rodney Dangerfield the other day.
5: But one somebody's thing, too, please note. I'm sorry. Go ahead.
1: No, go ahead. No, you go ahead.
5: Well, please note that in that act and in the Nationality Act of 1940 and other places, it's referenced as a national. There is no U.S. national there. The U.S. national was done to confuse people. To make them believe that they're Swain's Island and whatever. The term that you want to utilize and rebut this lawyer is his use of the term U.S. national, because I kept hearing that through all his brief that you read.
0: Yeah, straighten that one out.
1: Okay. I'm going to go here in a second, but you guys were talking about Rodney Dangerfield the other day, and I just want to kick out one of his jokes was, if it weren't for pickpockets, I wouldn't get any action at all.
0: And he straightened his tie. William, thank you. You're flying. Yep. You're in Dallas, so I'm sure you've got things to do. Okay, bud. Right, well, listen, fly safely.
1: And, I'll let you know how it goes. Thank
0: you for the dialogue fodder. I'd have been on the soapbox by myself. Thank you.
1: Yeah, all right, William. Kind of tuned in a little bit more.
0: Come back, read it to us.
1: If you don't mind.
0: I wish you would. Yeah. Let's come back and fine tune it if we can.
1: Okay, sounds good. Thank you.
0: Great, buddy. All right, give them hell. Good going, man. How proud am I of you guys? Somebody like William doing this, going, because I know what's involved in this. Many of you have never done this before. Okay, but there's a lot of remember I tell you there's a lot of sacrifice to do this? Well, here you go. Right here. Think of John and Glenn. Think of John and Glenn out there when they came after them with the feds. Didn't have anything to do with this, and I can prove that very easily. One observation. The local U.S. attorney handled the case. If it's a tax case anywhere in the country, they will fly in a tax specialist, usually a little Jew or Jewess, from the tax division of the IRS. And they'll fly them in on you. The fact that this was a U.S. attorney tells you that that was not the case. And because John was so adept at the law, Glenn, a quick understudy, and Glenn, a very, very accomplished writer, even at an early stage, and they'd appeal it. So in Salt Lake District Court, they'd have to appeal it, have to go over to Denver, get on the docket, wait for the 10th Circuit, get a decision, come back and restart the district court. You know, Paul, have I told you how long it took them in that trial to get them? Paul's not there. About 5 years, if I remember correct, because of those delays. So boom, boom, boom, boom, boom, boom, boom, delay, delay, delay. And if you've never been in one of these, well, this is a little bit different, William. He's the plaintiff and not the defendant. And so he's got a little bit different situation, but if you want to do something like this, man, I applaud you, but William's showing you, should you do that, what you have to go through. You see, we're in a court setting when we file the affidavit. We're in the administrative court side because the Department of State, even though it's cabinet officials now an agency, all the ones that go under it. So they're in the administrative state side. So what do we know about the administrative state? If you got a beef with them, you got to straighten it out over there. And if you've done everything you can get and there's no satisfaction, then you can move that case over to federal court, possibly state court. I'm just using this as an example. Okay. So, so you've got all of that and, I just wish, and I know it's impossible with words, but I wish y'all could realize the sacrifice of John and Glenn and myself to get us to this point. And what I was trying to allude to earlier is so damned important. I try not to aggrandize myself in this, really, because I don't know honestly how it happened, really. But all of a sudden, I found something that just it grabbed me, and it was not letting go. And that's this: I tried to give it to other people along the way. I tried to explain it to other people. Nobody could understand it. So at that point, at some point, I get to the point where, okay, nobody can understand it. I can't dish this off to anybody. I'm the one that understands it, even over my teachers. And I guess if it's going to get out there and it's really important, I don't know all that then, but I do to some extent. If it's really that important, it needs to be in the public domain. So let's get this information in the public domain. We did that 15 years ago.
4: Roger.
0: Those early shows with Jeff Bennett, Marr. Yes, ma'am.
4: Yeah, I wanted to add, Monique added a couple of things to the Chitango and, about the endless, contradictions. And I posted the law she posted in the FCC chat. And it speaks of sovereign citizens preparing them to be used. So it's doublespeak like always. But
0: always.
4: And I'll link to the Chitango in there again. But for those listening, it's numeral2radioranch.chitango.com. So you can find it after the FCC chat is not available to you.
0: We ought to confront anytime we hear and can address that identifier being used, sovereign citizen, it ought to be addressed and confronted. Where's that coming from? What's the definition of that? What is it? It sounds like a damn oxymoron to me. Well, give us some information on this and don't just throw labels around. Invectives.
4: Yeah, it's
0: so anyway,
4: this is a public law and it's from 1940, House Joint Resolution 437, authorizing the President of the United States to make American population American Citizenship Day. And then it goes on to, about the sovereign citizens. Let me see if I can enlarge this a little bit. We're about to go out of here, I guess.
0: This is a public law you're reading that has sovereign citizens in it.
4: May 3, 1940.
0: Okay. What does it say about sovereign citizens?
4: Right here. Whereas it is desirable that the sovereign citizens of our nation be prepared for the responsibilities and impressed with the significance of their status in our self-governing republic. Therefore, be it resolved by the Senate and House, and blah, blah, blah.
0: So that's pretty interesting. Okay. Well, I've never heard that before or linked to that. So that's good. And that's something you might could throw back in their face. So too bad William isn't with us. Anyway, he'll be back. Okay. There's our whistler. He's here. And that means that we're at the end of our little get together for the day. And don't know who you are or where you are, but I'm glad you were listening. Took time out of your day to go over this. Maybe confusing, certainly, but really important information. What drove me so many years ago to say, I'm getting this in the public domain come hell or high water. And we were able to do that. Here we are 15 years later, resetting our goals and going to just how far can we spread this? And how scared of they justifiably are they of this? Because they ignore us for a big reason, folks. Anyway, that's where we are. We'll pick up and reconvene mañana en la mañana on the 15th, Wednesday, and see where we go from there. See you then, or be here or be square.

0: Oh, there you go. Is that Paul flushing the toilet?
1: Hey, Ryan.
0: Well, there's Bori. Hey, Bori.
1: Hey, but why these people are talking so much about sovereign and sovereign? We are sovereign. We made the government. Ouch. Why people forget about these?
0: Because our enemies have picked up that label and started to use it against people. They're using it. Somebody's in the bathroom. I can hear somebody, man. I know. Because our enemies are using it. I've never seen it defined like whoever put that in the chat. Thank you very much. Are we sovereign or not, Roger? Well, I don't like using that term. You can use it if you want. Sovereigns
1: are
0: Sovereigns are countries, Bori.
2: Right. There's only one sovereign.
0: God is sovereign.

0: USA Radio News, I'm Ron Warner. House Minority Leader Hakeem Jeffries is among those continuing to offer condolences following the sudden death of longtime South Carolina Senator Lindsey Graham. Jeffries addressed Graham's passing on Monday, saying the Republican lawmaker knew how to work across the aisle to get things done when necessary.
1: We disagreed on a whole host of issues, but he was someone who was committed to a lifetime of service.
0: Graham died over the weekend at age 71 as a result of an aortic dissection, which is a tear in the body's main artery. His sister, Darlene Graham Norton, has been selected to serve out the remainder of his term by South Carolina Governor Henry McMaster. If you drive a BMW, you may be taking it to the dealer soon.
2: The National Highway Traffic Safety Administration says the German automaker is recalling more than 29,000 BMWs in the U.S. due to an issue that can increase the risk of a fire. The problem is the engine starter, which may corrode. That could cause the vehicle to overheat or short circuit and catch fire. Included in the recall are BMW 530e X-Drives and 740 LE X-Drives, along with certain high-performance vehicles. I'm Daria Albinger.
0: The spread of measles in the U.S. this year is outpacing the case count for all of 2025.
3: The Centers for Disease Control and Prevention said it has received reports of 2,231 confirmed cases of measles as of July 9th. The U.S. is now fewer than 60 cases away from reaching last year's total. The CDC found that 93% of this year's cases are linked to people who are unvaccinated or whose vaccination status is unknown. South Carolina has reported the most cases this year with 670. Symptoms include fever, cough, fatigue, watery eyes, and a runny nose, followed by a rash. I'm Michael Kastner.
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0: President Trump says he will address the nation in a primetime speech later this week.
6: In a Truth Social post Monday, the president said he will be making the speech Thursday at 9 p.m. Eastern. He did not provide any other details about the speech. The president last addressed the nation in primetime on April the 1st, about a month after the start of the war in Iran. I'm Mark Neufield.
0: The American Red Cross says the national blood supply is down to 25%, and they need you to roll up your sleeve.
7: They say it's typical for donations to drop off in summer months. There are fewer blood drives, but the need for blood explodes when the weather is nice and we're out doing activities that, if they don't go as planned, may require blood. The American Red Cross says the average person has up to 12 pints of blood pumping through their body, so a one-pint donation won't really make a difference to you, but it can help up to 3 people. So maybe roll up your sleeve today. I'm Bree Tennis.
0: A Southern California-based company just received approval to test a space mirror.
8: Last Thursday, the FCC issued a license to Reflect Orbital, an energy company based in Hawthorne. The mirror would reflect sunlight to the dark parts of Earth. It's only allowed to deploy one satellite at a time. Several entities argued against the approval of the license for reasons including radio frequency interference and space debris mitigation. That includes astronomers and wildlife experts who warned the reflected light could distract airplane pilots, wreak havoc on astronomical observations, and interfere with circadian rhythms. The FCC says there is a minimal risk of harm to society. I'm Daniel Martindale.
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9: 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I just want to warn you, traffic is tough out there.
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Ladies and gentlemen, it's the Ron Edwards American Experience Talk Show, where our unalienable rights are celebrated. 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

0: Good day. I'm Ron Edwards. Welcome to the Ron Edwards American Experience Talk Show. It's an honor to be with you, and no matter what your time zone or what time of day that you are actually listening to this show, welcome, one and all. Well, starting things off, let's talk about GOP lawmakers. Well, they're doing something right. They've rebuked Alyssa Slotkin. Now, Alyssa Slotkin, she is a senator from Michigan, Democrat, of course. Now, she recently said that the Save America Act would hurt women voters. Now, I'd like to ask you, my fellow Americans, what do you think would hurt women more? The Save America Act or Democrat Party ideas? And in fact, I would maybe expand the limit of the question. Who would be harmed more? Would it be by Democrat Party ideas or the Save America Act? Now, the Save America Act simply would require everyone who votes to have legal ID and to prove that they are an American citizen. That's it. That's all. So it doesn't prohibit women. It doesn't prohibit blacks. It doesn't prohibit any legal American, sovereign American, from voting. It doesn't stop anyone who's legally able to vote from voting. So how would that hurt women? Well, I'll tell you. It wouldn't hurt women. But see, this is the thing. The only thing that Democrats have going for them today is lies. If I were a Democrat, I would lie like a rug too. Because even Democrats can understand that their ideas are harmful to our republic. All of their ideas. And so if I were a Democrat and I was, you know, had the same mindset as they do to destroy the country, I would lie like a rug too and hope that eventually the lies would catch on. You know how they say, tell a lie, tell it over and over again, tell it often enough, and eventually the people will believe it. That is one of the processes of spreading communism. And so, and that's how bad ideas become a part of society, by spreading lies over and over and over again. And when you couple that with the continued indoctrination in government schools, no critical thinking taught, no gearing towards common sense, no moral character taught, no good morals taught, so you don't have anything to weigh against what the communist Democrats continuously propose and do. If you're an average American going to a government school today, or college, or university. And so here we are, dealing with literally a gaggle of people who are members of a particular political party whose mission is to literally destroy this country from within. Why is it that you think, why do you think that no matter where they settle, no matter where they take over, no matter how beautiful it is, no matter how powerful a manufacturing base that city or state may have, no matter how wealthy that particular county may be, whenever Democrats swoop in and they gain the authority, everything declines. For example, the county I live in, Oakland County, Michigan. When I first moved to Michigan, Oakland County was the third wealthiest county in the entire United States of America. Denver, Colorado, used to be a red city. In one of the most beautiful states, in one of the most beautiful locations in the world, Colorado. Now it continues to be a haven for homeless and other scallywags, et cetera, et cetera. California used to be a red state. it used to be so wealthy that an individual could go to college and the state would pay for their entire tuition. And at that time, California was in the red economically. That's how rich and wealthy, overwhelmingly wealthy, that state was because it had superior economic policies. And so, one by one, every state, beginning in the 1930s, wherever Democrats secured a full long-term control, those cities or states declined. I'm noticing the beginning of the decline of a city called Columbus, the capital of Ohio. At one time, it was a red city. You had long-serving Republican mayors. And they set, by the way, they set the stage for Columbus to grow into an economic powerhouse, which it has become. Very wealthy city, on par with any city in the South or Southwest, fast-growing, et cetera, et cetera. But now, over the past few years, the Democrats have taken control. Now you're seeing the seeds of destruction beginning to be dropped, and soon they will grow. And for the first time since I've been alive, Columbus may soon have some of the same horrible overall problems that many other cities have suffered for many decades that have been under Democrat Party control for a much longer period of time. By now, we in this country should learn and should be observant enough to see the fundamental difference and the results therein. And those of us who want a better way of life, who want to live in decent neighborhoods, who want to have a sense of security in our neighborhoods, in our homes, etc., and are also impacted by the aesthetics, who like beautiful streets, who like nice, beautiful parks, etc. You have to understand which party supports and always brings about destruction, and which party brings about at least a continuation, if not just an, you know, or growth economically. Even a rhino governor like Governor Mike DeWine of Ohio has that state growing economically at a very serious clip. In fact, it was just recently stated that Ohio is the number one place to do business in America right now. And that had nothing whatsoever to do with any Democrat you can find in Ohio. Had everything to do with the Republicans, even the rhino, Mike DeWine, the governor. So even rhinos, whom I disdain, are still far superior to any Democrat you can find. Because rhinos, in my humble opinion, are misguided, with the exception of people like John Thune, who I believe is on a mission to help the Democrats destroy the country and undermine the effort to make America great again, et cetera, et cetera. But for the most part, Republicans want to at the very least, maintain the status quo. But their mission is not to destroy. And the CNBC poll or whatever list of states that they put together as the worst states to live in is pretty retarded, because every state they named is a Republican-run state. And they all have growing economies. And when we return from the break, I will go through these states and then point out other states that are run by Democrats, and let's do a little comparing. I'm Ron Edwards. We'll return after this.
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1: And we're back. This is the Ron Edwards American Experience, and great to be with you this day. It seems that CNBC is, they put together a rigged survey smearing 10 red-oriented states as being the worst places in America to live. Now, the list goes like this: Tennessee, Texas, Indiana, Louisiana, Georgia, Utah, Missouri, Alabama, Oklahoma, and Arkansas. Now, I will agree that there's one thing about all of these states mentioned, with the exception of Utah, that I will agree on, that it's very, very horrible, and that's the summer heat. But other than that, they're all great places. Every single one of them. They're beautiful places. And I pray to high heaven that they don't turn blue. But, you know, these are great places, and they all have something else in common. Their economies are growing. They're not shrinking. Now, President Trump won all of those states. Also, as we look about and see how people are fleeing states like New York, another very beautiful place, California, one of the world's most beautiful places, and Illinois, the land of Lincoln. They're running out of those places like animals being driven out. Funny, they didn't make CNBC's top 10 of worst places to live. And one has to wonder, how is that possible when migration facts prove which states people find the worst and that CNBC didn't? Of the 10 states listed as CBBC's worst 9, they saw a net population increase last year alone. Tennessee increased by 42,000. Texas increased by over 67,000. Indiana saw a 12,000 plus increase. Louisiana lost 14,400. Georgia saw an increase of over 27,000. Utah, 3,300 were added. Missouri added 14,400. Alabama saw a 23,000 population increase. Oklahoma, plus 14,000. Arkansas, well over 14,000 as well. Meanwhile, in the once golden state of California, out went 229,100. New York, almost 140,000. Illinois lost 40,000. New Jersey, they lost well over 37,000. Massachusetts, as they used to call it, Taxachusetts, lost almost 34,000. Colorado, one of the most beautiful places on earth, lost 12,100. And Maryland, another beautiful but very sweaty, hot state, lost 12,100 folks. And it had to do with policies. It had to do with overtaxation, retarded regulations, etc., etc., etc. And the quality of life continues to decline in those, many of those places are very beautiful. Man. And so I look at it like this. If CNBC likes it, that means you better stay away from it. If they don't like it, that means, hey, you might want to take a closer look and consider moving there. Just a bit of information there. The Trump reflecting, he says that the reflecting pool, they finished draining it after sleazebags vandalized it. And I suggest, rather than putting in something like another coating, because it wasn't paint, it was a thick, waterproof coating, what they should do is maybe, and it might take a little more time, maybe make the reflecting pool a bit deeper and then fill it with maybe cement that has been mixed with paint, or whatever, concrete or whatever, and make it waterproof in that way. so that way that, you know, it cannot be carved on or carved up or some type of a thick tile, or maybe sealed with an acrylic material that cannot be cut as well. Because to do the same thing over again is just retarded, because another vandal will try it again and, you know, just keep going over and over again, because people on the left like things messed up. They mess up cities. They will mess up fountains. They will mess up neighborhoods. They will mess up economies. They will mess up countries. They will mess up your house if you allow them. And so it's really come down to that. I've said for years that people on the left agree with the evil, no matter what the evil is. If it's wrong, if it's destructive, if it makes things ugly, if it destroys churches, no matter what the evil is, the left are always going to find a way to agree with it. And they'll get together and try to force that on society. And if you oppose their evil, guess what? They turn around and call you a bad name. That you're not inclusive. That you're a bigot. That you're a racist. There was a video that I saw yesterday. I think it was at either a soccer match or a baseball game. Anyway, they were in the stands. And these young black teenagers, they were sitting in these seats. And the usher came and said, "Hey, guys, you're in the wrong seats. You got to leave and go sit somewhere else." Now, all they had to do was get up. The stadium wasn't even full. All they had to do was move. Act like human beings and move. Because either the people that, you know, whose tickets, you know, matched the seats were coming or were there waiting for them to be escorted from the seat, all they had to do was leave. But no, you know what they did? Like a pack of hyenas, cowardly hyenas, they jumped on the man. I think he was 67 years old. And an old usher beat his butt, okay? Just because they felt, because they were black, they had the right to be bullies, to sit there and in your face. And of course, they considered it racist for being corrected. So they attacked them like a bunch of cowardly hyenas and beat the man up. And then people will be wondering, how come they don't want to be around us? How come they want to keep us out? That ain't right. We got to go to court and force them, make them accept us. Well, maybe the rest of us don't want America ghettoized. How about that? How about you looking in the mirror and saying, you know what? Maybe I need to be more like a human instead of a hyena or a chimp, instead of chimping out all the time. Maybe then people will want to be around certain people. When I see certain individuals, I'm like, oh man, I'll do a U-turn, because I don't want to face the attitudes. I just don't like it myself. You know, those of us who like civilization, who like things to be nice, who understand that we all face a number of normal problems every single day, and certain people, these hyena types, are avoidable. And it has nothing to do with color or anything like that. It just so happens that the greatest percentage of the hyena people happen to be of a certain stripe. So it's incumbent upon them to make themselves acceptable if they want to be accepted into society. And people have to learn that. If you want to be accepted in society, first you must be acceptable. And a long time ago, black Americans understood that. If you look at videos of black people in the 1950s or whatever, they were very classy. The men dressed like men. They always stepped out looking very decent, just like everyone else. And they were working their way up the ladder. Today, it's like they're trying to work their way down the ladder and dig a hole and keep going further into the hole and want to take America down the hole with them. And not all of us are going to accept that. Some of us are going to say, you know what? It's time you be stopped. And it's time we in America stand up to this madness. Just like we urge the leftist in general to be stood up against. And this hyena activity is also part of a segment of the leftist genre. Because one of the missions of the left is to bring about chaos, societal instability, fear, etc., etc., etc.
2: This is Tom Caldwell.
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1: must
2: the voice
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1: News this hour at Town Hall. I'm Bob Agnew in Washington. More remembrances today on the Senate floor for U.S. Senator Lindsey Graham, who died over the weekend. Iowa Senator Joni Ernst noting Graham served in uniform for more than three decades before ever winning a seat in Congress.
2: He understood, in a way too few in Washington, D.C. do, what it costs to defend freedom. He was one of the loudest, most persistent voices this institution has seen on the importance of American leadership in this world.
1: And Graham's sister has been appointed to fulfill the remainder of his Senate term, which runs through January. Florida now set to execute its oldest inmate in modern history.
3: Dennis Socher is scheduled to receive a lethal injection this evening for the January 1st, 1982 killing of a woman he met at a New Year's Eve party. He would be the oldest Florida inmate executed in modern times, at least for now. Socher would be a week older than Dusty Ray Spencer, who was executed June 25th. But later this month, Florida is set to execute an 80-year-old prisoner who would be the state's first octogenarian to receive the death penalty. Florida has already carried out 9 executions this year, more than every other state combined. I'm Mike Hempen.
1: Supreme Court Justice Amy Coney Barrett has told lawmakers that a sharp increase in threats targeting her and other justices is increasingly encroaching on their personal and family lives. Barrett, along with liberal Justice Elena Kagan, testified to Congress today. It's a rare event to see members of the High Court on Capitol Hill testifying. With violence and intimidation on the rise nationwide, the two justices were seeking millions of dollars to enhance security and help keep judges safe around the country. On Wall Street right now, the Dow is struggling. It's off about 10 points. The NASDAQ up 261. More Town Hall.
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0: don't even love them enough to protect them from the drag queen and trans perversion. People have literally been beaten up for calling someone either a man or a woman because they either looked like a man or a woman. Some government officials want to throw you in jail or fine you if someone looks like a man, but they identify as a woman, and you refer to them as a man because they look like a man. So maybe Kristen Geiger refusing to no longer serve mixed-up self-identifiers at her salon is a way of simply avoiding the hassle of being bullied for not knowing what the heck someone is identifying as. Let's remember, some people now identify as dogs. Before long, you might be forced to know what breed of dog they identify as. I'm Ron Edwards. Bye now.
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1: Ron Edwards, the new voice of America.

Barrett recently detailed chilling threats that her family has faced by crazed leftists following Roe v. Wade leaks. Supreme Court Justice Barrett and Alina Kagan today testified before the House Appropriations Subcommittee on Financial Services and General Government. Now, Justice Coney Barrett detailed the chilling threats that her family has faced following the Roe v. Wade draft opinion leak. And I agree with her that the threats have been egregiously wrong from the start. But has she ever taken the time to appreciate the chilling threats against our republic because she and the others had decided against helping to protect America? Because she personally hates Donald Trump? She voted along with the leftist Supreme Court justices to go against a very important piece of legislation that would bring about protection for we the people, basically, from illegal border crossers. I'm talking about the Anchor Baby situation. And she said, you know, based upon her vote, she said basically it's okay for the Chinese to continue to bring their pregnant mothers over here and drop their babies, send them back to China to be indoctrinated against our country, and then they can legally vote when they come of age in our elections after being indoctrinated to hate America. So she needs to look in the mirror and see the long-term harm that she and the other leftist justices are perpetrating against this republic. And like I said, I totally disagree with the chilling threats that she and her family has faced. I think if they catch those people, they should throw them in jail. But she needs to look in the mirror and consider the harm that she has been doing to this country because she doesn't like Donald Trump.

0: Whine, sniffle, hurt. So this is another case where people need to grow up. And sometimes, as the old saying goes, what's good for the goose is good for the gander. She perpetrates this harm against our entire country because she doesn't like Donald Trump, while at the same time calling for more money to upgrade security for she and her family and the other justices. Doesn't bode well to me. TV personality Dr. Phil McGraw has one of several cultural and political figures on President Donald Trump's White House Religious Liberty Commission, leading him to comment on the attacks against Christians in recent years in our country. The commission released a draft report last month detailing the threats to religious liberty as well as recommendations for the Trump administration to consider. And, I agree. There needs to be a close observation to the attacks against those of the Christian faith. And I understand why, you know, they specifically go after the Christian faith. I understand that. But just because I understand it doesn't mean that I agree with standing idly by and allowing it to happen. The reason why they go after the Christian faith, because it is out of the Holy Bible that the concept of true liberty was derived. And that is why, and I've said this many times on this broadcast, if you look at the first 10 amendments of the Constitution, the Bill of Rights, and then you look at the Ten Commandments, they basically match up. They can be easily intertwined. And that was the genius of the Founding Fathers. And that is why they clearly stated, Benjamin Franklin said, hey, it's a republic, ma'am, if you can keep it. George Washington said, hey, look, you're going to remain a free people and a great nation only if you maintain a high moral atmosphere. You have to have a nation of high morals. Because oil and water don't mix. Evil and good don't mix. Either one will defeat the other or vice versa. But they cannot, in the long term, co-mingle. And the Republicans prove that all the time. Look how many times they compromise with the evil Democrats, with the leftists. It doesn't mean there's a coexisting. It's just one is kissing the backsides of the other. So, we have been given a great inheritance, religious liberty, that every American deserves to have that freedom protected. If you decide to go to church, if you are a preacher and you feel led to go out into the streets, into the byways, as Christ did command us to go out two by two, spread the gospel, you should be free to do that in this country. Those that don't want to hear the gospel, all they have to do is ignore it. But to arrest a preacher, as has been happening in recent days in our country, it is wrong. It goes against our inalienable rights of religious liberty. Religious liberty, by the way, my friends, has been a cornerstone of our constitutional tradition, without which we become a nation of leftist hyenas, because human nature itself needs a guidepost. And without a high moral guidepost, based upon our human nature in its present form, it always digresses towards a leftist immoral direction. A direction that is destructive. And so, and that is why when people on the left, they get into power, they try to even legislate to block, to hinder the ability of those who want to clean things up to even get back in office. That just recently happened in Hungary. They had recent elections over there, and a lot of the women in Hungary said, oh, you know, Viktor Orban, he's been a great president, but we need change. You know, maybe we need to try something a little different. Well, guess what? I read yesterday that many of the great things that Orban put in place that made Hungary one of the freest nations and most prosperous nations in Europe, and certainly one of the cleanest because they got rid of the illegal border crossers and really sealed their borders, guess what? All that may be soon reversed because they've already reversed many of the policies of Viktor Orban, which were a blessing to that country. But see, I understand many times people want change, but they have to be wise enough to understand what that change may be. You don't need change just for change's sake, but you need change maybe to make things better, not worse. And so we in this country must be wiser than the people of Hungary. Because there's going to come a time when President Trump won't be running anymore. He'll be an elderly cheerleader on the sidelines. And so what choices are we going to make past the Trump era? Are we going to choose a better president, or one at least as equally as good as President Trump? Or will we get stupid and go in the opposite direction for the sake of change? Because Americans often have short memories. They seem to forget. Oh, well, the Republicans weren't perfect. Trump wasn't perfect, so let's go way in the opposite direction and make things 1,000 times worse. This happens all the time. It happens in cities and states and in the federal level all the freaking time. We'll be back after this.
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10: 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They've been in carrying the Ron Edwards American Experience for a few years now, as well as the Edwards Notebook Commentary. And want to give a big shout out to those guys, and thank you very much. Thank you very kindly. Well, you know, folks, actress and filmmaker Justine Bateman writes, she wrote a very nice response to shrieking, angry, nut job representative Rashida Tlaib of Michigan. People all over the political spectrum are getting tired of the antics of people like Representative Rashida Tlaib of Michigan. Every time the woman speaks, it's a fire and brimstone diatribe about the evils of America. Yada, yada, yada. She doesn't talk like a member of Congress whatsoever. She sounds more like the unhinged leader of an invading force threatening to take down the very country she claims to represent. And many of us don't like that. In fact, some people are downright sick of it. Actress and filmmaker Justine Bateman is not a conservative whatsoever. If anything, at best, she is a centrist. Yet even she is had it with this stuff. And, you know, she says, look, she understands political differences. She has disagreements with people like President Trump, etc. But that is no reason to hate America and want to have it destroyed. I mean, these people have lost all tethers to a sense of self. Their entire identity now relies on this treasonous hate of America. They make up these stupid fantasies of how horrible the United States of America is and was never to justify their need to fight tyranny. They have no identity but this. They cling to it like a death grip because they have nothing else. As I've said earlier, the only thing they have is the desire to destroy. They're like cockroaches. None of it is true. America is not a horrible place. And by the way, to people like Tlaib, if America is so horrible, why don't you take your unhappy backside to a place somewhere else in the world that fits your mentality? Why is it that you, Ms. Tlaib, and the rest of your Islamic clan, why is it that you guys are so egotistical that you feel that you have the right or the ordained calling to move to places that wouldn't think about you 2 seconds in a day? Why is it that you think you need to move to places like this to destroy it? Because it doesn't fit your mentality. Could a Christian become a big-time office holder in any of the Islamic states throughout the Middle East? No. But yet you, here in this Christian-professing nation, are allowed to hold a political office, which wields a good bit of authority. But yet, all you do is trash this country. And in fact, Ms. Tlaib, if you were to be jettisoned to one of the many 57 Muslim nations around the world, you would be beaten into oblivion with at least 34 stripes on your back for not wearing your hijab or hijab, whichever. But yet you run around here and you curse our country. Now, if it were up to me, Ms. Tlaib, your unhappy backside would be already jettisoned out of here. You would have been deported. You, Omar, all the Negro Thought Police members that support you, like retards, you'd all be gone. Deported to a place that fits your mentality and religious beliefs. I would send you to one of the 57 Muslim, maybe Indonesia. That would be really good for you. And see how they tolerate a big mouth female. Whether it's on behalf of Islam or not, your big mouth would not be tolerated over there. And by the way, to my Islamic enemies in Dearbornistan, Michigan, every Friday you proclaim a death to America. But yet America doesn't come after you because you curse our nation every single week in your massive mosques throughout this country. We even have stupid governors like Governor Abbott of Texas, whose biggest fundraiser happens to be a Islamic imam. And that is why Texas is, you know, has the fastest growing number of mosques in America. And in a few months, we'll have the third most mosques in the United States of America. They're growing that fast in the great red state of Texas. But yet, you, Tlaib, and others like you continue to scream and talk about how oppressed you are in this country, when it is you, Ms. Tlaib, and others like you who literally want to oppress everyone who is not like you. And by the way, you would also do away with dogs because you all even hate dogs. And go after people in Dearborn who walk their, if they're Americans, who walk their dog down the street. Oh yeah, just like in Great Britain. So if anything, we in the United States of America have been too nice to our enemies. And speaking of too nice, I'd love to meet President Trump and shake his hand and say thank you for finally saying, you know what, we're going to go hard after Iran for real, and put together some real destruction and go gangster, keep the Strait of Hormuz open, and block the ports of Iran. These are things that I have advocated for some time, to go gangster, go ahead, and keep the Strait open forcibly. Well, at the same time, I would, as president, declare oil independence for America and leave our supplies of oil here and build the refineries necessary to be able to clean up the oil, because I think our oil is a bit thick or something like that, and they said that it's easier to bring in some of the Middle East oil, which is cleaner and easier to use, etc. But all you have to do is build the refineries to take care of that. But that would bring about true oil independence for our country and let the other countries take care of themselves as far as their oil supplies. Real simple stuff. There's a solution to almost every problem that we continue to allow ourselves to be entangled in. We have to be much wiser as a nation if we want to continue to be a nation and to be great again. Technically, we're already great, but to even be greater. So it is time. It is truly time. Did you know that prices actually dropped? Many prices dropped during the month of June? Yeah, consumer prices fell sharply in June, and that's a much better report than expected. In fact, the leftist was hoping for the opposite so they could have something else to complain about. Even though the left, you notice how the left always say, vote for us and we'll make things cheaper. But whenever they get into office, they make things much more expensive. If you don't believe me, ask the people renting apartments or trying to buy real estate in New York City. Things have gotten a lot worse when it comes to prices in New York City with rent controls. Anyway, my friends, now that I see that my time is up, thank you so much for your time. I really appreciate getting together with you like this every single day. Remember to pray for your nation. Pray for your family, your friends, and even your enemies that they get it right before it is too late. We all face judgment eventually. Treat others the same way you want to be treated. Until next time, I'm Ron Edwards. Excelsior!

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1: Two Supreme Court justices are testifying on Capitol Hill today about their annual budget request to Congress. Justice Amy Coney Barrett talked about the impact threats have had on her and her family as the Supreme Court asked for more funding to increase security measures.
2: They have required me to, my children, to think about and see things that children should not have to see or think about. One example is when threats to my life were particularly intense a few years ago around the time of the Dobbs leak.
1: Justice Elena Kagan joined Barrett as they appeared before the House Appropriations Subcommittee that handles the Supreme Court spending. It marks the first time since 2019 that the Supreme Court justices have testified on their annual budget request. The High Court is requesting a boost of over $14 million for the next fiscal year to increase security for the nine justices. A lawsuit by a number of school districts is demanding that social media companies help pay for student mental health services.
3: More than 1,000 school districts, including several in California, argue that social media platforms harm students' mental health and force schools to spend more on counseling and support. Districts say they've also had to increase training to address rising student anxiety and depression linked to social media use. I'm Mark Mayfield.
1: President Donald Trump has paid E. Jean Carroll the $5 million court judgment he owes her.
4: The New York writer has collected the money more than 3 years after a Manhattan jury found Trump liable for sexually abusing her decades ago and then defaming her when she went public with it in 2019. The funds were being held in an escrow account, and with interest, Carroll has collected more than $5.6 million. Trump claims he didn't know Carroll, despite photos that show otherwise, and that he didn't commit any wrongdoing. I'm Sarah Lee Kessler.
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1: A bipartisan housing bill has automatically become law after President Trump refused to sign it last week, but also held off from vetoing it.
6: The landmark bill, known as the 21st Century Road to Housing Act, is designed to increase the housing supply in the U.S. and bring down costs, partly by limiting large investors from purchasing single-family homes. Trump refused to sign the bill because Congress wouldn't pass his Save America Act, which would place new restrictions on voting. I'm Tammy Trujillo.
1: The state of Texas is suing the social media site LinkedIn.
7: AG Ken Paxton says they're profiting from fake or misleading job opportunities. It's something that's commonly called ghost jobs, and the suit points to studies that estimate they account for between one-fifth and one-third of the online listings. LinkedIn markets a paid premium subscription to get access to job listings. The AG wants access to the verification practice for what employees are posting. I'm Monica Nelson.
1: The 2028 Summer Olympics in Los Angeles starts exactly 2 years from today.
8: Opening ceremonies will be held at SoFi Stadium and the Coliseum on July 14th, 2028. To mark the date, LA28 officials are launching applications for a volunteer program today. Volunteers are expected to commit to a minimum of 10 shifts during their assigned service period. Officials are also hosting a community cleanup event in Griffith Park. Organizers expect about 60,000 people will volunteer to support the Olympic and Paralympic Games. I'm Daniel Martindale.
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11: President Donald J. Trump mocks the communists, declares he'd be the greatest communist in history. We'll get into that. He deserves a lot of praise for that one. We'll talk about it. We're also going to be talking to Sheriff Richard Mack, CSPOA.org, about his incredible book, The Democrat Murder of America, Demagoguery in the First Degree. We're going to be talking about the LAPD and their flock cameras. We're going to be talking to an election expert, we hope. And it all starts now. Happy to have you along, my fellow Americans. The good sheriff is in the house. Welcome, Sheriff Mack.
12: Hey, thanks, Sam. It's great to be back with you this beautiful Tuesday morning.
11: Oh, man, oh, Donald.
12: And I have
11: Donald.
12: A quote, and I, yes, and I have sir. A real quick quote from the book.
11: Yes, sir.
12: Okay, this is President George Washington in his farewell address. Political parties are likely to become potent engines by which cunning, ambitious, and unprincipled man will be enabled to subvert the power of the people and to usurp for themselves the reins of government. That is exactly what happened between our Democrats and Republicans, and that is exactly the reason we wrote this book.
11: And that's exactly the reason Sam Bushman says the party's over. By the way, if you go to murderofamerica.com, then you can check out the details for the new book, and you can learn more about what's happening with this. The Murder of America book, you know, really points out the Democrats, because they're the ones primarily violating principles that make the destruction of America possible. Republicans are guilty too, but not near to the degree that, in my opinion, Republicans are. Republicans are bad, but they're not doing near the damage that the Democrats are. Now, there's some Republicans that are. Lindsey Graham, for example, I'm grateful, not grateful he died, but grateful that he's out, Sheriff, because he's one of the ones that's very destructive.
12: Yeah, he was. And you're absolutely correct about, you know, look at just your first lead-in comment about President Trump mocking communism. He has said, and I totally agree with him, that the greatest threat to America right now is the communist movement in the Democrat Party. You really don't see any Republicans pushing for the extremism of socialism or communism. And as a matter of fact, they seem to be fighting it tooth and nail. And so this uniparty thing really sometimes just doesn't carry any weight.
11: You're right about that. Let's talk about this point that Donald Trump made about communism, because I think he did a superb job at this. He really basically, he said it'd be the greatest communist in history amid criticism of democratic socialists. So he highlighted that all these roads lead to communism, whether it's socialist, democratic socialist, national socialist, whatever. So in a bold statement during the NATO summit, is where he was. And he basically said he could surpass Lenin or everybody else if he ever led a communist regime, because he said all you got to do is you got to promise people things.
12: Right.
11: Using this hypothetical is what he focused on, basically saying, look, I promise you a free house. All I got to do is murder other people and take their house and give it to you. He emphasized his personal oversight in some of these national restoration projects. Anyway, he really doubled down. Let me just give you the third great example. When you're a communist, you promise everybody a sucker. I'll give you a sucker, a candy bar, if you vote for me. And then right on down the line, no matter what, I can make everything awesome for you. The problem is, he says, then you'll be bankrupt in a year. Everything will be melting down. It sounds great on the surface, but the truth is, he highlighted many notable moments. And it was a humorous interaction with a reporter about being so secure or insecure and shy. And really, he doubled down and just basically said, listen, your communist system flat out sounds good if you lie to everybody. Sounds good if you whisper in everybody's ear, Sheriff. But the fact is, it's absolutely bogus. And he put that on the international stage, my friend.
12: Well, yeah, they're so obsessed with him being a king and a self-appointed king. What in the world do you think would happen is if we were a communist country? there's always a communist dictator that goes along with that. As I pointed out in the book also, Nikita Khrushchev. And folks, now the Democrat Party is substituting themselves for the fulfillment of the threats and warnings, maybe even prophecies from Nikita Khrushchev, who said they would destroy us from within. The Democrat Party is taking those reins and are doing exactly that.
11: They're literally carrying out his promise. I don't know if they realize that's what they're doing, but that's what's happening. And there's many Republicans that are on board as well, sadly, but it's primarily the Democrats driving this narrative, Sheriff, and that's your point.
12: It is, and Rick Dalton and I were having dinner last night, and I was giving Rick some of my books to spread around and make sure that he had one and put it out to his list. And a man came by and touched me on the shoulder, and I thought, oh, somebody knows me. So one of my old high school friends happens to be here tonight. And it wasn't. It was a total stranger, but I guess he looked at the book. And I really wish that I had invited him to sit down. He really kind of took me by surprise. And by the time I realized that I wished that I invited him to sit down, he had left the building. And he said, it looks like to me you have the wrong name on the book. And I'm sure he was looking at the word Democrat and wanted to replace it with Republican. And I would so want to ask him what you and I were just talking about. Show me where the Republican Party is pushing communism and socialism. And yes, there's been Republicans that have pushed socialism. Graham, sure. You know, Graham did, and so did John McCain. But again, nothing to the degree that's going on right now with the Democrat Party.
11: And this is exactly why I highlight these two stories together, the Donald Trump story on the international stage, flat out mocking and rejecting communism, and your book at the same time highlighting this reality check, because it makes the point. MAGA or President Trump isn't promoting communism. Now, there's some things that he's doing that I'm not comfortable with. I get it. But when you compare the extreme nature, that's really what you're talking about, right?
12: Yeah, it is. And you know, this lady that just won in New York, completely don't just defund the police, get rid of police, get rid of prisons. Do you know what she is essentially saying? We are legalizing murder and there's not anything government will ever do about it.
11: And we're going to have anarchy as a result of that, which will eventually turn into a tyranny. All anarchies eventually turn into tyranny because somebody wants to crack down and fill that vacuum. And they get backed to do so by saying, well, we've got to have order of some kind, unjustified. But people follow that cycle if we don't keep that cycle in check with a constitutional republic, Sheriff.
12: Well, that's always the result of socialism and communism. That's always tyrannical. Even worse, it's dictatorial. Maybe tyranny and dictatorial governments are the same, similar, but probably not exactly the same. You could still have tyranny like the tyranny we have in the United States, where government just goes too far in a few things, like writing tickets every day and just the constant barrage of bureaucrats who don't answer to anybody and just get to do anything I want, like the Sackett family in Idaho, who took their farm and land away from them because a big rain caused ponds all over their yard, and now they're violating the water preservation.
11: The Waterways Act. It's whacked out as all get out. It's crazy.
12: Yeah, that's how stupid government gets because bureaucrats are left to do whatever they want.
11: Well, and they violate private property rights, and it goes on and on. The midterm elections are coming up. I want to discuss those for a minute. Jeremiah, let's go ahead and skip the floater break. Our guest, Mark H. Gotz, with us, ladies and gentlemen. He's the president of the Election Experts, Inc. private organization. It's a nonprofit organization designed to help people really make a difference when it comes to elections. Election Experts, or theelectionexperts.net, is the website. And they're unique in this election integrity situation. We'll talk about it. Hi, Mark.
13: Hi, Sam. And welcome, Richard, nice to be on with you guys.
11: Welcome to the nice show, sir.
12: You need to move to your right a little bit.
13: Move to my right a little bit?
12: Okay. Or move your camera to the left. There you go.
11: Now you're so gone. you you've been around since 1998 working on election integrity well before it became a flash in the pan, sir.
13: Well, it's an interesting thing to talk about. I mean, when you look at it, what our elections looked like in 1998 and then in 2000 with the Bush-Gore situation, which I was in the middle of.
11: Hanging chads and such.
13: You begin to see how the process works and how the process is controlled. You know, you were just talking about Mondami. And, you know, Mondami in New York.
11: Let's get that right, Jeremiah.
13: Mondami in New York. Yeah, Mondami in New York only got like 14% of the vote in New York City. He only got 1 million votes. There's 8 million voters in New York City. So the apathy of voters is...
11: What's that, 1/15th or 1/12th, I guess?
13: That's about 14% of the total vote that's available.
11: Okay.
13: So, and if you look at these primary elections that we've been seeing and look at the amount of voters that are available, that are registered, and then the amount that actually come out and vote, you'll find that, you know, there's an incredible shortfall. I mean, it was the same thing in the Pratt race in California. Pratt's race is incredible. I mean, if you want to spend a little time on that, or tell me what you want me to do, Sam. This is your show, and I'm enjoying it just listening to you and Richard.
11: All right, I want to talk a little bit about parties and partisan politics. In Sheriff Mack's book, The Democrat Murder of America, Demagoguery in the First Degree, he really attacks Democrats, but he's really attacking the destructive violation of principles that are happening more so in the Democratic Party than the Republican Party. But really, when you read the book, hey, when you violate those principles, he really attacks everyone, because the principles in America can save this country, and violation of the principles can destroy this country. And that's really what the book is about. That's why it's Demagoguery in the First Degree. But I want to bring this up because one of the big points made in the book is this idea of parties. George Washington warned against parties. I believe parties are criminal organizations, and I'll tell you why, Mark, and then I'll get your take. You may not go that far. Feel free to say what you will. If you say that's not right, Sam, whatever you want to say, don't, you know, I'm not trying to bait you into saying anything. But here's the way I look at it. A party is nothing more than a private organization. So why, if does the Republican Party or the Democratic Party get a better position at the trough of controlling elections than, say, my radio program, Liberty Roundtable Live? See, I think Liberty Roundtable Live should be able to pull the lever of government in my favor at the expense of everybody else. No, that's not how it works. And so we all have God-given inalienable rights and authority to delegate. That's what elections are about. We don't have the right to give that authority to a private corporation that then seats itself and then eventually over time manipulates laws and rules and guidelines and regulations and everything to where now it gets into the driver's seat and everybody else is disenfranchised. If I'm not a member of the Republican or Democratic Party, I don't get any primary elections in many states. I just have to wait till the general election. And then on top of that, I have to hopefully have a candidate that even runs on that third party, knowing full well that most of the time it's futile. Your thoughts, Mark?
13: Well, basically, you're going back to Washington and the factions that were created when the country was created. You're talking about, you know, you had the Federalists and you had what they called the Democrat Republicans, which is what Jefferson was. And basically, you know, they had just started the
11: country. Weren't they also called the Whigs at the time?
13: I'm sorry?
11: Weren't they called the Whigs at the time?
13: The Whig Party was, I think, part of Washington's party at that time, but they were really broken up into the Federalists, who wanted a federal government and strong centralized federal government. And then you had the...
11: Anti-Federalists.
13: Right. They wanted states to be the strongest portion of the government. So there's always been factions. Didn't really happen in the first election because everybody was on board with Washington, and they felt that was the only way the country would stay together. So they even, you know, he wanted to get out after the first term, but they convinced him that if he did, it could still cause serious cracks in the government that they had created. So factions go back a long time. Parties have come and gone. The Whig Party was here, they're gone. And that's not to say that the parties we have now will be here in 50 years, because they are going into poor directions, and we're getting more control over our elections by people not following the law. And it's amazing how in your face this is, that they don't follow the law. I mean, just point in fact, you know, we have the Pratt race in California, which got a lot of publicity. And, of course, Pratt ends up getting taken out of that race on the after-hour boats, as I call them, or ghost boats. If you look at that race, and I happened to look at it when it was in process, and on the night of the election, you know, he was in second place with a strong 43,000 or 33,000 vote over the third place lady who was going to, you know, concede the election. But they talked her out of it. So then what happened was you had overtime, as I like to call it. And in the overtime, she comes back. And as a matter of fact, I was doing the numbers on this because I'm more of a numbers guy than a verbal guy, even though I wrote a book called How to Inspect, Validate, Audit, and Enforce Federal Election Laws. But there were 526,000 votes on election night, and they said that was 64% of the vote. At that time, Bass had 37% of the vote, Pratt had 31% of the vote, and Raymond had 25% of the vote. So you could see where the levels were going. But because it went into overtime, there were additional 268,000 votes that needed to be counted. Well, how did they run out in percentages? Well, Bass got just about the same. She got 36%. Raman got 44%, and Pratt got 20%. So with an election that was primarily all vote by mail, the situation was that in the overtime, Raman got more votes than Bass did to make up the differentiation over Pratt. That is by design, and that is what vote by mail can do if there's nobody watching it.
11: And to double down and make your point, Mark, Glenn Beck over at The Blaze just wrote, California's election system isn't broken. It's deliberately rigged, Sheriff Mack.
12: Well, Mark, first of all, thank you so much for the work you've done. And so I know this is probably your biggest part of being on the interview, but I've got to hear this right away. So how do we prove and investigate that just happened? I want sheriffs to investigate these crimes, but I also want to have them something concrete that they can actually determine how that cheated. How did they cheat? And how do we determine that they cheated?
13: Well, okay. That's a very good question because we all want proof, and you get that through discovery. And what do we use for discovery? This particular situation, and I've tried to get this message to Pratt, that basically they need to go in and request a count of the vote-by-mail envelopes and the inspection of the vote-by-mail envelopes. He has the right to do that. Now, yeah. The election officials, if they have a problem, are going to throw everything they can at him so he can't see that. But California uses as their validity of their vote-by-mail signature match. And signature match is a great process. I've seen it. Bank tellers do it every day. And so if you go in and they say, we're not going to allow you to look at the envelopes, count the envelopes, because the audit is basically very simple. You take the total amount of votes cast, and then you take the total amount of envelopes and see if they match. Now, that might be a problem in this race.
11: Mark, you also take the amount of votes that are actually registered compared to the amount of votes that were cast, right?
13: Well, exactly. I mean, what the election officials tell you that was counted, you need to have envelopes that match that. Now, this might be a problem in this particular race because, you know, you had the governor's race going on the same ballot. And the mystifying fact is that in the mayor's race, there were 758,000 votes cast, all right? But in the governor's race, and this is just in the top three finishers. I didn't do the whole run. Right. In the top three finishers in the mayor's race, 758,000. In the top three in the governor race, the total amount of votes cast was 1,650,000 votes. So somehow, one out of every two people who voted in the election for governor did not vote in the election for mayor. That's a little strange, because I think mayors are closer to the problems that we all have rather than governors. So that's something else.
11: And most of the time, if you go vote, you're going to fill out the whole thing and vote for whoever you think and whatever. Once you're there and once you have the ballot in front of you, that's, for the most part, a given, right?
13: Oh, absolutely. I mean, you know, some people will just vote what they call the top of the ticket. You know, if it's a presidential race, there's a certain percentage that will only vote the top of the ticket. Well, the top of the ticket here is the governor's race, not the mayor's race. But to have half of the voters, especially with as much publicity as that L.A. mayor's race got, to have only half of those who voted, and this is just L.A. now I'm looking at. I'm not looking at the full state. This was just in L.A. County. So these things need further discovery, further investigation. It can be done by third parties. You know, you can go in and look at this, but you've got to get
11: really,
13: the election.
11: The sheriffs are the best ones to do this, though. After all, they're the chief law enforcement officer in their county. If anybody should do it, it should be a sheriff, shouldn't it?
13: Well, here's the problem. The sheriffs, in many cases, are politically elected. And so the sheriffs need to protect their position. This is the same thing with election lawyers. Election lawyers on the Republican side are basically corporate lawyers. Election lawyers on the Democrat side are primarily personal injury attorneys. There is a different concept of those two attorneys.
11: So what you're saying to me is parties, again, are the core of the problem.
13: Absolutely. Because right now the parties are the power, and the power is the checkbook.
11: Sheriff?
12: Well, so I had a little question there, though. Because the mayor race is confined geographically just to Los Angeles city limits.
13: Mm-hmm.
12: So give me those numbers again, because there's the entire state of California has, what, 45 million people?
11: Yeah, but he's just talking about L.A. County.
13: Right. I'm quoting you numbers
12: I want to make sure. So you're talking about L.A. area, that actually more people in that area voted for mayor than they did for governor.
11: No, governor vice versa. Mayor.
13: More people voted for governor than mayor,
11: which we're saying that makes sense because it's the top of the ticket. What we're saying is the amount of differential is so extreme that it needs to be investigated because it's not normal.
13: Right on, Sam.
12: Well, anybody should start an investigation, it should be Chad Bianco of Riverside County, because he was also a candidate for governor.
11: Well, now he's got a double conflict of interest. He's a member of a party, and then secondly, he was running in the race. So, wow, I don't know how to handle this one, Chuck, Matt.
12: But he can, we'll keep it better, though. He can call for an independent investigation and make sure that happens.
11: And that's what he should do.
13: Yeah. Well, that's the key. That's why Pratt should, because he's a little late now to contest the election, but right. Pratt should open the door to the discovery of the vote by mail to match that the signatures matched on the votes that were counted, and that the amount of votes that were counted were all sent in by mail or by a vote by mail envelope.
12: Now, wait a minute. I've got another question there then. Is that just a human's analysis, or is there some scientific approach to comparing the two signatures?
13: Oh, no, it's the same as they do at the banks. If you go in, if you write a check and you want to cash that at a bank, right, they'll take that check and they will look at your signature and match it either with your driver's license or with what they have on their records.
12: But is it scientific or is it just a human looking at it?
11: No, it's both. It's
13: well, actually, 90% are usually done by human investigation. So then you have to look at who's investigating and what their agenda is.
12: Exactly.
11: We'll talk about it more, ladies and gentlemen. The first half hour's over. Mark H. Gotts with us. Check out his website because it's incredible. TheElectionExperts.net. 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They've got a book to help you know how to get all this done, by the way. It's incredible. We'll be talking about that next episode of Liberty Roundtable Live. I'm Sam Bushman with Sheriff Richard Mack and Mark Gotts. God save our constitutional republic.

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1: News this hour at Town Hall. I'm Bob Agnew in Washington. The president discussing the future of U.S.-Iraq relations today, and we get a frontline seat from correspondent Willie Nelson.
2: Meeting with Iraq's prime minister in the Oval Office, President Trump highlighted a changing relationship between the two countries.
3: But we don't think we need the military there anymore. You know, it's a very big operation, and what we do have is the oil companies are all going in now, and they're doing partnerships with Iraq, and they're getting along very well. The relationship is a whole big relationship where we don't need the military there.
2: The president says America's interests in the region are increasingly being advanced through economic partnerships. Willie Nelson, The White House.
1: President Trump told reporters last night that the U.S. is reasserting its control over the Strait of Hormuz.
3: We're hitting them very heavy tonight, as you know. We're hitting them. We have tremendous amounts of ammunition. We have numbers that we haven't had in years. And we're hitting them very hard, and it'll continue, and we'll see what happens.
1: Meantime, the president's upgrading his plan to recoup the U.S. investment in securing the strait.
3: I want to be reimbursed because we're protecting a very rich portion of the world. We're spending money. And so what we've done is we are going to be reimbursed for protection.
1: And now the president says rather than his original plan of charging a 20% U.S. reimbursement fee, Gulf states instead will be making investments in the U.S. economy. The sister of the late South Carolina Senator Lindsey Graham has now been sworn in to fill his seat just 3 days after his passing over the weekend. Here's correspondent Bernie Bennett.
4: Darlene Graham was appointed by South Carolina Governor Henry McMaster on Monday to fill the remaining months of her brother's term. She was sworn in at the Senate on Tuesday. A separate special election will be held next month to pick a new Republican nominee in the general election for Lindsey Graham's seat, as he had been seeking a fifth term this year. Darlene Graham will be the state's first female senator. She has not previously held public office. Bernie Bennett, Washington.
1: More of these stories at townhall.com.
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3: President Donald J. Trump mocks the communists, declared to be the greatest communist ever, highlights how it's all a giveaway, big old psychotic lie, and how it destroys countries. He was on the international stage, quadrupling down on this point. Good for the president. Good for him telling the world the truth. And we the people better pay attention. I'm telling you that right now. Glenn Beck in the news, folks. Glenn Beck, California's election system isn't broken. It's deliberately rigged. TheBlaze.com. You want to go check that out? Please do. We've got Sheriff Richard Mack with me, CSPOA.org for the Constitutional Sheriffs and Peace Officers Association. Become a member of the posse today. We're also talking about his book, The Democrat Murder of America. Incredible book, basically saying, hey, you know what? It's out of control. It's deliberately destruction of America, private party style. Demagoguery in the first degree, written by Sheriff Richard Mack and Daniel Perkins, another incredible author. So two authors on that book. You want to get your copy today, murderofamerica.com, and the audio version's up now too. So you can get it on Kindle, audio, paperback, any way you like. We've also got Mark Gotz with us. And Mark Gotz is with the Election Experts, Inc., theelectionexperts.net. And they provide practical instruction on election verification, legal oversight, rather than political advocacy. So they're focused on, hey, the nuts and bolts of the law, how you can understand what you can do. Mark has been involved in elections since 1998, so for a long time. And we're talking about this issue with, you know, they want you to believe they can't really count the ballots in time. They want you to wait forever. Really, that's a sign to say they want to figure out how to rig it and not get caught. Mark?
4: Well, Sam, right to your point. I mean, if you look at the law, and this is the problem, we don't have people looking at the law. We don't have the third parties investigating this stuff, the citizens of our country, we the people. And basically in California, they can start counting the votes 29 days before the election. That's about the same time that the vote-by-mail ballots go out, because they usually go out 30 days prior. So there is no reason why there can't be a election that is decided on election night in California. There's just no way. Anything after, and in this case, what we were talking about, that the mayoral race, a third of the vote came in and was counted after election night. So this leaves just, you know, strange things. And California is strange. If you look at what you need to do to register to vote, all you have to do is have an ID. It doesn't have to show your address or a government issue. And you can register the day you vote. So there are all kinds of problems in California. In fact, you don't even need to show ID to vote in California. So there are so many problems there that it needs to be revamped. And the problem is there is no stick. And more important, there are no umpires. There are no people, physical people, citizens, that are going in and taking advantage of counting the vote so that they know how much vote was actually cast before all these plugins. And that's what we've got to have is
3: vote watchers, and we need the vote watchers to count by precinct. See, each precinct is only about 1,000 voters on the average. And I used to have, when I was a kid, they used to vote at my

0: Actually, my parents would host the elections, and they'd have it at their house in their living room. People would come in and vote, and I was with them when they counted all the votes and everything else. And then each precinct would turn in the votes for their precinct. And if you had vote watchers, and then you had people swear under the penalty of perjury like we do for our taxes, mm-hmm. and then you had those vote counts videotaped, and then each precinct could turn in their number. It doesn't take that long to count 1,000 votes if you have two or three or vote counters, two or three, four vote counters. You're only counting 200-400 ballots per counting team in a precinct. It could be done so easily, Mark. But my problem with the pre-voting is that what if I vote for somebody and then 10 days later I watch a debate and change my mind? Or what? Okay, if we have elections that span this big, long stint of several months, a month before, a month after, this and that, I don't think it's a fair vote at all. What if things come to light? What if things change? What if things... and so it's a big problem that we're not addressing really at all, really, that I can see. Even the Republicans are for early voting and voting late, and when do the ballots count? And yeah, they want more accountability, but not enough, do they?
1: Well, this is why we try to educate election umpires. And we educate them in what we call the pre-election election month, which is now getting even longer, and then post-election audits, and in the National Voter Registration Act law and the Help America Vote Act law, which are the two federal laws for federal elections. You know, when you train an umpire, you have to train them on the rules first before you put them on the field. So we train them on the rules, and we tell them how the game is played, and then we ask them to go out there and observe. And the observing is in California, it's tough when you've got 100% vote by mail, because we do have a vote by mail program to validate that the vote by mail has been counted properly. But in early voting, what we do is we stage in front of the precinct. We don't have to be in the precinct, and we count the people who go in to vote. We do the same thing on election day. And I know in many states there are a lot of precincts to cover. It may take a lot of people. We have a formula that if you can't cover them all, you cover the most populated, and then you take that percentage and allocate it to the rest. So you can get a valid vote of how many people have voted early and election day by 8 o'clock on election night. Then you go to vote by mail, which is a little trickier, but has more areas of verification. Because we train people that they need to find out how many vote by mail were sent out, and then you need to count the amount of vote by mail that are received by your election officials each day. They are supposed to keep a log on this number. You call them each day. They get their votes from drop boxes, from dropped off at their election offices, and also by mail. So each day they're going to have a total. You get that total and you keep that over the 25, 29 days before the election. And by the Sunday before election, you will have a good idea of how many votes are cast in your election. If we look at the numbers in LA, and this is all vote by mail, they had 500,000 on election day, and they ended up with almost 800,000 total. So that means 300,000 votes came in after Election Day. That's where the fun begins.
0: How many came in before Election Day?
1: The total vote count on that election, let me get my notes here real quick again, was 520,000 votes had been cast by Election Day, by Election Night. That was the original one that had Pratt up by 33,000 votes over the third place person. And then there was an additional 280,000 votes that came in. And strangely enough, the person in third place got 44% of those votes, which is more than the mayor guy. So, it becomes so obvious that if nobody's going to look at it, they'll just play whatever game they need to get the person they want in elected, and that's not the way our republic was designed.
0: So, Sheriff Mack, it's not an election, it's a selection. That's what's really happening. Glenn Beck nailed it, and Mark's validating it. We need to dig in and get the truth, but will Bianco and company, or will anybody investigate this, do you think, Sheriff?
2: I'm going to email Bianco and ask him, but this really is something, because it really appears, and I think you alluded to this, Mark, that they're waiting to see how the legitimate numbers turn out so they can determine how bad they have to cheat on the mail-in ballots that are sitting there waiting to be counted. Isn't that pretty much correct?
1: That's right on target, Sheriff. Okay, you know, it's well, like winning an auction. It's like winning an auction and going in to buy what you auction, and they say, no, we sold it to somebody for more money. It's just they're playing a game. And if they are not, if somebody isn't looking at them playing this game, then they're going to continue to play it. My biggest analogy real quick is I drive the highways of Florida. And basically, I'm a little heavy on my foot, and I'll go over the speed limit a little bit. But I don't get in the fast lane because people are going by me at 90 to 100 miles an hour. But it is amazing if there is a highway patrolman that you can see out a mile and a half down that's in the cross section. By the time we all get to him, we're all going 70.
2: Ah, yes.
1: The light does a lot to clean up the problems, and if your election officials do not allow you to shine that light on what they're doing, they have a problem.
0: Jeremiah, go ahead and skip the break. This is just too good. That brings us to your book, Mark. TheElectionExperts.net is where you can find the book. But this book is really a how-to book, educating people on what to do, how to do it, how to investigate, how to make sure that they know what they're talking about. I mean, it's really a primer, isn't it?
1: Well, what we do and we try to cover is we try to get out what we've been talking about for a decade. And so wrote the book. It covers the four columns of what we look at, which is pre-election, how to clean up your voter rolls, election month, how to validate your vote and inspect it, and then the audit vote that we talked about. The biggest thing you need to audit is the vote by mail. So we spend a lot of time on vote by mail. And then we give you the National Voter Registration Act, and we highlight in our Zoom calls, which are Monday, Wednesday, and Friday, we highlight there what the main things are that you need to look at in the particular areas. So we teach you the law, the sections of law that are apropos in today's world, and how to look at things, and then it's up to the people, the citizens of this country, because no elected official can do this. No person who works in government can do this. This is specifically something that the people of the United States need to step up and do their civic duty of not only voting, but inspecting to make sure that their vote is counted accurately. And the name of the book is How To, it's a how-to book, How To Inspect, Validate, Audit, and Enforce Federal Elections. It's on Amazon. You can go to Mark Gotts to find it. And get on our Zoom calls are all free, obviously. And the book is a few dollars, so we can afford to continue this. But, you know, that's what we do. We need people who understand the laws and understand elections to be that third party that goes in. And specifically like in L.A., you need to be able to go in there and see the validation of the vote-by-mail ballots via the signature match. It's a very simple thing to do. We need to train people to do that. We need to get the access to that through our officials. And that's the way we clean up our elections.
0: Sheriff Mack, final word to you on this one.
2: Well, you know, Mark, I don't know if you saw that part in the book, but we actually state that California is not the only one. We also mentioned New York, but maybe you can tell us how many others are just like California that don't require any identification. You don't have to prove who you are or prove you're a citizen. So, of course, all the illegal aliens are being allowed to vote. But literally, you could be here, and this is a quote from my book. You could literally be on vacation from Buenos Aires, Argentina, in New York or Los Angeles, walk into, on a Tuesday, walk into a polling place, tell them totally in Spanish that you want to vote in our election. They'll ask you for some sort of bogus identification, which you don't have to show at all in some places. Write down your registration and make up some address in Beverly Hills or wherever, doesn't matter, or right in downtown Manhattan, put a hotel, and you could literally vote right then and there, same day registration, vote right then and there, go home to Argentina and brag to La Prensa newspaper how you voted in America and there's not a damn thing anybody could do about it, right?
1: Oh, absolutely. I mean, I don't know why the people in Nevada don't go over to California to vote to kind of spew the vote there. You know, your ID is only your country club ID or something that doesn't even have your address on that you can use as an ID to register. And, you know, in cleaning what we talk about in cleaning the voter rolls, there is in the law, National Voter Registration Act, a requirement that 90 days prior to a federal election, election officials are not allowed to clean their voter rolls. They have to maintain their voter rolls, yet you can register the same day. These are some of the fallacies that are in the process, because if you go to an election official now to try to clean the rolls, they're going to tell you, no, we're in the 90-day blackout period. We can't do anything with our rolls. But many states have inactive voter lists, and the inactive voter lists are basically lists of people who have moved. The National Change of Address has identified them and given them to election officials to say, hey, these guys have moved. Well, the election officials have a federal process to go in and contact those people via mail. Now, if they don't get anything back, it's obvious that they've changed their address. But instead of election officials taking them off the rolls, which you should do, they put them on the inactive list. A nice database if you want to do just what Sheriff Richard just mentioned. Find the people who have moved and vote for them.
0: Vote on their behalf, ladies and gentlemen. The idea for them is vote early, vote often, and it's a tragic reality. Nobody can fix it but we the people. To learn more about what Mark Gotz and others are doing about education, check out their book and more. It's at theelectionexperts.net. Thank you, Mark.
1: Thank you, Sam and Richard. I appreciate having the time to discuss this issue.
0: We'll talk soon, my friend. Thank you so much. Sheriff Mack, before the end of the hour, I know you got to fly here in a couple of minutes, but I've got to get this story in. LAPD ends flock surveillance contract. They give all kinds of reasons here why, but basically all kinds of people have been pulled over and thought to be criminals and harassed, and it basically isn't reliable and it gets things wrong, and the LAPD got rid of it. People are now calling in saying, where do you guys stand on this? Is this constitutional? Sheriff?
2: Well, it's not unconstitutional. The misinformation regarding it and how the information that they collect is used can be unconstitutional, but just setting up a camera is not unconstitutional. Okay, that you're out in the public. I could sit there all day at the biggest intersection in New York City or Los Angeles or Safford, Arizona, and film it all I want. But then what do I do with that information is key. And especially, though, if it's government that's taking that information and then they use it against us somehow, that can be very unconstitutional. And so that Los Angeles would actually say it's unconstitutional and get rid of them, then you know you got a big problem, Sam.
0: So, amen to that. And so I want people to really clearly understand this, folks. The Los Angeles Police Department declined to renew its contract with Flock Safety after citing serious civil liberties, privacy, data sharing, and privacy concerns, right? Security concerns. So they look at this and they just say, man, it's not good. So it's not bad to set up a camera, folks. Understand that. It's what's being done with the data. It's where it's reported. It's where it's sent. It's how it's used by whom that makes it a serious violation and problem. And I cannot believe, of all places, LAPD decides this. You got to give them a little bit of credit, Sheriff.
2: Yeah, you have to. Yeah, no kidding. That they've come out and sided with civil rights and concerns about the Fourth Amendment. That's absolutely amazing. Now, you know, obviously my cowboy constitutional hat is off to them big time.
0: Amen. So I want people to clearly understand that, though. Look, we have constitutional concerns, but we need to be wise about when something is unconstitutional. What we don't want to do is run around and say, oh, these cameras are unconstitutional. We lose credibility when we say stuff like that because it's not factually true. The nuance is what's important. The cameras are not unconstitutional. It's what's been being done with the data by whom that's the problem, right?
2: But also, you know, that reminds me of the cameras used by police all over the country with photo radar and red light cameras.
0: Sure.
2: And I believe it's bogus simply because you take out the human factor that an officer actually sees what's going on instead of a camera where he looks at a picture and then says, and then that officer testifies in court against you. And he wasn't even there. And so you could say all sorts of other reasons why I ran the red light because there was a skidding car in the rainstorm heading right for me. And I moved out of the way or I would have gotten in an accident. It doesn't show that. And how about I hurry up and sped up because I saw some kids beating up another kid in gang violence. And I was going over there to help him. You know, the camera doesn't see that. An officer would. And an officer would be right there next to you. And so that's why law enforcement, traffic enforcement cameras are bogus.
0: If you're a cop and you're a witness and you say, yeah, I saw this, but you really saw it on camera, how do you know the footage isn't manipulated? How do you know exactly. It's real footage even?
2: Yeah,
0: I mean, somebody could have AI manipulated that and showed that you ran the light when you didn't, right?
2: Right, yeah, exactly. And so the officer literally is testifying about how the camera is effective. And that makes him, he would require him to be an expert in that particular camera, how they're manufactured, how they are accurate, and they're not. And even if they were, it still violates one rule, and that is the court will ask you first as a witness, were you there? Because they do not allow any hearsay evidence. And so
0: no, I was not there. Now you're relying on a camera.
2: The camera told me. The camera told me you did this. You know,
0: it's a serious problem, folks. So the nuances are the key to understanding the unconstitutionality. Sheriff, I know you got to fly. We'll talk soon.
2: Thanks for having me, Sam. Now, do I need to leave my camera on just for?
0: Nope, you're good. You can fly. Thank you, sir. You're good.
2: Okay.
0: Yep.
2: Thanks so much.
0: Talk to you soon, my friend.
2: Thank you. Thank you. Thank you.
0: You betcha. Sheriff Richard Mack, ladies and gentlemen, his book, The Democrat Murder of America, Demagoguery in the First Degree, a great book that really highlights the problems we're facing today. Daniel Perkins and Sheriff Richard Mack, murderofamerica.com, the audiobook's up, the Kindle version, the PDF version, the paperback version. Get your copy today. Trump declaring he'd be the greatest communist, really mocking communism. Ladies and gentlemen, I got to give Trump credit for this. On the international stage, highlighting how bogus communism is. You'll be bankrupt in 12 months. Nobody will be treated honestly or fair. Moral law goes out the window. It's just, I mean, he did a great job highlighting the truth on this by mocking them. A shout out to Trump is only fair. We also talked to Mark Gotz, doing a great job. TheElectionExperts.net. is their website. They're a Florida-based group providing practical instruction on election verification, legal oversight. I mean, and they do a great job, folks. They really do. Glenn Beck highlighting the point now. You're starting to get bigger and bigger people admitting that it was election fraud. Glenn Beck, California's election system isn't broken. It's deliberately rigged, he says over at theblaze.com. And the LAPD ends flock surveillance cameras. Yeah, they declined. They said, man, there's serious, serious concerns. Civil liberties violations, privacy concerns, data sharing concerns, and security concerns. While an audit, believe it or not, found 161 false license plate alerts over only a two-month period that led to innocent drivers being stopped by cops. They're saying this is unacceptable, and I couldn't agree with them more. But let's be clear when we say it's unconstitutional. Setting up the cameras is not unconstitutional. It's how the information is used and by whom. When government, for example, gets that information, it turns out the camera was erroneous. So same thing Sheriff Mack pointed out with speeding tickets or running a red light. How do you know the camera's information is not bogus? That it didn't get the wrong license plate? Or that it didn't... Okay, we can go on and on. But folks, you've got to have human interaction. And cops can't be saying, oh, I saw it on the camera even though I wasn't there. That doesn't cut it. How do you know it wasn't AI manipulated? Or how do you know the camera wasn't wrong? Or how do you know the data wasn't manipulated? We can go on. Same thing with elections. That's why we weave these two topics together. What an incredible show. Thank you, Sheriff Mack. Thank you, Mark Gotts. I'm Sam Bushman. We're everywhere on your radio. We're on Rumble, YouTube, Truth Social, X. Spread the word. Share the love. And God save our constitutional republic.

0: 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If you drive a BMW, you may be taking it to the dealer soon.
1: The National Highway Traffic Safety Administration says the German automaker is recalling more than 29,000 BMWs in the U.S. due to an issue that can increase the risk of a fire. The problem is the engine starter, which may corrode. That could cause the vehicle to overheat or short circuit and catch fire. Included in the recall are BMW 530e X-Drives and 740 LE X-Drives, along with certain iPerformance vehicles. I'm Daria Albinger.
0: Today, an American astronaut will blast off from Russia to begin an 8-month mission living in orbit.
2: The launch for Anil Menon comes amid reports of cracks and leaks on the aging International Space Station. Menon says he's seen NASA and Russian engineers troubleshoot the issue side by side.
3: And they take it very seriously. So I know that I'm in good hands, and we are trying our best to figure out the best forward resolution to the problem.
2: It's the first mission for Menon, who is a medical doctor and Space Force colonel. It will be among the last crew expeditions, as the ISS is set to retire in 2030. I'm Rory O'Neill.
0: By April of next year, the Denver nightlife scene could look a bit different.
4: The Denver City Council passed the ordinance by a 9-1 vote, moving it forward and getting bars and other venues one step closer to staying open until 4 a.m. A second reading and the mayor's signature are still needed, so if it does pass, it will update regulations for the first time in four decades and eliminate mandatory public license hearings. It will also cut the license required for entertainment venues from 14 to 3. This covers limited entertainment venues like dance halls, nightclub entertainment businesses, and adult entertainment businesses. This doesn't change the rule about the 2 a.m. cutoff for serving alcohol, though. I'm Carrie Mack.
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0: President Trump now says the U.S. will reinstate a blockade of Iranian ports and serve as the guardian of the Hormuz Strait. Kate Fisher reports that Trump says the United States will be reimbursed for the cost of providing security at the rate of 20% on all cargo shipped.
8: This is really controversial, saying that it's now the U.S. that will charge a toll, having had senior members of his cabinet saying that when the Iranians suggested that, it was simply not acceptable in terms of, you know, international norms.
0: Meantime, the U.S. has carried out a third consecutive night of strikes against Iran. U.S. Central Command says the strikes were at the direction of President Trump and will continue to degrade Iran's ability to attack innocent civilians and commercial shipping in the Strait of Hormuz. The U.S. has conducted a third consecutive night of strikes against Iran.
9: President Trump spoke from the Oval Office following U.S. Central Command's announcement of the new strikes.
10: They want to make a deal. They came back. We made a deal 2 days ago, and they want to make a deal. They've been negotiating for 47 years, but nobody's ever hit them militarily. We're hitting them very hard.
9: CENTCOM said in a post on X that these latest strikes were at the direction of Trump and will continue to degrade Iran's ability to attack innocent civilians and commercial shipping in the Strait of Hormuz. This comes after the president says he's reinstating the blockade of the strait. In a post on Truth Social, Trump said the waterway is open, and they are only stopping Iran's ships and customers from entering or leaving. I'm Mark Mayfield.
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1: Thank you for joining me. It is the Tuesday edition of Point of View. We're going to be covering a lot of different topics, and I think you'll find every one of them interesting. Starting off, we are going to spend some time with our good friend, Dr. Stephen Meyer, who, of course, is an individual that we have had on the program many times as well, holds his PhD in philosophy of science from the University of Cambridge, a former geophysicist as well as college professor, now directs the Discovery Institute Center for Science and Culture. Might just mention that we thought so highly of his book, Return of the God Hypothesis. We produced this little small booklet on God and science, and that one goes along also with one that comes from Lee Strobel on the issue of arguments for God. So that's what we're going to be talking about in just a minute. A little bit later this hour, we're going to be talking about how to really be effective in the culture wars. Then we're going to get back to some of the issues in the news, and of course, that's been everything from socialism to, of course, questions about what is happening in terms of the way we teach history and a variety of other topics. So during these 2 hours, I think you're going to really enjoy the conversation. But first of all, let's welcome back to the microphone Dr. Stephen Meyer.
2: Wonderful to be with you, Kirby. Thanks for having me on.
1: It was good to have you here in Dallas, and I had a chance to do a brief interview with you at the Discovery Institute event. My wife and I, even as we were walking today, reminded ourselves of, again, that your wife actually taught my oldest daughter, so we have a history that goes back decades. But I want to get right into it, since we only have a short amount of time with you, and that is, we've talked about many of your debates, and of course, some of those have surfaced from Return of the God Hypothesis, Darwin's Doubt, Signature in the Cell, and many others. But this particular one that we are pointing people to, and it's a YouTube video, and you can go to the Point of View website and find it immediately, is one that you did with Dr. Phil Halper. And it was actually convened by Justin Brierley, who we've had on the program many times before. So two individuals sitting across from each other with another moderator having a conversation where I frankly have to say you interrupted each other too many times maybe, but nevertheless, a really good discussion about this issue of intelligent design. Can you tell us how it came about?
2: Well, right. Justin invited me to be on the program opposite a guy named Alex O'Connor, who's a well-known British skeptic. He was an atheist. Now he says he's trending towards more of a panentheistic position, which is sort of a halfway house between theism and atheism, I guess. But he didn't feel comfortable discussing the scientific issues that Justin wanted us to address. So he recruited a guy who's worked with some of the, interviewed a lot of the leading cosmologists, and his name is Phil Halper.
1: Yeah.
2: And he's co-authored a book with an Iranian cosmologist named Dr. Afshorty. And the book is called A Battle for the Big Bang, and it documents the emergence of numerous new, what are called infinite universe cosmologies. If you remember the history of the debate about the origin of the universe going all the way back to Einstein, there's been one repeated attempt after another to try to avoid or circumvent or explain away the evidence that we have for the beginning of the universe. This was something that was so distressing to Einstein that he actually fiddled with his own equations to try to obscure the implication of a beginning that his own theory of general relativity had. Fred Hoyle later made fun of the idea of a beginning of the universe and coined the term the Big Bang as a kind of pejorative term to make fun of it. And that effort has continued right up to the present day. And Phil Halper has had a bird's eye view on that. He's been very involved in advancing the legitimacy of these infinite universe cosmologies. And so we had a big discussion about the origin of the universe and the fine tuning of the universe, both of which I think point strongly to what I call the God hypothesis. And Phil disagreed. And so we kind of went at it, as the British say, hammer and tongs for nearly 3 hours. There were 3 one-hour segments to this debate.
1: And again, you can dip into it if you want, or actually set aside 3 hours to watch it. And again, let me be fair to your book, Return of the God Hypothesis, the subtitle, Three Scientific Discoveries That Reveal the Mind Behind the Universe. I found the book quite readable, but also recognize that you and I have some graduate degrees in science. And so I did put together this little booklet that gives you a summary of that. And of course, you spent most of your time with him really focusing on the fine-tuning fine-tuning of the universe, which is certainly significant. But, of course, one of the things that you are best known for as well, both with the signature and the cell and even some of the Darwin's doubt, is the fine-tuning at the molecular level. So whether you look at a telescope or a microscope, I think most of us actually say that it seems to really reaffirm Psalm 19, that the heavens declare the glory of God. And that's certainly what you found, even though he was very skeptical of all of that.
2: Well, right. Interesting thing about this particular debate was that there's been a proliferation of these models that attempt to account for the evidence that we have for a beginning, but to incorporate it into some larger schema whereby the universe can still be portrayed as being infinite. So the most typical way of doing that is with what are called cyclical universe cosmologies, where the astronomers and cosmologists will acknowledge, yes, we have evidence for a beginning, but that was just one of many beginnings, that the universe expanded and contracted and expanded and contracted. But it turns out that there are a number of problems with those models, and they run into a kind of catch-22. Most of them have the problem of if the universe is just continues to expand for any period of time, there's a buildup of disorder or entropy.
1: Yes.
2: And if the universe were infinitely old, we should have already reached that point of equilibrium where we are in essentially a kind of heat death situation where we have just a lot of cold, dark, disordered matter. But we don't live in that kind of universe, so the universe can't be infinitely old. And so then there are, in trying to get around the entropy problems, the cosmologists will carefully calibrate their models to try to avoid that. But then they run into other problems, in particular, a proof for the beginning of the universe that three great physicists, Borda, Guth, and Vilenkin, came up with. So there's a kind of catch-22 where the infinite universe cosmologies look superficially plausible until you really examine them carefully, and then you find that they have this these dilemmas that lead you back to a beginning whether you like it or not, and therefore to the need for an external creator for the universe.
1: Well, let's take a break, and when we come back, we'll get into this in a little bit more detail, and then, of course, let you move on. But I might just mention that in your book, The Return of the God Hypothesis, you have a section there at the end if people really want to get into it about the multiverse. I'm sure you'll probably have some things about the infinite universe and all the rest. But, you know, of course, one of the questions that sometimes people ask is, where did God come from? Well, if God is eternal, you don't have to ask where he came from. And for many years, there were people that believed the universe was eternal, so you don't have to say where it came from. But once you started with this idea of a Big Bang and looked at all the evidence that has been put forth for that, it says it had a beginning. And so that, of course, raises fundamental questions. Again, we'll come back and we'll not get too scientific, but there are some really interesting insights that came from this debate. And if you find yourself saying, I'd love to see kind of a back and forth between a Christian and an atheist about astronomy, that's what we are making available today here on Point of View. We'll be right back.
0: This is Viewpoints with Kirby Anderson.
1: Yesterday I talked about defining woke. Today I would like to talk about defining words. Noah Rothman recently explained how we know that woke is losing. He begins by explaining that the media has been pretending that we no longer know what the word woke means. That's a new tactic of the left, but it's like their other tactic of redefining words. One example of this linguistic sleight of hand was the decision a decade ago to ditch the phrase gun control. A reporter for The Atlantic talked about how the anti-gun advocates were toying with alternatives such as gun violence prevention and firearms regulation and gun safety. That last one has become the euphemism of choice, though it does evoke the idea of a firearms training course, which many of us took before we purchased our first gun. I suspect the confusion is intentional. Another example is abortion, or what today has been called reproductive rights. A study done more than a decade ago concluded that the word choice wasn't working for activists. Therefore, we hear about reproductive justice and reproductive rights, or even women's health care. Again, I'm convinced the ambiguity is intentional. Notice the change from global cooling to global warming to climate change. But that wasn't working for environmental activists. We now hear about a climate crisis or even claim that we're in the midst of a climate emergency. And the current transgender debate requires lots of redefinitions. 5 years ago, the New York Times concluded that gender originates between your ears, not between your legs. That is why reporters stopped talking about sexual reassignment surgery in favor of calling it gender-affirming care. You know, one side is losing when it must redefine words and redefine reality to advance their agenda. I'm Kirby Anderson, and that's my point of view.
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1: Back once again, we have Stephen Meyer with us for a few more minutes. If you go to our website, pointofview.net, you can see the picture will take you, of course, to a number of things. His website shows an interview I did with him at the Discovery Institute and interviews you've done with Joe Rogan and Eric Metaxas and a variety of others, the Facebook, X. And I think we would be remiss, Stephen, if we hadn't already mentioned, and we have many times before, The Story of Everything, because that particular film, which is now still available, I think, in various formats, is one that was in the theaters, and it's one we've promoted with you before.

0: Ability for imagination, mm-hmm. even in the book of Exodus.
1: Absolutely. And Exodus, remember, is the book that gave us the Ten Commandments. Some very specific, no, there's not a lot of leeway here, okay? But when the temple was built, when the tabernacle was built in I think it's Exodus 25 through 31, is a huge extended passage. God gave Moses, there was a lot of creativity. There were some very specific things he told him to do, but you mentioned the priest and the robe and the pomegranates. There were pomegranates sewn into the hems of, I'm not sure what the material they used to make the pomegranates, but they were sewn onto the hems of the robe. That was a thing of beauty. There was not a particular reason for it. And the interesting thing, one of the interesting things is, and Francis Schaeffer brings this up in his Art in the Bible, one of the colors that God said to use for these pomegranates, blue. Well, that doesn't exist. There's no such thing as a
2: blue pomegranate. Every living cell of every living organism, it's powerful evidence of a designing mind behind life. And so the film, the producers just did a super job. It's visually, it's gorgeous, but it also... It weaves a great storyline into the scientific evidence, and so it's got several things going for it that I think audiences really liked. So thanks for mentioning that.
0: Great production values and making some of these very complex scientific issues at least somewhat understandable. Let's come back, though, for a couple of minutes, because we were implying that there was a man by the name of Sir Fred Hoyle at one time actually believed that the universe was eternal. But when everybody from Edward Hubble began to sense that these galaxies are moving away from each other, scientists like Robert Wilson and Arno Penzias began to measure the background radiation. They were saying, well, it looks like we've had a Big Bang. So that, of course, is one of the debates that you were having here with Dr. Phil Halper. But the other is, I know one of your professors at Cambridge was Sir John Polkinghorne, who used to talk about this universe creating machine. And that is something that people, apart from you and others that are talking about, they're just recognizing that everything that we see in this universe is like on a knife edge or like a dial in a particular room. Move it a little to the left, a little to the right. You don't have a universe. You don't have life. And it seems to me that those have become very powerful arguments against an atheist perspective, don't you think?
2: Yeah, well, absolutely. A lot of physicists are now talking about the Goldilocks universe, that the basic parameters of physics, the strength of gravitation or electromagnetism, the speed of light, the rate at which the universe is, expanding outward from that beginning event. All of these parameters are very, what they say, finely tuned, meaning that they fall within very narrow tolerances outside of which life and even basic chemistry or galaxies would be impossible in the universe. And so Fred Hoyle, a Cambridge astrophysicist who was a lifelong and very devout scientific atheist, was one of the physicists who first discovered these fine-tuning parameters and realized that in order to make carbon, which is necessary for life, there were a whole slew of these parameters that had to fall in these sweet spots that had to be just right. And yet here they were and here we were. And he ended up changing his mind about his atheism and was later quoted as saying the evidence we have suggests that a super intellect has monkeyed with physics and chemistry to make life possible. So I always think it's interesting the way the monkeys make it into the origins discussion, even in physics.
0: I think so, too. Let me also mention, just in passing, that, of course, we've had John West on the program. But one of the things I mentioned is the interview that you and I did at the Discovery Institute. I know you're having a big event this coming weekend as well, but this one was in Dallas, and in which we were talking about the twin pillars of constitutional thought. And over these last many months, as you may know, Stephen, we've been producing Auschwitz of Booklets on the Christian origin of this country. We've had stuff on One Nation Under God. Of course, I've done all sorts of things about John West's book. But again, you have, of course, talked about that. And when we got together, you were even playing clips from The Miracle of America.
2: Yeah, the film that Michael Medved produced called The American Miracle, which describes all the coincidences that that took place that made America possible, but also the deep thinking that the founders did that was rooted in the biblical heritage. and specifically in the biblical understanding of human nature, that we are made in the image of God. We have, therefore, an intrinsic dignity and therefore inalienable rights that flow from that God-given dignity. And so rights are not granted by the state in the American system as they were in Soviet Russia, or might still be, if there are any rights at all in the communist China today. But instead rights are granted by God to us at birth. They're not something that the state can take away. The state's job is to protect rights, not to grant them. And at the same time, the founders recognized that though we had this intrinsic dignity, we were also fallen creatures and were capable of great depravity. We were capable of effacing or eroding, taking away the rights of others. And so they built into the system not only protections for rights, but a system of checks and balances that prevented any one person or one group of people from gaining too much power, because they recognized that, as Lord Acton later put it, power corrupts and absolute power corrupts absolutely. So they had this nuanced view of human nature that balanced their awareness of our dignity, and from that, the need to protect our rights, but also the awareness that people were selfish and could harm others. And so they had this system of Madison's system of checks and balances, and eventually added to that was the Bill of Rights, that also came out of concern for the depravity of man. So I've always taught that the twin pillars of constitutional thought are dignity, intrinsic dignity, God-given, but also the capacity for depravity, against which we have to erect hedges and checks and balances, which is exactly what our founders did.
0: Yes, checks and balances. Again, just about out of time, but let me just mention that if you go to discovery.org, of course, you can find out about, of course, the return of the God hypothesis. Of course, there's one about the story of everything. I just mentioned John West's book, Endowed by Our Creator. We've done an interview with him, and also I've done numerous commentaries about it, as well as I might just also mention another interest you have is in archaeology. We've had Titus Kennedy on talking about archaeology and the people of the Bible, and it just is a great place to go to learn about more than just the science issues. But as we just illustrated, sometimes people wonder, why do you do these debates on origins? What does it matter? Well, it affects virtually everything else we talk about. And so, again, I would encourage you to learn more about the Discovery Institute. I would encourage you to support that wonderful organization, that worthwhile organization, and take the time to pick up one of the books by Stephen Meyer. I think you will be well encouraged and educated. And certainly we encourage people to learn all they can about the evidence for intelligent design. So, Stephen Meyer, always great to have you on the program.
2: Wonderful to talk again, Kirby. And thanks for the interview back in February. We've gotten a lot of good response to the conversation that you and I had there on stage.
0: Well, again, we're going to take a break, and if you'd like to see that conversation, you can go to discovery.org, or you can simply click on the picture that we have of Stephen Meyer, because that will take you to Stephen Meyer's website, and as you go there, you'll find that as well. So some great resources that are there if you'd like to learn a little bit more, whether it's science, whether it's government, as I mentioned just a minute ago, biblical archaeology, to mention just a few. And again, we think very highly of the organization, and as a matter of fact, one of my colleagues, Dr. Ray Boland, and his wife will be going up there to Seattle because they're having a big event this weekend with Discovery. And if they bring their particular event to town, I would hope that you would take the time to learn from them as well. We come back, though, Jared Hinton with us. We're going to talk about this little booklet called Battle Plan, How Christians Can Engage in the Culture War. It is something we talk about so often here on Point of View, but it's a very practical manual on how, if you're concerned about some of the things that are happening, and we're going to get into that in more detail in the second hour, what can you do to make a difference? Well, we're going to give you some marching orders. It's a battle plan. That's coming up right after this.
3: 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Dramatic descriptions of politicians and music stars supposedly making statements about a current issue, leaning into the microphone, looking into the lens, opponents silenced. It's powerful, it's riveting, and it's all lies. Even several national television networks were recently found using enhanced pictures, meaning manipulated, falsified, literally not giving a true picture. 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Where can we turn for truth? Right here. 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

0: 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The opinions expressed on Point of View do not necessarily reflect the views of the management or staff of this station. And now, here again is Kirby Anderson.
1: One of the things we encourage you to do is get involved. Salt and light are only helpful if the salt gets out of the salt shaker. If light is not put under a bushel basket, but actually is illuminating what is going on in the world and the culture. And so this is why I thought this small booklet that I think you will find very helpful, Battle Plan, How Christians Can Engage in the Culture War, how this booklet, I think, can be very helpful to you. 10 chapters on things to do or not to do, and then a final set of comments about that as well. It's written by Jared Hinton, and Jared is a pastor, construction worker, restaurant manager, children's storyteller, an individual that has been a bivocational pastor, an individual that is very concerned about the need to get people involved in this battle for truth and for the future of America. So, Jared, thank you for joining us today here on Point of View.
2: Well, Kirby, it's incredibly my pleasure to be on the show today. I'm so grateful to be joining you. Thank you so very much.
1: Liz, if we can, let me talk about the origin of this book, because I suspect after going through it that this is something you've been speaking about and teaching for some time, and you were maybe encouraged, maybe your wife Anna was encouraging you or somebody was to go out there and actually get involved and educate.

0: I don't know what to do. Well, I started to do some research. I started to learn. I started to pay attention. I started to pray. I said, Lord, help me know what I can do. And I learned from various teachers, yourself being one of them, but also guys like David Barton on the Wall Builders program. And I learned from a number of other people, Charlie Kirk and other places. And I began to just start to learn, okay, what can I do? What are things that I can do to be engaged and involved? And I began to be encouraged that, hey, there are things that I can do. And, you know, I think that a lot of people sit back and they just think, well, I'm just a little guy. I can do nothing. And that's just a lie from the enemy. He's trying to keep us from being involved. And the problem is that Christians think that the little things don't matter. And they really do make a much bigger difference. I started learning that things like, most Christians, at least, I would hope, understand how important it is to vote. At least more are learning that now. But we also have other things like starting a Bible study or contacting your congressman or donating to a good candidate. Those are all little things that actually make a big long-term difference. And that's the thing that I'm trying to change. That's the kind of the mindset that got changed for me is that, wait a minute, these little things are not actually little things. And I can do them, and they're going to actually make a difference in our culture and in our society. And so I began to write that down. At the time, I was doing a lot more blogging than I am now. But I wrote a blog article about it, and then I started thinking about writing a book. I've always enjoyed writing and wanted to try to dive off into that. And my wife said, you know, you could probably turn this article into a book. And so I started looking at it and thinking, you know, this wouldn't be that hard. So I really tried to make it approachable. You know, the book is not long. I mean, it's a trip and a half to the Dollar General and you're finished. I mean,
1: that's right.
0: Somebody else is driving. You know, don't read while you're driving, but it's really easy to accomplish. It's consumable, and that's why it's powerful, is because it's like, hey, this is a small thing that you can chew on. It's not this giant, you know, life-altering thing. It's just, hey, a little piece, a little piece, a little piece. And so I wrote the book, and honestly, this book has opened up so many other doors for me to be able to share my heart with a number of other people, pastors and other Christians, my heart that Christians should be engaged in the culture war. And it is now, it is the time to be at war. And I don't mean a physical war, of course, but I mean a war of ideas. The war of ideas is upon us, and we have to be engaged in that war in our society, in our culture. That culture war is going on, and we need to be engaged in it. And these are just some really approachable, simple things that people can do that actually have a more long-term difference than they really understand.
1: Let me just mention that, first of all, we're grateful to Tim and Susan Smith for telling me about this. And, of course, you sent some material, and we have a link to Citizens Defending Freedom, for example, and a variety of other resources. We have a link to your X particular function and Facebook, and even one that goes to your particular website as well, jaredhinton.com. So you got all sorts of places where people can, by going to the website, pointofview.net, find out more about you. And of course, there's a way in which, if they click on the picture of the book, there's a place where they can share that with others or click on that button that says learn more. But as you pointed out, about 60 pages, 10 chapters, vote, contact your congressman, run for office, volunteer for a campaign, get to know your legislator, teach a Bible study, disciple someone, give your money away, keep your money from the wrong people, pray. All sorts of basics that in many cases remind me of some of the conversation we've had with Bunny Pounds, who started Christians Engaged. And I think we need more of these practical aspects of that as well. But let's, if we can, talk about the fact that, as you said, most people probably pray. Most people probably vote. Most people do not contact their member of Congress. And you know as well as I do, Jared, if you've been listening to the program any length of time, that's one of the reasons why we put together a whole section, and it's now easier to find on our new website called Take Action. If you scroll down, you can see that there's a place where you can contact your member of Congress about the SAVE Act, about the FACE Act, about chemical abortion. I have met many people that have said, Jared, I know I'm supposed to contact my member of Congress.

0: Congress. I've never written a letter or sent an email to Congress. But then one day when I saw this particular system on Point of View, where all I had to do was scroll down, look at the material, maybe make a slight modification in the letter and hit send, all of a sudden I feel like I'm doing something. And sometimes, as you might have documented very well in Battle Plan, there is a real need to just get people over the hump. And once they decide to start giving to a campaign, contacting their legislator, getting to know their legislator, coming to a town hall meeting, they get really involved and they're very grateful for that opportunity. So your booklet, in some respects, is a real attempt to get people over the hump, isn't it?
1: Yes, it definitely is. And, you know, I remember I talk about this in the book, Battle Plan. I talk about how the first time I called my congressman, I was shaking in my shoes.
0: Yes.
1: And I was so nervous, almost as nervous as I was before coming on this radio program. I was worried that the congressman was going to get on the line and he was going to say, have a debate with me about all these different things or ask me my opinion about something I was completely unprepared for. But the actual experience of it was just a staffer who answered the phone politely.
0: Yes.
1: And I had an opportunity to express myself normally. And they were gracious. They said, thank you for commenting. I'll make sure the legislator, the congressman hears this or sees it. Appreciate it. And done. I was like, what was I afraid of? That wasn't as big a deal as I made it to be. And you're right. If people will just take that first step and you know, just trying to get a little bit more involved, it has a snowballing effect. I know it has in my life, because in many respects, just, you know, learning how I can get involved in these little areas and then writing it down in a book has snowballed into the effect now, Kirby, that I am the Georgia Faith Director for Citizens Defending Freedom, which is something that I am really proud of, just because mostly how in the world did God do such a thing? I continue also to pastor a small rural church in Georgia. So I'm just so grateful for the way God has worked in my life. And it was just get over that first hump. Just go ahead and jump in. You're going to love it.
0: Yes. Well, we need to take a break. When we come back, we'll talk a little bit more about a few other aspects of the book. We do have a link to citizensdefendingfreedom.com. And matter of fact, next time I'm in Macon, I think I'll be pretty close to your house and we could get together. But for those of you that are listeners in Georgia, this is a great opportunity. You might even have him come and speak on some of those issues. They have a citizens resource library. Of course, we're talking today about this book, Battle Plan, and anything we can do, because quite frankly, I think you need to change out a few of your representatives, but that's just one of my perspectives on that. We'll take a break and we will come back and talk more about how to engage in the culture war. All that coming up right after this.

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1: Back once again, let's, for just a few more minutes, just talk about the need for us to be involved. I think if you've been listening to Point of View any length of time, you already recognize that. But if you need any more encouragement, second hour, we're going to talk about this very good piece by our good friend Colonel Alan West about the enemies of American independence. And he names names and organizations and things like that. We're going to end with a very good piece by Roger Kimball, which is based upon this White House report on how the Smithsonian hates America. So we've got some education to do. We need some activism that needs to take place. And if you find yourself saying, well, I'd like to know a little bit more, first of all, we do have a link to your website. I might just mention Jared Hinton, and it actually has the podcast. Your most recent one, I think, is on the issue of homeschooling, but you also have one on how to fight the culture war and things of that nature. Also have a link to, as we just mentioned a minute ago, this Citizens Defending Freedom, and you have been involved in that for some time, as well as providing leadership. So those are some very important websites that you can go to and learn a little bit more about why we need to get involved. So, Jared, for just a few minutes, you know, you talked about, of course, contacted a congressman, run for office, volunteer for a campaign, get to know your legislator. But there also are some theological things we can do. Teach a Bible class, disciple someone. But I thought for just a minute, we might talk about the last two before we get to, of course, the one on praying. And that is give your money away or keep your money from going to the wrong people. You know, it, I think, is very significant that some people think, well, I don't have the kind of money that those, you know, millionaires and billionaires have out there. But there is still a real opportunity for you to give to a campaign and be involved. And then you warn us about the fact that, quite frankly, some people are giving either directly or indirectly, maybe by the way in which they register their phones or all sorts of other things to the wrong resources, or thinking that they're doing good by giving to Planned Parenthood, whatever it is. So in some respects, not only are you calling for people to pray and get involved, to also move from their time and their talent to their treasure, in some respects, that's another aspect of the battle plan, isn't it?
2: Absolutely. Absolutely. Our treasure expresses our heart. Jesus said, where your treasure is, there will your heart be also. And that is twofold. It's revelatory. It reveals what you love by what you invest your treasure into. And it also tells you how to get your heart to go in the right direction. That is by investing your treasure into the things that you want your heart to love. So, you know, that's why there's two parts of that idea in the book, is because it's not, we do want to give money to the right people. You know, there's candidates that are great, and there are candidates that are okay, and there are candidates that are awful. And we want to give our money to the great ones. And the more often that we do that, the more often we will have a great experience in the ballot box rather than holding our nose and voting, which is what a lot of Christians have had to do over the last few decades.
1: Mm-hmm.
2: But especially, you know, in my experience, at least, I've had to do that. But, you know, if we will give money to the right guys and, you know, get to know them and find out who the good guys are, that means you've got to do some research. You got to pay attention in the primary. But in addition to giving your money not only to the right candidates, but to the right ministries, finding ministries that are out there that are promoting the right things, biblical ideas, engagement in the culture, and then also keeping your money away from the wrong places. You know, you're right, Kirby. A lot of Christians will say, I don't have all those billions and billions of dollars. What can my little bit do? You've got control of what you have, and you still have a responsibility to the Lord to be a good steward of what He's entrusted you.
1: That's right.
2: Whether it's a lot, a little bit. And so you have to be a good steward, even if it's just your 5 cents. And so we want to be careful that we're not buying products or investing in organizations that are actually working to tear down our culture, tear down the biblical society that our founders gave to us, which is, it's required that we be a moral and religious people, according to John Adams. We have to be religious for this system to work. So that's why doing things like starting a Bible study is important for our society and doing other theological things. But when it comes to investing our treasure into the things that matter, that is a very important piece. And all of us need to be good stewards of what God has entrusted to us. And maybe you don't have enough to, for a while, my wife and I lived paycheck to paycheck. We didn't have any money beyond tithe to invest, but we were careful about where we bought our groceries. We were careful about, you know, what we spent our money on, because that makes a difference as well. Some people think boycotts and things don't work, but I beg to differ. I think that they do work. But that's just my belief, and I think that Christians need to start paying attention. Whether you're wealthy or not, you have to pay attention to where your money's going. And then if you do have the calling or the ability or the Lord moves upon your heart to invest in something, try to do that and give money to the right people and to the right organizations. That's important too.
1: Again, you have the last chapter, of course, talking about prayer, our most powerful weapon. You even recommend some very good books, which I would agree with as well. And again, we all, I think, we are praying for a revival and a great awakening. Zechariah 4:6, not by might nor by power, but by my spirit, saith the Lord of hosts. And I thought for just a minute, I would also not only mention the book, but also this fact that you've been the faith director for Citizens Defending Freedom. For our listeners in Georgia, I would encourage them to find out more. They can click on your picture and find a link to, of course, Citizens Defending Freedom. But for people in almost 40 other states, they might say, well, I don't live in Georgia, but they could maybe contact you and find out what is available that they could do in their state. Because many times I think some of the greatest and most important battles are ones that Christians can be very effective in at the statewide level. Not everybody is going to go to Atlanta or Tallahassee or Sacramento or Albany, but some will. And quite frankly, I think you can have a greater battle and a greater impact at the particular statewide or even local level. And that's a good way to get started. So if people would like to know more about your book, obviously we already have a way in which people can order it. If people would like to contact you, we have all that information. And I would suspect you're available to speak on some of these issues.
2: Oh, 100%. I would be very happy to do so, particularly in the state of Georgia, which is my area of responsibility. But CDF, Citizens Defending Freedom, is a national nonprofit organization. We have staff actively working in several different states, and we're always looking to add another state to the roster where we can inspire and equip Christians in their local community to become active in the local area, whether it's their county or their state, to be able to push back, to be able to engage in the culture war in some very meaningful ways, including, you know, making public comments at school board meetings, or actively trying to identify problems in the society, it really in the culture of where they're living. We believe in local light and local action, and we're interested in helping Christians through partnerships with their local churches, trying to help them engage in a civics-focused ministry to bring biblical truth into the civics area.
1: Very good.
2: Whether it's faith, education, or elections, we are engaged and actively trying to help Christians to do that in their local area. Because, you know, each state is different. So what works in Texas might not work in Georgia, and none of that will work in Florida. You know, they're a whole other ball of wax down in
1: Very
2: Florida.
1: Good. Well, again, I appreciate you being with us. Thank you for writing the book, Battle Plan. If you'd like to know a little bit more, go to citizensdefendingfreedom.com. And we're going to take a break. We have a lot more to cover. We'll do that right after this.
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0: 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The American Fitness Index shows Oklahoma City and Memphis ranking as the nation's least fit cities in 2026.
1: Researchers say cities do score higher when residents have easy access to parks, trails, public transit, and opportunities for daily exercise. The report suggests investing in recreation infrastructure, encouraging active transportation, and reducing chronic diseases such as obesity and diabetes could help improve health outcomes and future rankings. Arlington, Virginia, Washington, D.C., and Minneapolis nabbed the top three spots. I'm Monica Nelson.
0: A 40-foot-tall Trojan horse is in front of the AMC Lincoln Square Theater ahead of the Odyssey's New York City premiere today.
2: The wooden statue situated between West 67th and 68th Streets began going up last weekend ahead of the private red carpet film screening. The horse is part of Universal Pictures' Odyssey Trojan horse touring experience. The statue visited Arlington and Venice Beach before coming to New York City. The Odyssey will open in theaters across the country this Friday. In New York, I'm Natalie Migliori.
0: Mick Jagger is sharing a piece of advice he received from John Lennon that he now regrets taking.

0: During an appearance on SiriusXM's Conan O'Brien Needs a Friend, the singer revealed that he never met Elvis Presley because Lennon warned him against it. Lennon met Presley alongside the rest of the Beatles in 1965 and was disappointed, and later told Jagger, "Never meet your heroes." The Rolling Stones frontman said it was really stupid of me, really, adding, "I'd love to have met Elvis." The interview comes just days after the Rolling Stones released their new album, Foreign Tongues. I'm Mark Mayfield.
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1: A break from inflation in June.
3: The U.S. ceasefire with Iran sent energy prices tumbling and provided a bit of a break when it comes to inflation. The Consumer Price Index, which measures the price of goods, came in lower than analysts' expectations, falling 0.4% from May to June, and that pushed the annual inflation rate down to 3.5%. The question now is if it's a trend or an outlier with the ceasefire on shaky ground and oil prices rising again. The Producer Price Index, which measures prices at the wholesale level before they reach consumers, will be released on Wednesday. I'm Daria Albinger.
1: Immigration is becoming a central issue in North Carolina's 1st Congressional District after a 6-year-old girl was killed in a crash authorities say was caused by a Mexican national who had been deported 3 times. The tragedy has fueled renewed debate over border enforcement, immigration policy, and public safety as candidates offer sharply different approaches. Competing views were on display at the South Carolina State House over the weekend.
4: Saturday marked 11 years since the Confederate flag was removed from State House grounds in Columbia. Watch Fox 57 reports supporters of the flag gathered near the Confederate soldier monument, while counter-protesters held a separate demonstration nearby. Young Democrats of the Central Midlands Vice Chair West Russell says he believes the flag represents enslavement. Meanwhile, supporters argued the flag represents Confederate soldiers. Rebecca Hughes.
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0: Anderson.
1: Second hour today, we're going to get into a couple issues in the news. A little bit later, I'll open up the phones in case you would like to make a comment or two. Certainly, we've covered quite a bit that you would like to comment about, but I'm sure that these next few articles may even generate some more controversy and questions or comments, and they'll certainly love to hear from you, so we'll open those up in just a few minutes. But this first one is sort of a practical one, but it's a reminder that sometimes you learn the hard way that you don't necessarily own what you think you own. And it comes from Ryan Ellis. He's talking about escheatment. And you're going to say, I don't even know what that word is. It's kind of one of those $3 words. But anyway, we'll get to that in just a minute. But to get into it, let me tell the story. He begins by talking about Walter Schramm, who did exactly what Americans have always been told to do. He invested in the stock market. Back in the 1990s, he bought $6,000 of Amazon stock and left it alone. What a great idea, by the way. Sometimes people would have thought that was a real disaster. So he bought some Amazon stock, left it alone. He wasn't day trading. He wasn't chasing the latest fad. He just believed that patiently investing builds wealth over time. Well, then, okay, 20 years later, he logged into his brokerage account expecting to find an investment worth roughly $100,000 because, after all, Amazon appreciated tremendously. Instead, the account was empty. What? Well, Delaware had declared the account inactive, seized the shares, and sold them years earlier for all of $8,000. The decades of appreciation he expected to find disappeared with them, and of course, the litigation's ongoing. Ryan Ellis brings this up because he says most Americans have never heard the term, you just heard me use it, escheatment, E-S-C-H-E-A-T-M-E-N-T. But you or your loved ones might actually hear this. He says that's a $3 word that means the government can take unclaimed property in trust until its rightful owners or heirs can be found. Now, the sad reality is that sometimes they don't find them, and it certainly turns out, as he refers to it, is to be the backdoor property tax you never have heard of. So let's, if we can, get into this in a little more detail, because these laws were implemented maybe for the best of all reasons. Unclaimed property laws began with a worthy, he says, objective. If someone genuinely forgot about a bank account, a stock certificate, a dividend check, the state held the property until the owner or the rightful heirs could be contacted and reclaim it. The idea was the state was a safekeeper of valuables, but some states, and I'm going to mention states that listen to that have radio programs in those states, and radio stations have in those states that have actually changed this in ways that are concerning. And so, in the case, he points out, of investment accounts, instead of asking where property is truly abandoned, states increasingly ask whether an owner has interacted with the account in very specific and limited ways. Now, again, there's nothing wrong with this philosophy. It, if you think about it, was the philosophy of Warren Buffett. You know who Warren Buffett is. He built his reputation on save early, invest patiently, resist the temptation to tinker with it, just set it aside, and watch it appreciate. This is the miracle of compounding and all the things that happen, whether you're talking about a savings account, whether you're talking about a stock portfolio, whatever it might be. And so as a result, if you go years, in this case, this poor individual, Walter Schramm, went years without really even clicking into the online brokerage account, the state said, well, he must not be around any longer, or he's not interested, or he died. We don't know. We don't care. We'll just take all the money and sell it off. And so, again, one of the things that Ryan Ellis is saying in this article is government should not punish citizens for following the what I think is the time-trusted philosophy of saving early, investing patiently, and then leaving it, and don't tinker with it over time. And so here you have a situation now which is really sort of gotten out of hand. We have listeners in Ohio. Turns out that Ohio sought to divest hundreds of millions of dollars in unclaimed property so they could finance that new stadium, that was built for the Cleveland Browns. We have listeners in Colorado. Colorado attempted to transfer tens of millions of dollars from its unclaimed property trust fund into a general fund so they could cover some of the health insurance programs that they had enacted. Of course, I just mentioned Delaware a minute ago. Delaware relies heavily on unclaimed property collections that they rank among their largest revenue sources. And the state recently dipped into its unclaimed fund to close a $110 million funding gap in order to finance their container terminal. And we have listeners in California. And California, as far as we can determine, collects about $1 billion. Are you ready for this? $1 billion in annual escheatment dollars into a fund that is now ballooned into $15 billion. So you might want to check some of this out. And of course, the other problem of this is that then there he gets into the whole issue of capital gains, because as we've pointed out before, you are seeing these various stock portfolios and gold, silver, and everything else increasing in value, not because they're more valuable, because the dollars are worth less, but then you have to pay capital gains taxes on it as well. And so there, in a sense, are taxes and even tariffs on the taxes that we buy. So again, you can understand that politicians, he says, understandably search for ways to finance growing budgets without having to impose politically unpopular tax increases. And this has become another way to do that. Aggressive achievement offers an attractive alternative. Most voters have never heard of it, and even fewer realize that ordinary buy and hold investing could possibly trigger it. Now, I'm not going to necessarily make this as one of our action items, but for those of you that would like to know, there is a piece of legislation in Congress right now, which is, was it H.R. 8338? It's called Safeguarding Americans' Fairly Earned Retirement Act, called SAFER. And it's a bipartisan measure to establish at least a national standard protecting Americans from some of the states, and I mentioned a few of those, and I just picked out a few, that are gaming the laws to begin to see some of these long-term investments. So again, this might be something you've never heard of before. I really hadn't. That's why I thought I'd mention it real quickly, since we do talk about some of these economic issues. The backdoor property tax you've never heard of. And if you'd like to know some more about it, well, it's our first article on the website today. The article, I should say, right after, of course, the article about the two resources. We talked about the debate with Stephen Meyer and the book, obviously, as well with Jared Hinton. But you can find information about that and take it as advised, and also maybe just consider whether or not you might want to see where your member of Congress stands on this particular issue as well. Let's take a break. We have much more to cover. We'll do that right after this.

0: This is Viewpoints with Kirby Anderson.
1: Yesterday, I talked about defining woke. Today, I would like to talk about defining words. Noah Rothman recently explained how we know that woke is losing. He begins by explaining that the media has been pretending that we no longer know what the word woke means. That's a new tactic of the left, but it's like their other tactic of redefining words. One example of this linguistic sleight of hand was the decision a decade ago to ditch the phrase gun control. A reporter for The Atlantic talked about how the anti-gun advocates were toying with alternatives such as gun violence prevention and firearms regulation and gun safety. That last one has become the euphemism of choice, though it does evoke the idea of a firearms training course, which many of us took before we purchased our first gun. I suspect the confusion is intentional. Another example is abortion, or what today has been called reproductive rights. A study done more than a decade ago concluded that the word choice wasn't working for activists. Therefore, we hear about reproductive justice and reproductive rights, or even women's health care. Again, I'm convinced the ambiguity is intentional. Notice the change from global cooling to global warming to climate change. But that wasn't working for environmental activists. We now hear about a climate crisis or even claim that we're in the midst of a climate emergency. And the current transgender debate requires lots of redefinitions. 5 years ago, the New York Times concluded that gender originates between your ears, not between your legs. That is why reporters stopped talking about sexual reassignment surgery in favor of calling it gender-affirming care. You know one side is losing when it must redefine words and redefine reality to advance their agenda. I'm Kirby Anderson, and that's my point of view.
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1: Back once again, one of the people we enjoy having on the program from time to time is Colonel Alan West. Matter of fact, he's actually sat in this chair sometimes to host it when I've been out traveling, and a good friend. And he has written this piece called The Enemies of American Independence. And I thought we might even open up our phones because I'm sure this will generate some phone calls. 800-351-1212. We'll get to that in just a minute. But he says, you know, I'm a veteran of the United States Army, served there for 22 years as a commissioned officer. But interestingly enough, he says that when he took the oath to support and defend the Constitution of the United States against all enemies, foreign and domestic, and then later on served as a member of Congress from the state of Florida, he took that same oath again to support and defend the Constitution of the United States against all enemies, foreign and domestic. Well, his argument is we have enemies, and he's ready to name some names and organizations and the rest. And he says there is a real concern because he says we're seeing people being elected who have every intent to undermine the foundation of our nation, individual rights, freedoms, and liberty. He, of course, goes all the way back to some of the kind of statements being made by, at that time, candidate Barack Obama, and then saying we're 5 days away from fundamentally transforming the United States. But the transformation he was looking for and the kind of transformation now we're hearing about is even more significant, which, again, let me just mention for those of you watching online, I'll hold up our August issue of Outlook, which should be arriving in your mailbox very soon, if for no other reason than this is one of the real big concerns that we have right now, the rise of socialism. And it goes through various articles by Penna Dexter, articles by myself, as well as by Liberty McCarter and Gary Bauer and others. And these are resources that we want to make available to you because we certainly do sense this is on the march. Well, again, Colonel Alan West puts it this way. Because we failed to engage and confront the Marxist ideology that was mentioned from time to time in some of the campaigns, it's now becoming full bloom in America. It's now openly thriving at a time, interestingly enough, in which we're celebrating our 250th year of American independence. And so he reminds us that it really was this rugged individualism that was very important in giving us the American experience that we have, the Sons of Liberty, to be willing to take a stand against the greatest power the world had at the time, Great Britain. And the battle, he talks about marching through the snow, crossing the Delaware River. Individuals, of course, even the 56 men who signed the Declaration and the rest. And then he goes on to remind us that just last month, he made another trip to Normandy, France, for the 82nd Remembrance of D-Day, and goes through all of those things as well, and reminds us that, of course, the Declaration of Independence is unlike any other document that the world has ever seen, but at the same time reminds us that recently we had a Virginia senator that said in the Senate that hearing about the fact that our rights come from God rather than from government disturbed him because he argued that our rights come from government, not from God. Yet, interestingly enough, you can only read the Declaration that to secure these rights, government are instituted among men deriving their just powers from the consent of the governed. And we are endowed by what? Our Creator with certain unalienable rights that among these are life, liberty, and the pursuit of happiness. So he's making the case that we are facing really two threats. The threats from Marxist socialists and the threats from Islamic allies. It's oftentimes called the Red-Green Alliance. And he says they don't really seek to govern. They desire to rule. And these philosophies that they are presenting in many cases are antithetical to the American experience. And then gives us a quote from Taylor Caldwell in her writing A Pillar of Iron, who said, a nation can survive its fools. A nation can even survive the ambitious, but it cannot survive treason from within. An enemy at the gate is less formidable, for he is known and carries his banner openly, but the traitor moves amongst those within the gate freely, his sly whispers rustling through the alleys heard in the very halls of government itself. And so he points out that we are dealing with very significant threats. There are democratic socialists who are really nothing more, he says, than an iteration of Marxists who embrace many of the theories of Marxism. And interestingly enough, they've also found what Vladimir Lenin called useful idiots, in which he calls this unholy alliance with Islamists whose history is replete with violence and terror. And he says, really, if we put these two ideologies together, Marxism and Islamism, together, we're talking about hundreds of million people that have been killed. Now, not everybody that wants some kind of health care program that the government can sponsor is a Marxist. Not every person that is a Muslim is one that is trying to overthrow America. They have many cases had individuals that have served with distinction in the government. But he's pointing out that in some respects, we're facing some of these enemies of American independence. And he says it's maybe time for us to identify who these individuals are and to begin to recognize that some of the greatest threats, though we're not minimizing the threats from Iran or Russia or China, North Korea, whatever it might be, but recognize that some of those threats are from within. So if you'd like to join us, I'd love to know your thoughts about this as well. Who do you think are some of the enemies of American independence? If you'd like to join that conversation, that number is 1-800-351-1212, 1-800-351-1212. And we've posted some very good pieces, of course, over the last few days by individuals that have identified some of the plans, programs, and platforms of the Democrat Socialist of America. I might, again, encourage you to go back to yesterday's program, in which we had one of the guests identify some of the platforms of the Democratic Socialists of America. That one came from, of all things, the Washington Post. We had one that came from American Thinker, and then one even talked about why is it the youngest actually seem to be most interested in this idea of democratic socialist. Nearly two-thirds of those under the age of 30 believe socialism is actually preferable to capitalism, which is one of the reasons why we're going to spend some time talking about this for some time. And if you'd like to join the conversation, 1-800-351-1212. Just before we take a break, let me mention that my commentary yesterday have the title Defining Woke. We're starting to see that, especially we start talking about some of these ideas about socialism, communism, radical Islam, or wokeism, people start to say, well, it's really kind of hard to redefine what the word really means. And so I spent some time in the commentary yesterday giving you definitions which come from the people that defined them themselves. But now that it's sometimes been seen as pejorative, all of a sudden people saying, you know, I really can't really define the word woke. My commentary today goes into that in more detail about how you can realize we are winning the battle of ideas when individuals start saying, not only can we not define the word woke, we can't define a lot of words today because they engage in what I call a linguistic sleight of hand. And so gun control is used, but then they start saying, maybe we want to talk more about gun safety or maybe even firearms training course. We don't want to talk about abortion. We'll talk about reproductive rights or reproductive justice or even women's health care. We'll maybe redefine global warming to global cooling or just a climate crisis. And of course, the whole issue of gender affirming care rather than talking about, of course, sexual reassignment surgery. I go into some of the details about how words like woke and all sorts of phrases have been intentionally redefined in order to, in one way or another, win the debate. I've said before, he who can define the terms oftentimes can win the debate. And so these are two commentaries we've posted, yesterday's and today's, to help you recognize the real definition of woke and how some people have been working overtime to redefine some of the words that you and I use every single day. We're going to take a break, come back with more right after this.
2: 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Well, today there is so much information coming at us from every direction. 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

0: 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And now, here again is Kirby Anderson.
1: Back once again, if you'd like to join the conversation, 1-800-351-1212. I might just mention, we just talked a minute ago about redefining terms, and one of those, which we've talked about so often, is when you actually use puberty blockers and surgery and the rest. This is, of course, gender-affirming care, but this was an attempt to try to make it sound and look better than it really is, and I think there is a real significant evidence of the fact that the winds of the culture are changing dramatically. The other day, for example, we posted a piece which we talked about, in which there was an interview that was in this article, A Long March Out of the Gender Clinics. It was an interview done with an individual, this health secretary in Britain, and of course they've had what's called the CAS review, which really raised significant questions about the way in which the government was allowing people to use hormones and surgeries against young children. And of course, we talked about how in some respects this individual had been very aggressive in terms of being pro-trans, sort of was backing off because he could see the cultural winds were blowing the other direction. And then we also, of course, also mentioned a little bit about the fact that there was a study that was done more recently just to show that the original studies used to justify the so-called gender-affirming care, that if indeed you didn't actually allow your child to change his or her gender, that then they might actually be more likely to be committing suicide. The argument being put to a lot of parents is, do you want a trans child or do you want a dead child? And again, lots of evidence coming in now that that original study, which was done by the Trevor Project, which is a trans advocacy group, has really had some very significant questions. And I've got a commentary coming out on that in the future. But this piece by Peter Van Buren says it illustrates how, in some respects, the push toward

with now the trans flag adding pink, brown, white, black, and all the rest. And whereas before, there was a push for so-called gay rights, say same-sex marriage, now the LGBT, the T is different than the rest, and you're starting to sense that. For example, Democratic politicians used to be very prominent in the parade, but this year, Chuck Schumer, Senator Chuck Schumer, a Democrat, was booed. Some of the crowd turned back their backs on him because he wasn't supportive enough of trans rights. And what is so interesting is this remarkable change that took place. If you look at the Gallup polls back in the 1990s, about a third of Americans supported same-sex marriage. By the mid-2010s, it completely flipped. Almost two-thirds supported that. And then you had the Obergefell decision, so everybody thought, well, that's the end. No, that was the beginning then, in some respects, of the whole issue of trans. And he goes on to remind us of the fact that then the Pride Parade was having trans rights or human rights, changing the new flag, talking about all these issues which aren't as well received by the American people. And this, I think, illustrates something very significant, because he says the gay rights movement prior to Obergefell was really wanting equality and mutual respect. No one's straight right life should change when gay marriage became legal, he says. But then the shift started towards children and what before had been sort of a political advantage. By the way, it wasn't always a political advantage. Remember, as he reminds us, that when she was running for the presidency, interesting enough, Hillary Clinton, even when he was running for the presidency, they weren't really that supportive of same-sex marriage. But certainly then, when all of a sudden the move went from whether or not two individuals could be married, same-sex, opposite sex, to now focusing on something else about the idea of gender and sex no longer being biology, but if nothing else, a social construct, then you started having comments about chest feeding instead of breastfeeding, birthy parent for a mother, a person with a uterus for a woman, all the things that we've run into, drag queens in various libraries. And as a result, that went, I think, in a very different direction. A Supreme Court that actually legalized same-sex marriage, even if it was 5-4, just recently had to have a decision to allow states to actually keep biological boys out of girls' sports. And whereas before there was an incredible push, and still you find it in some places, for doctors and hospitals to actually perform and fund what are called gender-affirming care, basically sex reassignment surgery for people and young people, boys and girls, maybe who weren't even in puberty yet, that this was to actually deal with the issue of gender dysphoria at a age when, I like he says, they could probably not even spell the term. They couldn't even pronounce the term. It illustrates that issue. And so now this whole issue, which before might have been more helpful for the liberal progressives, you're starting to see a rather dramatic reversal of some of the fortunes in that regard. And so he says Democrats right now originally supported some of those ideas. But then you begin to see that when there was no debate that was allowed, and when opponents were shouted down, oftentimes canceled, or called bigots and fascists, labeled homophobic, that didn't work out so well. It reminds us, for example, that the author of a very popular childhood book series, J.K. Rowling, was ostracized because she did not support trans rights the same way that they had supported homosexual ideas. And Democrats, intending to begin to address this issue, are now having to take this into the midterms and the next presidential election. And in some respects, I think you could make the case that the election of Donald Trump in part had to do with the fact that he made the trans issue an important issue and

really caused a distinction between him and Kamala Harris. Well, if nothing else, this particular piece, which I posted for you by Peter Van Buren, reminds us that if you look at some of the surveys, it suggests that these culture issues are now going the opposite direction. He says in one post-election survey, cultural issues, including the transgender issues, mattered more to swing voters than even things like immigration and inflation. Reality also plays a part. Predictions that a second Trump administration would seek to overturn same-sex marriage, of course, did not materialize. So all of the doom and gloom and fear-mongering simply has evaporated. And I think a good illustration of that is to recognize that Donald Trump's Secretary of the Treasury, as somebody was pointing out the other day, is a gay man. Married gay man, by the way. And it's really not even an issue in the Trump administration. And yet it was one that would be featured time and time again in the Biden administration. And so he points out that Republican candidates have improved their messaging, focusing on educational policy, parental rights, framing the issue as an oversight and consent rather than identity and discrimination. And if nothing else, helps people understand that some of the things that were used against, say, Republican candidates are actually now perhaps becoming negatives against Democratic candidates. If for no other reason, as he concludes, public attitudes towards gay Americans shifted more rapidly than any other civil rights issue in history. But guess what? They're shifting again. The public is increasingly appears willing to separate support for gay equality from support for what is called gender identity activism. And if indeed some of these candidates don't recognize this, what might have been seen as an advantage for Democratic candidates may turn out to be a very significant disadvantage for some running in the midterms. It's a good piece, and I think it goes very well with some of the things we've talked about before in terms of a reevaluation of gender affirming care, the whole issue of whether or not we should implement these kind of policies, you know, through doctors and hospitals. And I think a reminder that, as we talked about last hour with Jared Hinton, culture changes. And the culture wars are moving in a very different direction. And I think we're going to see some of that in these midterm elections. Take a break. Be back right after this.

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1: In fact, for a few more minutes, let me just mention tomorrow we have Curtis Chang and a number of others on the program, and we will continue our discussion of a lot of issues in the news. In a Friday weekend edition, we'll focus on maybe a few other topics, but one of the things I thought we would close out the program with today is to come back to the conversation that we had earlier when we were talking about Colonel Allen West and the enemies of American independence. And maybe it even ties into my commentary today about the attempt to redefine words and everything else. If you can redefine terms, sometimes you can win the debate. If you can actually change and revise history, you can also begin to win the debate. And one of the reasons why, and I'll hold up some of the resources we have, here's one on a biblical point of view on the Declaration of Independence. Here's a booklet on a biblical point of view on America's founding. Or, of course, for those of you that already received and probably have received the July special issue of Outlook on Understanding America's Christian Heritage, we really understand how important getting the history right is so key. Even this weekend, I had a chance to hear Eric Metaxas talk about his new book on revolution, on the American Revolution, and that's something we need to teach about as well. And with that as a background, this piece that I wanted to post here by Roger Kimball as a rather arresting title, The Smithsonian Hates America. Now, the reason he says that is because we have had this rather sobering 162-page report about the Smithsonian Institution that came from the White House. Actually, it came from the White House Domestic Policy Council. Now, this is not the first time, I might add, in which people have said the Smithsonian isn't doing a good job of teaching American history. We have, unfortunately, too many individuals sometimes that make their way into institutions. It could be the university, it could be various think tanks. In this case, it's a government institution, which are, in some respects, just fascinated by and promulgating all sorts of sort of woke ideology, all sorts of progressive ideas. And that has certainly been the case. Now, I say that with a little bit of lament because I've always been a supporter of the Smithsonian. When we lived in Washington, D.C., when I went to Georgetown University, because I was a member of the Smithsonian, there are certain benefits of being a member of the Smithsonian, not the least of which are dining halls you can go to and special programs that you can be a part of. So I love the Smithsonian. And I love all the museums, but in this particular case, we should be concerned because your tax dollars are going to it. If you went to the Museum of the Bible, which is privately funded, and you actually had to pay to get into it, if you had some concerns with that, well, you'd say, well, I paid the money and I didn't like what they did, although I can't imagine anybody would disagree with what would happen there. But you can get into the Smithsonian for free, essentially. There are some places where you pay, but not very many. And yet, if you were to go through the history section, you'd say, I think they've left some things out, or they have a particular bias. And so this piece by Roger Kimball, I think, is a good reminder. Because what he does is give you a brief summary. Yes, you can follow the link to the 162-page report of the Smithsonian. I see his article being like the Cliff Notes. Here's what it is. He says that, first of all, the article is entitled, the whole report, I should say, is called Saving America's Story, How Ideological Capture at the Smithsonian Institute's National Museum of American History Erases Our Heritage. And it tries to go through all the concerns that they have. The central finding can be found at the beginning of the report. Let me quote it. It is not that the museum has simply added overlooked stories, corrected perceived errors, or broadened its historical scope. Rather, it is that the museum leadership has explicitly adopted an ideological framework that no longer treats the American story as a shared national inheritance to be taught or celebrated, but as a political instrument to divide, dispirit, and discourage our citizens. For example, gone is the practice of providing what is called a straightforward historical education and scholarship. Instead, they say the museum museum has become home to an extreme political activism that seeks to transform our country. It's back to let's transform America kind of mindset. Now, as he points out, back in March of 2025, more than a year ago, Donald Trump issued an executive order called Restoring Truth and Sanity to American History. And its aim at the time was to counter some of the revisionist movement in our cultural institutions that sought, as he said, to rewrite the nation's history, replacing objective facts with distorted narrative driven by ideology rather than truth. Yes, we do have very sad chapters in American history. Slavery, Jim Crow, the Indian Wars, to mention just a few, and many more. And so here is the attempt on their part, supposedly, to restore truth and sanity to Americans' history. But in many cases, that is not really happening. Now, as you would imagine, the individuals who believe in the progressive nature of history are promoting response from the Smithsonian and criticizing the White House. One article in the Washington Post said that the Saving America's Story report was manufactured to control the narrative. I like what Robert Kendall says. Well, yes, the point of President Trump's executive order was to be sure that this premier cultural institution dispensed accurate history, not ideology, that it sought to affirm, not denigrate Americans' heritage. And again, you might say, well, okay, you got some examples. Well, he goes through them. Anti-white activism. Yep. Transsexual activism and other sexual things in the exhibitions meant for children. You bet. Celebration of illegal aliens. Well, of course. Did you know that Christopher Columbus, and goes through this long, long list of things, that America's on stolen land and Benjamin Franklin actually should only be considered because slaves helped build his fortune and just all sorts of stuff that you, obviously you would just say, that's not even fair. I mean, again, we need to tell the story, but is it even fair? And so again, the argument being right now is this is not a fair characterization of the work and totality of the National Museum of American History. But again, I encourage you to read this short summary or take the time to read the 162-page report. And I think, if nothing else, what will happen is you'll start getting angry. You're saying, once again, we have universities, we have institutions, we have think tanks, we have government institutions, which are in many cases trying to promote a progressive kind of woke ideology. And it's something that really needs to be challenged. And I salute to the White House and the people that put together this particular 162-page report. And if you'd like to know more about that, it is our last article here on the website at Point of View. Again, if you find yourself saying, I'd like to go over some of the material you've covered over the last 2 hours, we do have information about the debate between Stephen Meyer and Dr. Phil Halper. We also have, of course, information about the booklet Battle Plan by Jared Hinton. We have information, of course, about this very dangerous, what I call backdoor property tax, Enemies of American Independence, written by our friend Alan West, as well as Democrats and the Trans Obsession, and this piece by Roger Kimball, The Smithsonian Hates America. All sorts of great resources on the website at pointofview.net. I encourage you to take advantage of those, print them out, pass them on to others, especially if they haven't heard the interviews that we've done here today. As always, I want to thank Megan and Steve and Derek for their help behind the scenes. 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